Jesus who he was and could not for the press, because he was little of stature. The Bible says that when he heard about Jesus coming through, he really wanted to see Jesus. He sought to see Jesus. He was seeking. He was searching. And the Holy Spirit had obviously touched his heart somehow. And he wanted to be in touch with Jesus. But there was a problem. He was too short. And the people that were standing in front of him, he couldn't see over them. And not just that, they were blocking his view. They knew that he was short. They knew that he was behind them, but they were not willing to let him pass through. You see, this just showed how much they despised Zacchaeus. But Zacchaeus would not be deterred, you see. He would not allow just anybody to just block him from seeing Jesus. So what did he do? It continues here in Luke chapter 19 and verse 4. And he ran before and climbed up into a sycamore tree to see him, for he was to pass that way. You see, the people are blocking him. And so he runs up ahead and he climbs up into a sycamore tree just so that he can see Jesus as he passes by. Remember, Zacchaeus was a rich man. He must have been wearing his fine clothing. Even he probably slept in the best of pajamas when he went to bed. And he had this nice robe and some nice shoes. A rich man, he is never clothed to such an extent where he's ready to climb a tree though. You see that? But Zacchaeus, he really, really wanted to see Jesus. And he would let nothing get in his way. Even though the people blocked him, he would not be deterred. In Jeremiah 29, we read in verse 13 here, "And ye shall seek me and find me when ye shall search for me with all your heart." Friends, if we seek God with all our heart, we will find him, the Bible says, but it will require effort on our behalf. Just look at what Zacchaeus had to do. He had to climb a sycamore tree just so that he could get a glimpse of Jesus. He demonstrated the type of faith that he had in his heart. Their faith was growing. It was brewing up into action. What sort of action? Well, he came out from his house first to see Jesus, but even though he couldn't see him, he was going to climb the tree just to get a picture of Jesus. You know, you would think that because he was a short man, that he could speak to the people, especially because he was rich, and asked to be excused so that he could move through to the front. But they did not like him, remember. This people, they despised him, and no matter how much money he had, they would not let him through. But Zacchaeus did not let this cold treatment from the people to deter him from his one goal. And you know, we've learned a really important lesson here from Zacchaeus. You know, who do those tall people represent? They represent people in the church. Look, they were wanting to see Jesus. They were going to where Jesus was, and he would be found, quote unquote, today in the church. And look, friends, you've got to remember, just because people treat you in an impolite manner, just because people treat you in an unchrist-like way, don't let that be the reason as to why you should give up on your search for Christ. It's going to require effort, and Satan, he will put roadblocks in your path just so that you're not able to see Jesus. And sometimes those blocks, they come from within the church, friends. There are people that are unconverted in the church. And I guess Zacchaeus, he must have been used to this cold treatment from other people already, because you see, they did not like him. But Zacchaeus did not let this deter him from his one goal. We got to be willing to push through any situation, no matter how people treat you, friends. This is what is involved. If we want to seek Jesus with all our heart, it will require effort. And I'm telling you, friends, if you want to find Jesus, the devil knows he's going to do all that he can to discourage you. He's going to do all that he can to sway you from that path of determination and desire that you want. And sometimes he's just going to throw anything and everything at you. We got to be ready. If we want to seek Jesus,
It's going to require effort. It's going to require determination. We've got to set our face as a flint and allow nothing to turn us to the left or to the right. A very interesting application also, though, is found in the tree. Because Zacchaeus, he had to climb a sycamore tree just so he could see Jesus. Friends, what does a tree represent in the Bible? Well, let's turn to another Bible text. It's found in Isaiah chapter 61 and verse 3. The Bible says this, "To appoint unto them that mourn in Zion, to give unto them beauty for ashes, the oil of joy for mourning, the garment of praise for the spirit of heaviness, that they might be called trees of what? Trees of righteousness, the planting of the Lord, that he might be glorified." What does a tree represent, friends? It represents trees of righteousness, a righteous person. You see, friends, the righteous ones are the ones that help others to see Jesus. The tall people are the ones that blocked Zacchaeus from seeing Jesus. And yes, they were in church as well. You see, friends, just because you go to church, it doesn't mean that you're a righteous person. Just because you're able to see Jesus for yourself and that's it, it doesn't mean you're righteous. You see, the righteous are involved in also helping others to see Jesus. In Daniel chapter 12 and verse 3, the Bible says this, "And they that be wise shall shine as the brightness of the firmament, and they that turn many to righteousness as the stars forever and ever." The work of the church today is to turn many people to righteousness, to assist and help others to get a glimpse of who Jesus is. This is the work of the righteous. And this is what we should be involved today. Yes, what does it mean? Maybe to go door knocking, to give out literature. Maybe it's just simply inviting our friends to a care group. Maybe even in this digital age and this lockdown and this pandemic that we're in, it's as simple as just sharing a sermon with them, to show them and help them to see the Word of God, to show them Jesus. Friends, it's as simple as getting on the social media there and liking a sermon that you've watched or sharing it through YouTube or whatever it is. It's helping others to see Jesus. Friends, what are you involved with today where you are not just only searching for Jesus, but helping others to come to know about Jesus as well? But let's continue, shall we? Let's go to our next Bible text. Back there in Luke chapter 19, verses 5 and 6, the Bible says, "And when Jesus came to the place, he looked up and saw him, and said unto him, Zacchaeus, make haste and come down, for today I must abide at thy house. And he made haste and came down and received him joyfully." Jesus, he's passing through Jericho there slowly. People are surrounding him, making it difficult for him to walk. But when he gets to the place where Zacchaeus is sitting over the path there, where Zacchaeus can have a glimpse of Jesus, Jesus looks up and he says, what? "Make haste, Zacchaeus, come down, for today I must abide at your house." Zacchaeus, he was overjoyed. He quickly comes down and brings Jesus to his house. But how does the crowd react, though? How does a crowd react? Look at this. Luke 19, verse 7. "And when they saw it, they all murmured, saying that he was gone to be guest with a man that is a sinner." The ones that murmured were the ones that were blocking Zacchaeus in the first place from seeing Jesus. They called him what? A sinner. Can you believe it? Jesus is going to eat at the house of the man that is called a sinner. Horrible. But you know, it sounded very much like the Pharisees. You see, this was the teaching and the doctrine of the Pharisees. When you go to Mark chapter 2 and verse 16, we read this earlier just now, when the scribes and Pharisees saw him eat with publicans and sinners, they said to his disciples,
How is it that he eateth and drinketh with publicans and sinners? They could not believe that Jesus, such a holy man and a prophet in their midst, they were thinking probably. Why would Jesus eat with publicans and sinners? In other words, the Pharisees never associated themselves with such people. They really looked down on the publicans. They really despised all these sorts of people, the harlots, the heathen people, all those that didn't know about God, all those that had bad reputation, all these people. They just despised them. They didn't eat with those that weren't considered pure or perfect. And it's not that Jesus was making this publican man his best friend. It's not that he was trying to just hang out with him because he had nothing to do. No, he wanted to minister to these people. He wanted to minister to Zacchaeus. He wanted to be a blessing to them. And the people, they really disliked Zacchaeus. No one wanted to eat at his house. We get this understanding because they despise, like, how can Jesus want to eat at this man's house? Zacchaeus was a rich man. Can you believe this? But no one wanted to eat with him. No one wanted to hang out with him. No one wanted to come to his house, even though it was probably the best house in the whole of that city. Zacchaeus was a lonely man, and they didn't like him because of his position and what he did. But now Jesus is coming to eat at his house. Jesus, the Son of God, the Savior of the world, the Messiah. And Zacchaeus, when he hears the words of Jesus, he didn't care about his robe and the clothing that he wore. He quickly came down before Jesus changed his mind. Because Jesus now, the most famous person in all of Jericho and Jerusalem and Israel and Judea, wherever he went, he was the most famous of all of them. And he wanted to come to his house. He was happy. He was overjoyed. And in the middle of the meal, while they are eating together, during their fellowship, Zacchaeus stands up and he declares something. What is it? Luke chapter 19 and verse 8. And Zacchaeus stood and said unto the Lord, Behold, Lord, the half of my goods I give to the poor. And if I have taken anything from any man by false accusation, I restore him fourfold. Now, do you read anywhere in what we've read so far about Zacchaeus, where when Jesus came to Zacchaeus' house, he said, now, Zacchaeus, I know you've been living a dishonest lifestyle. Now it's time to get your life right. You got to stop cheating people. Zacchaeus, you can't be doing this all the time. Do you see anywhere where Jesus had such a conversation with him? No, we don't read that. We don't see it. We don't see where Jesus reprimanded him or corrected him or gave him this long speech or sermon. No. Then what was it that convicted Zacchaeus that he needs to be an honest man and restore everyone back their money that he had cheated and the rest of the money he should give to the poor? What was it that convicted Zacchaeus? You see, friends, it was simply Jesus coming to his house. Look. He knew that he was living a dishonest lifestyle already. People did not even want to come to his house, even though he had such a nice house. Even though he was so rich, he was lonely. Just because you have the money, it doesn't mean you have everything. And he had plenty of time to think of what sort of person he was. But now Jesus, he's willing to come and fellowship with him. Do you see that? He was willing to come and eat with him when no one else was willing to do that. And because of this, his heart was convicted, and he decided finally to give his life in full surrender to Jesus and do that which is right. You know, friends, we underestimate social power, especially when you are a Christian. We underestimate the need of fellowshipping together. Just to eat with somebody, not socializing with people just for the sake of hanging out because we have no friends and we're lonely, but socializing with them so that we can be a blessing to them. You know, we really underestimate what we call the power of the spoon. And I'm really speaking to those that have a place to call home.
And I'm talking about not just a room that you rent from somebody, but people that have a home. When is the last time that you invited someone over for lunch or for dinner? When is it the last time that you invited someone over that can't repay you back just to have a meal with you and to socialize and to hang out in a sense so that you can witness to them and be a blessing to them and just meet their needs? You know, friends, this is the Abrahamic covenant. This is not something new that you should be doing in the New Testament. No, this is something that was given back in the Old Testament. Let me show you. In Genesis chapter 12 and verses 2 and 3, this is what we read. And God is speaking to Abraham here, and he says, "And I will make of thee a great nation, and I will bless thee, and make thy name great, and thou shalt be a blessing. And I will bless them that bless thee, and curse him that curseth thee. And in thee shall all families of the earth be blessed." Friends, do you see that? God wants us to be a blessing to the whole world. But we can't be a blessing by just living our own lives and socializing within our own clique groups with those that we're comfortable with those that just simply go to the same church with us and that we sit next to every single week in church. We can't just be a blessing hiding in our own homes and not eating with others and inviting people over. We can't be that blessing when all we do is think about ourselves and who we want to hang out with and who we want to have fun with and who we feel comfortable with. He wants us to be a blessing to those that we never normally socialize with. Those that we would never normally make our own friends. Maybe even to the point that society despises them. Those that cannot pay us back. All Jesus did was eat with Zacchaeus. And he didn't say anything else. It was then that Zacchaeus stood up and he declared, "I'm giving half of my goods to the poor, and all those that I've cheated, I'm going to give them back fourfold, four times." That means when you cheated the person out of 100, you're going to give them back $400. And this is the sort of mindset that really speaks a lot about a person, whether they are filled with the Holy Spirit or not. Not Zacchaeus about giving back, but about how we are willing to eat with people, even though they are not our friends. To sit with those and get to know them, to be a blessing to them. This really speaks a lot about whether we are filled with the Holy Ghost. Do you know that? The Holy Ghost, yeah, he wants to make us perfect, just like Jesus. He wants to wash away all our sins with the blood of Jesus. He wants to make us just like Jesus. And what does it mean to be just like Jesus? To eat with sinners. To have the heart of Jesus. In James chapter 2 and verses 8 and 9, the Bible says this: "If ye fulfill the royal law according to the scripture, thou shalt love thy neighbor as thyself, you do well. But if you have respect to persons, ye commit sin and are convinced of the law as transgressors." Friends, it's about loving your neighbor. It's about not being partial to those that are poorer, that cannot pay you back. It's about ministering to everybody. Yes, rich and poor. And in this case, we are talking about the rich man that Jesus was witnessing to. But friends, just to eat with Jesus, pardon me, to eat with sinners. Eat with those that you don't normally hang out with, that you're not comfortable with. It takes the heart of Jesus. It takes you being filled with the Holy Spirit to do such a thing, especially when no one else is willing to eat with them. But coming back to the story of Zacchaeus. So he stands up and declares to Jesus that he's willing to give 50% of all that he had to the poor. And everyone that he cheated, he's going to restore back fourfold. Now look, I don't know how Zacchaeus was able to do this. And, you know, I don't know how he was able to invest and multiply his money like we are today. And probably he wasn't able to do that. But, you know, when he says, "I'm going to give back fourfold everything to people that I cheated." Look, he did earn something, right? But he gave 50% to the poor first. And then he returned everything else back.
He's taken this out of his salary that he earned as a publican. There was no other way that he could have accumulated such riches, because everything that he did to cheat people, he's restoring it back. So he didn't just earn a living by just cheating people. It was his salary as well. But he was using his salary to give back to those that he had cheated. And on top of that, he was giving half his riches to the poor. Needless to say, by the end of Zacchaeus following through on his word, 50% to the poor, and all those I cheated, I'm giving back fourfold, he would have been a very poor man. You know, this is such the actions of a person whose heart has been touched by Christ. They're willing to sacrifice to make things right again. Zacchaeus was willing to sacrifice all his riches to be a follower of Christ. And how does Jesus respond? Well, we read in Luke 19, verses 9 to 10. And Jesus said unto him, This day is salvation come to this house, for so much as he also is a son of Abraham. For the Son of Man is come to seek and to save that which was lost. Jesus declared that Zacchaeus was on the right track, and it did not matter how much money or how little money he had. Jesus was coming to seek and to save that which was lost. He said, This day is salvation come to this house. You know, as we sit back and we look at this story, right, it might have seemed impulsive for Zacchaeus to stand up and make such a bold statement in giving all his riches away. The reason why we don't is because many of us, we grew up in the story of Zacchaeus, and we know this story already, but we don't think too much about it. But if you were sitting there and you were eating with Jesus and Zacchaeus, and you saw what would have happened, you might have thought that Zacchaeus was being impulsive. It's like, Zacchaeus, why are you doing this? Why are you just standing up all of a sudden just because Jesus came to eat at your house? But you see, friends, this wasn't impulsive. It was the work of the Holy Spirit on the heart. To the world, and sometimes to many people in church, sometimes we see these people make really drastic decisions in their lives, like giving up all their riches, or selling everything and going being a missionary in a third world country, in some foreign land far away, or even taking time off from their life, from their studies, from their work, to go and study at a Bible school like SALT. Maybe people might think you're being impulsive. You know, you go to a youth conference and you hear this preacher preach this powerful sermon, and the Holy Spirit takes a hold of your heart and convicts you, and you stand up and you say, God, I want to surrender my life to you and serve you. There needs to be drastic change in my life. And we make a decision there. And sometimes people see these people as being impulsive or being too emotional, making emotional decisions without thinking about it. But you see, friends, that's how we would view Zacchaeus today, based upon what he did. All Jesus did was come to eat at his house. And he's like, I'm selling 50%, I'm giving away 50%, pardon me, of all that I have to the poor, and everything else, people are cheated, I'm giving them back fourfold. Why not just double? Why fourfold? Why have to give so much, Zacchaeus? You know, 400%, that's a lot. That takes years and years of investing to get that. Doesn't make sense. And we would call Zacchaeus impulsive. You're not thinking about it. Go back and sleep on this and just think about this first, Zacchaeus. But friends, no, that was the work of God, work of the Holy Spirit in his heart. He was willing to sacrifice everything so that he could gain everything that heaven wanted for him. And this was in harmony with what Christ wanted. He said, this day is salvation come to this house. But you know, friends, we've already studied about another rich man before, earlier in this encounter series. It was Jesus's encounter with the rich young ruler. Remember, he came to Jesus and he said, good master, what good thing can I do to inherit eternal life? And do you remember what Jesus said to him? Let's go to Luke chapter 18. It's just the previous chapter. Here is the tale of two rich men. Here's the second one, whom we've already studied. Luke 18:22. Now when Jesus heard these things, he said unto him, Yet lackest thou one thing.
Sell all that thou hast, and distribute unto the poor, and thou shalt have treasure in heaven, and come, follow me.

18:23. And when he heard this, he was very sorrowful, for he was very rich. He didn't want to part with his riches. But yet Zacchaeus, Jesus never said anything to him, and he willingly parted with the riches. Why? The Holy Spirit was working upon his heart already. The Holy Spirit was working also upon the heart of this rich young ruler, but he was not willing to let it go. He wanted the world. He did not want Jesus. But now we see Zacchaeus, his actions lined up with what Jesus told the rich young ruler. He was willing to sell everything and distribute 50% of that to the poor and restore everyone else fourfold of what he had cheated them. Jesus proves in Luke chapter 19, right after his encounter with the rich young ruler, he proves that it is possible for a rich man to be saved. Do you see that? The change in his heart was seen in his sacrifice for God and for his neighbor. And you know, friends, can you see Jesus? Have you seen Jesus today to the extent that you are experiencing sacrifice in your life for others? Not just your family. Not just for your good buddies and your friends. But are you experiencing this sort of self-sacrifice for the sake of Jesus and the gospel? Are you going beyond the limit of what you normally do in whether it's your sleep, whether it's your time or your money or your food or your expenses or whatever it is, just to be a blessing to somebody else? Or are you so absorbed, self-absorbed in your own life, in your own self interests and all that occupies your mind, your own studies, your own work, your own money, your own family, your own future direction? Self, self, self, self, self. Me, myself, and I. Are you so caught up with yourself that you don't have time to be a blessing to other people around you? Can Jesus look into your heart and see that you love God and that you love your neighbor truly as yourself? If not, then you need to let Jesus into your heart today. You see, the invitation that Jesus gave to Zacchaeus, he gives to you today as well. Come down. Today I want to eat with you. In Revelation chapter 3 and verse 20, the Bible says this: "Behold, I stand at the door and knock. If any man hear my voice and open the door, I will come into him and will sup with him and he with me." The invitation that Jesus gave to Zacchaeus, he's giving to you today as well. He wants to eat with you. He wants to show you how much he loves you. He wants to be a guest in your heart today. But it's your decision to make. Do you want to let him come in? Do you want to let him work that change in your life? Or are you too afraid of everything that you're going to lose and have to sacrifice for the sake of Jesus, but at the expense of your joy and your happiness and fulfilled life? For friends, when we choose the world and all that it has to offer to us, it ends in misery, death. It ends in just Satan making your life miserable and horrible. There's no fulfillment in it, friends. But Jesus, he's offering you something better today. And he wants to come in. And he wants to give you a different purpose, outlook in this life. Why don't you surrender your life to him and see how good he is to you and how much he loves you? And then how much he wants to make you a blessing to others as well. Friends, are you willing to open the door of your heart to Jesus this day? I hope that we can see that in Zacchaeus, who was such a rich man, he was willing to let Jesus come in. Oh, he was waiting. He was waiting for Jesus to make that invitation. And today, I know that Jesus is making that invitation to you as well. Will you let him come in? Are you willing to let him come in and change your life from the inside to the out? I hope that is your desire,
that you're willing to

0: surrender, that you're willing to open the door to let Jesus in today. Let us pray. Father in heaven, Lord, so many of us, we just go to church once a week and we come back, but we never let you in as a guest into our heart. We never let you remain. Oh Lord, we want to be just more than Christians by name. We want to be Christ-filled. We want to be Spirit-filled. We want to be like Jesus. And Father, I pray that you would please be with my brothers and sisters who are listening this evening, that we would be willing to give you a chance in our life, to taste and see that you're good, to be willing to open the door of our heart. Oh Lord, please, we know that you're willing to come in. It's only now the decision is in our court. Please, Lord, teach us to surrender. Teach us to taste you and to give you a chance. Bless all of us here, Lord. Continue to guide us. We pray in Jesus' name. Amen.
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11: 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But stats show that around 30% of Australians go without regular dental care due to cost or other barriers. And of course, this can lead to a range of other health issues. Often problems with the teeth lead to problems elsewhere. 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Good evening, doctor.
12: Hello, how are you? Thanks for having me on.
11: My pleasure, and I'm well. 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This is a much needed service. Explain it a bit for my listeners.
12: Yeah, absolutely. Special needs dentistry is a dental specialty that really focuses on planning your dental care in the context of your special healthcare needs. So I often see patients with complex medical conditions, physical and intellectual disabilities, dementias, and also a lot of patients who've got real dental anxiety and who have difficulties accessing regular dentists.
11: I suppose for most people, going to the dentist isn't the world's most joyous experience, but particularly if you have a mental disability or whatnot, it could be an extra complication. So in order to work with this, people like yourself have had to do at least, 3 years extra full-time postgrad clinical training?
12: Correct. It's a three-year postgraduate specialty clinical training program. Runs out of the University of Sydney for us in New South Wales, but also we have other programs around different parts of the state, different states and around Australia as well.
11: What are some of the challenges you find with patients that are that do have special needs?
12: I think the biggest challenge, and we see this not just in our country but internationally as well, is access becomes a big factor, and a large part of that is really around a lot of assumptions made about patients with additional needs or with special needs. A lot of times, you know, carriers of dental services sometimes don't feel that the confidence to be able to, they don't feel that they have the right setting, or they don't have the right skill set to see patients with disabilities or with additional needs. A lot of times those with intellectual disabilities or those who might have some communication disorders can easily overcome those to be able to see your the community dentist or their private dentist. But for those who do need a little bit of additional support, who might need to have their care under sedation or general anaesthesia, or those who find their medical complexities to be quite challenging, they require specialist input, and that's where we come in.
11: Because not every dentist, or certainly not every dental studio, has specialists like yourself, is it the case that those with special needs generally have worse oral health than those in the community that do not, because they find it more difficult to access the dentists that have the skills required to help them?
12: That's certainly one part, but the biggest part, and we know in terms of dental disease, you know, dental disease is really about how you are able to care for your teeth and for your mouth at home. So a large amount of time for those who aren't able to provide their own oral care, or who can't really brush for themselves because of dexterity issues or complexities around gagging or swallowing, or around difficulties with cognition. Example for those, our elders in the community who might now have dementia, or who are a little bit forgetful, really it's about shifting plaque around the mouth and being able to get your fluoride and saliva to kick in and prevent tooth decay. If you're not able to do that at home regularly, then oftentimes we do get a lot higher incidence of dental disease.
11: I would have assumed so. What's the link generally then between dental health and general health?
12: Really, I think we need to start thinking about the mouth as being, you know, put the mouth back in the body. We need to start thinking of the mouth as being a part of the body, and your oral health is really a mirror of what's happening in terms of your general health. So if you've got, for example, poor diabetic control, you can oftentimes see that your periodontal disease might also be progressing quickly. You might also have poor wound healing. So if you have a tooth taken out, you might take a little bit longer to heal than someone who's got better diabetic control. Sometimes you can have ulcers and other lesions that pop up in the mouth, which highlight what might be going on with the rest of the gastrointestinal tract, like celiac disease. And other times you can have much more sinister things like leukemias or blood cancers, which might come up as bleeding gums. So it's really important that your dental checkup is actually a really good opportunity for you to not only check your teeth, but also to check what's going on in terms of the rest of your general health.
11: All right, well, in between dental checkups, how many times a day should we be brushing our teeth, and what about flossing?
12: I think really important to do both. You know, the old adage of brush twice a day, floss once a day. The reason behind that is we know that plaque, in terms of the biofilm that forms on the teeth, so the bugs in your mouth, take about 12 hours on approximate to try and, you know, stick to the teeth and start to form little colonies. And so every 12 hours, if you're shifting that plaque, then you're stopping some of the adhesion there and stopping the starting of decay. stopping the plaque from forming, which eventually will potentially lead to dental disease.
11: There's a bit of a story out the other week suggesting that it's not a good idea to gargle straight after brushing your teeth. In fact, doing it the other way around is not a bad idea, but there seemed to be some chemical reaction that went on after brushing teeth with a gargle that wasn't good for your teeth. What's all that about?
12: Sometimes if you have the fluoride in the toothpaste, which is what we're really after in terms of our silver bullet for targeting dental decay, fluoride is a negative ion, and some of the mouthwashes, particularly chlorhexidine, can then, if you gargle with chlorhexidine mouthwash right after you've brushed with a fluoride toothpaste, then we think that, you know, from first principles, the two actions might actually counteract each other.
11: Oh, I see.
12: So it might be a good idea to keep your mouthwash the same components as your toothpaste, for example, a fluoride mouthwash. If you are going to use an antibacterial mouthwash, then perhaps wait half an hour, or you can do the mouthwash first, or you can go ahead and use it at a different meal time, so at lunchtime, for example.
11: And just before you go, all of these whitening kits that are on the market, are they any good?
12: It all depends on what you're trying to whiten. You know, if you're trying to get rid of external stains, if you're trying to get rid of decay, no amount of whitening is going to do anything for that. And also your fillings are not going to get whiter with whitening products. But if you've got natural enamel and your natural enamel is now not just thinning, which is sometimes what makes it look more yellow, but also if you've got your natural enamel crystals and you're trying to get the whitening products to kind of, discolor them and reflect more light, that's how whitening works. And then I think, you know, you've got your home kits, which have a lower concentration. And then if you get a professional whitening with your dentist, then much higher concentration, so much more effective. But I think it's really important that you're not trying to use the whitening to cover up actual pathology which might be underneath, or trying to supplement your cleaning or your professional cleaning in terms of your staining. Yeah.
11: Good message. Good to talk. Thank you for your time, Doctor. Much appreciated.
12: Thank you so much.
11: Bye there, Dr. Avanti Kave from the SANS Fox Valley Medical and Dental Centre.
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It isn't difficult to disappoint. Expectations crowd around us. We're reminded by sly colleagues of why we didn't get the job, why our resume is lacking, why no one trusts us with the ball. We rarely measure up to supercharged young climbers on the ladder of success, or those who spend long afternoons perfecting three-point shots. Our mere mortality gets glares from those whose motto is Olympic: faster, higher, stronger. Only winners need apply. And often, on our poorer days, we wrongly think that God is disappointed with us too. In our imaginations, He stands for all who ever called us slow or slack or sinful. In this, we always read Him wrong. For He has made His deep affection clear. God was in Christ, reconciling the world to Himself, no longer counting people's sins against them. God showed His love to us. While we were still sinners, Christ died for us. We can't hear these words too often. Grace never disappoints, does not withdraw, does not let go. Even when we get it wrong, we are the ones God always loves. So stay in grace.

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4: Hello there, and thanks again for joining once again. I'm Robbie Bergen, and you're listening to The Faith Experiment. And this is episode number 43 of The Faith Experiment, and I'm calling this episode Alicia's Story. God saved my daughter to save me. Now, in this episode, I have a great book to give away once again. This is a fantastic book. You absolutely want to get this for yourself or for a friend. The book is called Steps to Christ. Now, to get this book, I'm going to give you a code word during the show, so make sure you stick around right to the end of the show. To get the code word, you'll need to text it to the Faith Experiment number. 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Well, I love hearing from you on The Faith Experiment, and I would love to hear from you once again today. 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Now, if you're joining me for the first time, The Faith Experiment is about putting faith into practice. It's about experimenting with faith. And so far on this show, I have shared with you my own personal journey, how I went from a non-believer to a faith experimenter. I've looked at various different ways of how to enhance your personal Bible study and how to put these ancient manuscripts into practice in your own life. And on the last episode, I shared with you a story from Eva. Eva's story of how she went from a Buddhist to a follower of Jesus. Now, if you missed that episode or any other previous episodes and want to catch up on some of the details, I'd encourage you to go get the Faith FM app from your app store or go to faithfm.com.au and look under the podcasting section for The Faith Experiment. You can also find The Faith Experiment on all good podcasting platforms, making it easy to keep up to date with The Faith Experiment. Now, on today's episode, I have a really, really interesting and exciting show for you. I have a very, very special guest. Her name is Alicia. And Alicia, you are sitting with me. This is actually a first for The Faith Experiment. We're actually doing this in the studio. We've got a producer working the equipment. Brad, he's there doing that. And I've got Alicia sitting here who we're going to have a conversation with today. And Alicia, welcome to the show.
5: Awesome. Thank you for having me.
4: And Alicia, there's a number of really special reasons why I have you on today's episode. And one of the reasons is that you are the newest team to Faith FM.
5: I'm the newest addition to this growing family, and it's a blessing to be part of the team. Yep.
4: Now, you're based here in Melbourne.
5: Yep, based here in Melbourne.
4: You've been here for a while?
5: For about 3 years now.
4: And how are you finding Melbourne?
5: I'm loving it. It's a good move. It's a decision that I'm glad I made. And yeah, it's slowly growing on me. The weather's a bit crazy, but it's good.
4: Now, the fact that you've come to Melbourne 3 years ago means you're somewhere else. Where have you come from before Melbourne?
5: Oh, just the best country in the world, New Zealand.
4: Uh-oh. Well, you come from New Zealand. We might get some comments in from our listeners telling us which is the best country in the world. But so you come from New Zealand. Which part of New Zealand do you come from?
5: I'm a small town called Tokoroa, so it's central North Island.
4: Do you know, we've talked about this off air before, but I have actually been to your hometown, Tokoroa. I'm probably saying it wrong. How do you say it?
5: It's perfect. You can say it how you want, but Tokoroa, you roll your R a little
4: Tokoroa.
5: Bit.
4: Tokoroa.
5: Perfect.
4: Tokoroa.
5: Yep.
4: I visited there in 2002. And I think we found out before you were a bit younger than I was.
5: I was a lot younger, yes.
4: Well, today you are working for Faith FM right here in Melbourne at our headquarters. And what do you do at Faith FM?
5: So basically I help Brad. I do a lot of content sort of pulling and editing, and I'm trying to get really good content for our viewers or for our listeners, to enjoy and to learn more about God and to, you know, lead them on a journey with us.
4: So what's your actual title here? What's your role at Faith FM?
5: The production assistant.
4: Production assistant.
5: Yeah, sounds flashy, but it's quite simple.
4: Oh, I wouldn't underestimate what you do. It's for our listeners out there, you are actually one of the people responsible for helping us get the content, making it all radio ready, Yeah, you've got a pretty important role on the team. And so we're thrilled to have you. How long have you been working at Faith FM now?
5: I'd say just over a month now. I started early July. So it's been, going on to 2 months.
4: And I have to say this, all of Australia is listening, but how do you like the job here at Faith FM?
5: I love it. It's the best role that I've had so far in my whole 31 years of life. So, and I'm not being biased.
4: I think we'll keep you. Well, I've got you on the show for another reason. It's good to have someone on the team also joining me on the Faith Experiment. But one of the reasons I'd love to have you on the show today is I'd love you to share your story. You've got a pretty amazing story. It's one that I think that some people are going to resonate with. And I think it'll be an encouragement to some other people who might be going through similar things. So let's set the context. You just told us you were from Tokoroa in North Island in New Zealand. Is that where you were born? You were born into that sort of community there?
5: Born and raised. That's all I've known pretty much my whole life is Tokoroa, New Zealand. It's a really, really small town.
4: I was going to say, can you describe the area for people who have never been there?
5: Like, imagine a forest and farms and, like, lots of little houses. That's Tokoroa.
4: I remember it being really, really lush green. And there's, like, some rolling hills, and you see the sheep there and things like that. And then there's, like, pine forests and things around the area. It was such a beautiful place. It was freezing cold, but it was beautiful when I was middle of winter. We're going to have all these listeners Googling Tokoroa in New Zealand now.
5: They'll be booking flights.
4: So you were born in that area. You grew up there. What was life like growing up in Tokoroa?
5: Oh, it was awesome. Just reflecting on my childhood, I had a really good childhood, a really good upbringing in Tokoroa. And because it's such a small town, everyone knows everyone. So you'd go into a grocery store and you'd see about five or six aunties or uncles.
4: Yeah.
5: And you'd go and walk over to pick up your cousins for school. After school, you wouldn't go straight to your house. You'd detour to your auntie's house and then your other cousin's house. And then, so it's a really good, close-knit community. Yeah.
4: Very community focused and family focused.
5: Yeah. And I loved it. I can't remember anything bad about my childhood growing up in Tokoroa. Although a lot of sort of bad, media coverage that you get with small towns.
4: Yeah.
5: Tokoroa for me was the best place to grow up.
4: Now I've lived in New Zealand for a few years and I've noticed that, it's like anywhere, even here in Australia, there's communities where there is there's different types of pockets of crime and different types of pockets of problems.
5: Yeah.
4: That community in Tokoroa, it had problems with sort of like the drug scene at some point, right?
5: A lot. A lot of gangs and violence and the drug scene.
4: Yeah.
5: And it's still heavy in Tokoroa today, but I think it's sort of, it's getting better as time goes on. And just like I was saying, growing up as kids, we were sort of sheltered from that, and that was sort of a side of town that we didn't really see a lot. We knew it existed, but we weren't really exposed to that kind of lifestyle.
4: Now, growing up, you describe you have had a great childhood, good memories. We're on the Faith Experiment, so I'm always interested to hear about faith and people's journeys in faith, whether they have had it, they haven't had it, they found it, they've lost it, they refound it. What was your childhood? Was there faith at home?
5: Faith was a big part of home life. My mother and my father are both Christians. So growing up, scripture and the Bible and worship and song was just an everyday part of our lives. Mm-hmm. It became something that we were known for in the community. I can always just remember people coming home either for Bible studies. My father was a preacher. My mum was very hospitable, so people enjoyed coming over and just having that sense of community again in our home, but with a Christian sort of vibe to it.
4: And so what sort of things, like as a child growing up, because I didn't grow up in a family of faith, growing up as a child in a family of faith, like was it, some people have told me over the years that sometimes they find it very oppressive and they don't have a lot of freedoms and things like that. Did you experience that, or was it all very positive and very like helpful in your journey?
5: For me, it was very positive and helpful, like you were saying. I do understand the oppression sort of side of things. Like, for example, in high school, my friends would organize, like events or parties that they would go to, but they would just automatically know that, oh, no, Alicia can't do that. Alicia won't be able to do that because they knew my parents and the lifestyle that we had. But growing up, my parents always sort of gave us that choice. They made worship or they made faith seem more like a freedom thing rather than you have to do this because this is how we grew up. So I was really grateful for that kind of, we had sort of a soft introduction into faith, I would say.
4: So in those early years, like say primary school years, like how you said before, like faith was a part of your family's experience, your personal experience. You were, Bible studies were happening at home. There was all those sorts of things. What was one memory that sort of would stand out for you looking back at that period of your life that sort of really was important to you as a faith value?
5: Would be singing. Both of my parents are singers, and we would learn new church songs every Wednesday. That was sort of our family get together, our family thing that we did was singing. And so it was through music and song where my parents really sort of drilled it into us with faith. And even to this day, my brothers and I still sing. It's still a part of our family, and it was the tool that they used to help us growing up.
4: Wow, awesome. Well, look, we're going to take a break now in just a few seconds. But before we do, I want to remind anyone listening that we've got a great gift coming up. It is this amazing book called Steps to Christ. And this is actually a very special gift today because, Alicia, you are one that picked this gift for today.
5: Yes, I was. I love it. It's, just growing up, Steps to Christ has always been in our homes. And I think it's a very, very, very beneficial book, especially even for someone who has never, ever heard of Jesus before. Steps to Christ would be a great beginning.
4: So you want to stick around and get the code word. It's coming up on the show. But before we go, I want you to introduce our next song. Now, you've picked the songs on today's episode. What's our song that we've got here?
5: Our next song is Because He Lives. And this song, just really listen to the words and understand that because Jesus lives, anything that we can face, it'll be fine for us.
4: All right, let's listen to Because He Lives.

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2: Welcome back to The Faith Experiment. I'm Roy Bergen, and you were just listening to Because He Lives. This is a special song that our guest today, Alicia, has picked. Alicia, what's that song mean to you?
3: It means that because Christ lives, I can face tomorrow. Whatever's happening today, Jesus is alive, and so that means that I can face pretty much whatever is happening in my life now or what will happen in my life. So, yeah.
2: It's a powerful song. Well, this is episode 43 of The Faith Experiment. We're calling this episode Alicia's Story, How God Saved My Daughter to Save Me. And I've got here today in the seat in front of me, Alicia, who is our newest team member on Faith FM. And before the break, she was sharing how she has had a bit of a journey, a bit of a life change in the last couple of years. She's moved to Melbourne in Australia. She's come from a town called Tokoroa in the North Island of New Zealand. Now, we'll be talking about how that you were going through school. You had in your primary years, you had a very strong faith in the family. I wonder what happens after that. So after high school years or primary school years, you go to high school, taking it. What was high school like in a community where, you know, there was and still is problems with, you know, gangs and alcohol and drugs and things like that? Did that affect you at all in your high school years?
3: Not so much. And I think that was because the group of friends that I had, they were very understanding of the life that I lived, the life that our family lived. Because it's such a close-knit community, everyone knows everyone's background without asking, like, what do your parents do or what did you do? Everyone just knows. So growing up in high school, I was just known as that good church girl, that good Christian girl, and it was something that sort of stuck with me right throughout.
2: So what happens after high school?
3: Oh, after high school. Like, so I moved to Auckland University. That's about 3 hours away from Tokoroa. And it's a big, huge city. For me, for a small town girl, it was a big change for me.
2: I could imagine.
3: Oh, it was crazy. And, you know, I had it in my head to go and study business. So I went, I left my family. I went to university.
2: So was your family supportive of this?
3: I was the only person in my family to go to university.
2: Wow.
3: So it was huge. We had a huge farewell for me, and I was just going up the road like 3 hours. But it was as if I was leaving the country, leaving the family for good. And my parents were extremely proud. And, you know, I got a few scholarships to study. And again, that was a first for my family.
2: So you arrive in the big smoke.
3: I arrived ready to take on what I thought was my dream. But, things did change for a bit.
2: So this would have been your first experience away from the family, the faith, the support structure you would have had. Now you're by yourself, you know, big town or big city. It's one of the biggest cities in New Zealand, if not the biggest. So you're in New Zealand. Like, what happens now? I mean, do you get challenged with your faith? Does anything happen?
3: So moving away, I took the idea of this good Christian girl with me. I took that idea with me, but I think I left God with my safety net of family. So when I remember in my dorms, because I stayed right in the heart of the city, and there were just parties going on every single night, the people that I stayed with, none of them are Christian. They would invite me out to this club or that club or this party, and that was just something that was part of that culture. And because I was by myself, I didn't know anyone, I thought, okay, I need to do this because I need friends or I need, you know, people around me. And I was feeling quite lonely at the time too, I remember. So whenever I was invited to come out, I would just go out. It was as if I just forgot everything that I had learned back home.
2: Wow. And so did you feel like, as you're making some of these decisions, which are obviously different to what you would have made if you stayed back home, as you're making these decisions, how did you feel? Like, did you feel conflicted? Did you feel positive?
3: For a while I did feel conflicted, but then it just became something so normal or so natural for me to go out and do things like drugs and alcohol. I started getting into that a bit in uni, and that just became what I did, you know. And I think as you grow up, you begin to sort of discover things on your own, and that was the sort of phase that I was in Auckland, being away from my family, being away from my parents and that safety net, it was like just experimenting with the world rather than my faith at that time.
2: And did you feel like you were living two lives? Like, did your parents know, did your family know about what you were doing and what you were?
3: They had no idea at all. So I'd get on the phone to them and it was like, I'd even change the way I talked to them compared to the way I would talk to the girls that I stayed with in my dorms. And they had no clue. I'd go back home every month or so and I'd go to church and I'd do what we do at home. But then in Auckland, it was a whole different story. And that was just because I was just around a whole different group of people. And the interest that I had in Auckland became to grow on me and grow on me and grow on me. And eventually to the point where it got to, that was just who I was, you know, for me, that was who I was in that time.
2: Mm. And so what happens now? So you're studying, you're doing well in your classes and things, partying at night and weekends on taking it. What happens with this life? How do you maintain it?
3: I got a job. And me getting my job was the big turning point for me in the wrong direction, because I started making my own money. And the colleagues that I worked with, they were also into that scene as well. So the partying, I was able to finance myself with the drugs and the alcohol that I was consuming at the time. And that was every single day, even at work. Like, my work environment was, here's a glass of wine or have a bottle while you're working. That was just acceptable in that kind of area. So as soon as I got my job, I thought I was the queen of the world. I could buy whatever I wanted. I could spend my money on whatever I wanted. And for me, that was drugs and alcohol.
2: Mm. And so in terms of like a faith part, in this part of your journey, like, were you still maintaining like this relationship with God somehow, or was it completely severed?
3: Oh, faith was just not even in the picture at all at that point. And I would have been around 19, 20-ish, 18, 19, 20, around that age. Faith wasn't even when I went back home, it wasn't a part of my life. And it was funny because at that time, dynamics at home started to change. Like, my parents went from being this happy Christian couple to now they're sleeping in separate rooms. So the dynamics at home had changed. My life in Auckland had changed. So for me, it was like, okay, faith, God, it's not important right now. So it's not something that I sort of pursued or tried to carry on with.
2: So were you at a, like, in that, where you're describing right now, are you thinking like, God is sort of like a fairy tale from my childhood sort of thing? Or is it just that God's just, you're putting him out of his picture because you don't want to deal with it right now? Like, where was your headspace with that?
3: Yep, definitely the fairy tale part of things. And that's only because growing up, I didn't get into the word for myself. It was more because that was just routine. It's what we did. And so I thought, okay, if I don't have God in my life now, I've got all this money and I'm doing what I want and everything seems fine. So that was the mindset that I was in. Okay, I don't need God because everything is fine.
2: And you had friends now, I'm taking it?
3: I had so much friends. Like, we were going to sort of these like VIP music artist parties, and the status of the people that I knew started to grow and grow. And to me, that was success. To me, that was like, I made it kind of thing. Yeah.
2: Well, this is the Faith Experiment. So we're expecting that something is going to change in this story of yours.
3: Yes, yeah.
2: And we're going to take a short break now. But before we do, I want to remind you that we have a code word coming up for our fantastic offer today. This is one of Alicia's favorite books, the book Steps to Christ. And I have a feeling it's going to have something to do with how this story turns around, because it does turn around, doesn't it?
3: It does, yes.
2: And it's remarkably impressive how God has worked in your life. Now, we have another song coming up, and you've picked the song as well. What's this song?
3: Yep, so this song's called Stronger For It by the Carr Family, and basically it's talking about the trials that you're going through and you're stronger because of those.
2: All right, let's listen.

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1: Welcome back to the Faith Experiment. I'm your host, Roy Bergen, and that was Stronger For It. This is episode 43 of the Faith Experiment. I'm calling this episode Alicia's Story, How God Saved My Daughter to Save Me. And coming up is the code word for today's great free offer, so make sure you stick around. It's the book Steps to Christ. Well, in this episode, I have been interviewing one of our team members, Alicia, who is our newest team member. She's one of our assistant producers here at Faith FM. And she has a remarkable story. We've just heard how that she grew up in a town in the North Island in New Zealand, a place called Tokoroa. And just before the break, we've heard how you've gone off to uni in the big city, Auckland.
2: The big smoke.
1: And it seems like pretty quickly things started testing your resolve in terms of your faith and your upbringing. And it looks like, it sounds like, that the party scene and the friends have taken you away from your roots of faith.
2: Yeah, yeah.
1: Is that a good summary of it so far?
2: That's perfect, yep.
1: So, what happens next?
2: Okay, so, you know, the party scene was amazing for me at the time, and I had met someone who introduced me to synthetic drugs, and that was something that I had never really looked into or, like, I didn't even know existed. And it was so accessible, like we would walk across the road from work and we could just grab it at the corner store or, well, the dairy. And so I met this person, and my drinking and my drugs and this, now the synthetic drugs, that started to ramp up like twice or three times a day. And there was a time where I could remember sort of driving places and I was strung out, like I didn't know where I was going. I didn't know how fast I was going. And there was a time where I would come home. I came home from the clubs, and the left side, my mirror, it was skimming past all the parked cars on the road. So I was like, I was knocking every single one of them. But in my

0: got everything I need, and now there's this guy. He was known as like the bad guy. And yeah, I got pregnant in December 2012. And you usually, you know, people are like so excited when they found out they're having a baby.
1: Right.
0: For me, it was like, oh, it's all good. I'll just go and get an abortion and I can continue living this life. And so in my head, that's all that was happening. I didn't feel any connection to this pregnancy at all. All I was thinking of was, I'll be fine. There's a service that you can get to terminate your child.
1: Mm.
0: And that's what I was going to do. I was so set on getting this abortion because I wanted my life to stay the way it was.
1: Mm.
0: And that idea of having an abortion sort of ramped up when, the father of my child found out I was pregnant, and he was still wanting his life. And so he went off and continued his life. And then, so here's me pregnant. Away from home, I'm now single, and I didn't want to be like a single mother. Growing up in a Christian home, like I was saying before, single parent homes was not a common thing, and it was something that we didn't strive for. You know, I don't think anyone strives to be in a single parent home. So for me, abortion was the way to go. It was like, okay, yep, this is exactly what I'm going to do. So I went home a few months after I found out that I was pregnant. I went home. And I booked in my first appointment for this abortion. But every time, okay, so I booked an abortion like 4 times. And every single time, there would be a meeting for the church or I'd have singing practice that I'd had to go to. And at the time, I didn't know that there was a sort of like a time limit until you couldn't have an abortion. So I was just, I just kept putting it off. The first one I booked, I had a singing practice and I had to go to. So I was like, okay, it's okay. I'll just book again. I'd done that about 3 or 4 times. I booked this abortion, and I remember on the last time, I literally said out loud, nothing's going to stop me. I need to go to this appointment. I'm not going to have this baby. You know, I'm not going to be a single mom. I'm not going to let my parents down, because I thought that I'd be, you know, a failure in their eyes. And the last appointment that I was able to go to, this is after 4 or 5 times, right? So on the 5th go, the last one I was able to go to, I made it to the doctor's appointment, and I'm sitting in the room with my doctor, and he asks me, you know, what are you here for? What brings you here? Because he hasn't seen me in years. And I said, oh, I'm pregnant and I just wanted to book an abortion. And he was like, okay, do you know how far along you are? And I was like, no, I have no idea. So he sort of got this calculator thing out and worked out how long or how far along I was. And he looked at me and he said, you're around 4 months pregnant. There's no way that we could get have a termination. And my heart sank. Like, I even in that moment when he told me, I was like, no, you have to check again. So I made him check again. And then he said, no, your baby is too far developed for us to have an abortion. And then I sat in silence for about 3 minutes. And he asked me, do you want to hear your baby's heartbeat?
1: Mm.
0: And then I was like, oh, okay, you know, because in my head I was still like, man, I got to give up all of this now, because now I literally have no choice.
1: Mm.
0: And so I got up onto the bed, and then he got his little machine out to listen to my baby's heartbeat. And it was like, as soon as I heard the heartbeat of my daughter, it was as if God was saying to me, don't worry. You know, don't worry, I will take care of you both. And I even said out loud, and my doctor heard me say, okay, God, if this is it, you have to help me raise this daughter.
1: Wow.
0: Because I'm not going to do it. And then my doctor looked at me and he was like, you want me to help raise her? And I go, I'm sorry, no, I'm talking to God. He's here somewhere. I know he is. And I'm just telling him, yes, to help me raise my daughter.
1: Wow.
0: And yeah, and I went home, and it still hadn't sunk into me. You know, it still hadn't sunk into me. I was still tempted to figure out a way to sort of have an abortion. And then it wasn't until I went for the scan, because I could, you know, my baby had arms and legs and like started. She was like a full baby by this time. And when I saw her for the first time as well, it's just like God continually saying, why are you worrying? You know, why are you worrying? Why are you so hung up on being a single mother when I'm here for you? Like, it was like, I know I made mistakes, but this is going to change your life. That's how I sort of

0: sort of felt like when I look back at it now. And just going back to the title of our story, my daughter, God saved my daughter to save me. I think if I didn't fall pregnant, I would have been on more hardcore drugs than I was sort of experimenting with. I gave up that life as soon as I knew I had to look after a little human being. And that's the way that I look at her now. And it's just like, I think to myself, how could you think of giving up on something so precious like that? You know what I mean?
1: Yeah.
0: And so that's like every day I look at her. And I've shared the story openly before, and I know she'll grow up and hear it one day. And my hope is that she understands, like, that sometimes this is just life. Sometimes things just don't go the way that you think that you want it to go, and that God will always find a way to bring you out of the mess that you made yourself.
1: So it's almost like, if it wasn't for that date or that timeline expiring sort of thing,
0: yeah,
1: it's like, yeah, it's like, it seems like God was packing the calendar for your family for singing appointments and events to keep you from getting to the doctor too soon.
0: Yep, he was making sure I was busy. Because if I had made that first appointment, it would have been done. That I wouldn't be here. I wouldn't be here at Faith FM in Australia. I wouldn't even be, I don't even know where I would be, to be honest. I know I wouldn't be in the church because I was so far from church or so far from God just before my pregnancy that it wasn't even a second thought for me. Mm. So my daughter, God saved my daughter to save me. That's literally my life story.
1: So at some point your family finds out. How did that happen?
0: So it's a funny story because I was so scared to tell my mum and dad. I told them when I was due the next month, and I was so good at hiding my pregnancy from them.
1: Wow.
0: And my parents just broke down crying because they just thought about what I had been going through in those first sort of months of my pregnancy. I thought my mum would, because my mum's a Polynesian, very strong Polynesian woman. And I thought she would be extremely disappointed, but they just embraced me with so much love. And she said, you know, move home. We're all here for you. And they were very supportive. And even to this day, are very supportive of the decisions I make now. And I just really thank God for that.
1: So how did coming back to your family and your family sort of embracing you, how did that make you feel in terms of the faith element of it? Because, you know, before you were saying you sort of were brushing faith aside and God wasn't sort of the fairy tale in the past, but you've had sort of a revelation with God. You know, you've cried out to him there in that doctor's surgery, asking him to, you know, step in and to help you out. And you've sensed an answer to that.
0: Yeah.
1: So now you're back at home with faith. Like, how's the faith playing out into that now?
0: Oh, definitely. And, you know, when my parents, or when my whole family actually, like, this is my parents, my brothers, my cousins, my aunties, when they all found out, it was like God saying, I put these people in your life. These are the people that are going to help you. We're all going to help you together. So, you know, and it's funny because my dad said a prayer the moment that I told him. He sort of called everyone into the room and he said a prayer for us.
1: Really?
0: In that moment. Yeah. And it was from that prayer right up until today, he hasn't stopped praying for us. And for me, that's a testament of an answered prayer. You know, sometimes it's not us that does the praying for ourselves. Sometimes it's someone else praying for us.
1: Praying for us, yeah. So, well, hold that thought, Alicia. We're going to pick up after the break. We've got another song coming up. You've picked this song as well. Which song are we listening to now?
0: This song is Someone Is Praying For You.
1: Oh, perfect.
0: Yes, it
1: perfect
0: is.
1: Perfect alignment. Someone's praying for you. Yeah, stick around. Co-words coming up after the break. But right now, Someone Is Praying For You.

0: This is the Faith Experiment with Robbie Bergen, right here on Faith FM.
1: Welcome back to the Faith Experiment. I'm your host, Robbie Bergen, and that was Someone's Praying for You. And this is episode 43 of the Faith Experiment, and I'm calling this episode Alicia's Story, God Saved My Daughter to Save Me. And coming up is the code word for today's fantastic free offer, so make sure you stick around right to the end to get the code word you need to text to the Faith Experiment number. Now, on this episode, as we have been suggesting, we've been listening to Alicia's story. Alicia is one of our team members here at Faith FM, and she has had a remarkable journey of faith over the last few years. Alicia just told us before the break how that she ended up in New Zealand in the university there in Auckland, and she left her roots of faith and ended up in the what would we call it, Alicia? The party scene?
2: Yeah, the party scene, I think, would be good.
1: And you just shared before the break how that, and in the course of that, you found out that you were pregnant, and it was remarkable what you just shared, how that you were on the path to have an abortion, but it is very apparent that God intervened.
2: Yeah.
1: And you decided to go full term.
2: Definitely.
1: And to give birth to your daughter. And we just shared how that you were at home, you shared with your parents, not knowing what the response would be, and you said that your father started praying for you and for your unborn baby at that point.
2: Yeah, straight away.
1: So what happens next?
2: So I have my daughter. Everything seems fine. I got my dream job in Tokoro. And in Tokoro, to get a job, I got a graphic design job. To get a job like that in a town like Tokoro, it's like impossible. So when my daughter was around 1 year old, I got this job. We had our own house. Everything was going good. But I still felt like something inside me was not right. I think it was like I was angry at her dad for leaving us, for leaving her, really. I was just angry. So I was full of this anger still, while everything was getting back on track. And I was trying I was going to boxing. I was trying, hanging out with different people just to try to get rid of this feeling that I had inside me. It was weird because I was trying everything except what I knew what I should be doing, which was taking it to God. I was praying, yes. I was trying to read my Bible every day, but it wasn't intentional like it should be. And it wasn't until my daughter started growing up, and she was around 3 years old, when she was noticing my dad going to church, or noticing, that she could hear my brother singing in the lounge, and she would ask, "Mommy, how come we can't go, or can I go to church with Papa?" And so one Sabbath, I was like, "Okay, we'll take you to Sabbath school." She loved it. She just loved Sabbath school. And the first story that she learned was Noah's Ark. And she had come home with all these animals and this paper plate ark. And we've still got it. I've still got it at home. And that was the start of not only her journey, but I think our journey together. I'm just seeing how happy she was to be with other little kids or other children. And learning about God was what really sort of woke me up, to say, you're here not for yourself anymore. You've got a daughter, and she's interested or wanting to know more about God. And it took me back to my childhood and the amazing childhood I had. And now it's my turn to give this to my daughter. So that's sort of how or when things started turning around for me.
1: And so what sort of things would you do to – it seems like your daughter's very inquisitive 3-year-old. She's asking you questions.
2: Yep. She's – from such a young age, it was – like, she started reading just when she turned 3, and everything I can put down to it is God. Like, this is God working through her. Like, because I didn't teach her any of that at all. Even to this day, she does her lesson diligently every single day, and I know that it's the Holy Spirit working in her, because it's something that I couldn't accomplish as a mother for her. So
1: just describe what a lesson is. What's the lesson that she's doing?
2: So her Sabbath school lesson, it's sort of equivalent to Bible studies for kids. For little 9-year-olds. So it's very, very basic, simple stories in the Bible that our young children are able to understand.
1: So it helps young children sort of develop their journey in faith and understand God interacts with us and things like that.
2: Yeah, definitely. It's very good. Even, sometimes I'm studying with her and I learn new things as a child, because it's always important to go back as a child to, get into the Word of God.
1: So how did you end up in Australia then?
2: So our move to Australia really was a new life for us, I think. you know, in my head, I was moving to Australia to make all this money, if I'm being honest, to get, you know, in New Zealand, when you move to Australia, it's like you've hit the jackpot. That's like the country that everyone wants to go to move to. And that was in my head. I was like, okay, yeah, we'll go and make this good, amazing life for me and my daughter. But God humbled me real quick. I came just before COVID hit. So I didn't have a job for about that whole time that was going on. And, you know, it was in those moments where we didn't have anything to do at home, you know, lockdown and everything. So it was more getting into the word. So it's like God brought me here to Australia to get closer to him. And my dreams of having this big flash car and everything gone out the window for now. So, yeah, but everything's good.
1: Well, faith of them, you're not going to become a millionaire. That's for sure. Well, that's really interesting. What I'm really wanting to learn from your experience, and you know, people who tune into the Faith Experiment, they resonate with the different guests that I have on the show, the different topics we explore. And your story is one that, you know, mainstream media at the moment is, debating the abortion thing, especially what happened in the United States just recently. But I'm wondering, like, if there was a listener out there right now who is going through something like you've been through.
2: Yeah.
1: What advice would you give to them?
2: I think my number one advice would be to just connect with someone or people that are either living the life that you think is inspiring for you. Good Christian people, just surround yourself with those kind of people. I noticed with me when I was with different sorts of people, my decisions had changed, or it was influenced a lot with those around me. So get connected to whether it's a local church group, a local community group. Get connected and stay connected. And also to, you know, we hear people say you need to pray or you need to trust in God, but we can give all the advice that we can give to someone, but unless they taste God for themselves and unless they do things for themselves, they won't really experience what change that he can have in your life. So my number one advice would be to get connected with people who can help you and just take one day at a time. I think, you know, we overthink things too much. Sometimes things don't turn out the way that we want, but in the end, God is always working for our good.
1: So what would you say if you could go back and speak to Alicia of the past that was going through it, based on everything you've been through now, what would you say to her?
2: I'd really tell her, don't worry. I'd tell her.
1: Why not?
2: Go home.
1: Why not? Why not worry? What have you learned?
2: I've learned that, you know, cause I'm quite an overthinker and I always go to the worst case scenario straight away. So like I was saying, one day at a time, one sort of issue or problem at a time. And I would really tell her just to slow down. You can't do everything on your own. And really just to get help where, you know, there's a lot of different things that we can do to get help for ourselves. And I was too proud to reach out and do that. And it's okay if you make mistakes. It's okay if you do things that you're not supposed to, because there's always that opportunity or that time or that chance to change and turn your life around.
1: Well, Alicia, I've really appreciated you taking the time to sit down here and to share your story. I mean, your story is a very personal journey. Many people wouldn't want to be sharing what you've shared, but you've taken the time to do that. And I know that God is going to use your experience to work good for his kingdom in someone else's life. They're going to hear you and what you've shared, and what your advice from someone that's been through it could be the very thing that's going to turn someone else's life around right now today as they're listening. Yeah, if you're listening to Alicia's story and you can resonate with any part of it, and you are at that point where you don't know what to do or where to turn, if you would like to connect with the show, you can text us on 04-888-45311. That's 04-888-45311. And we will do our best to connect you with somebody local to you in your area that can help you with the challenges you might be facing. Now, as I mentioned at the top of the show, I have this great book to give away, Steps to Christ, which Alicia has chosen today. And if you'd like to get this great, amazing book, it's going to help you in your walk with Jesus. 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The number is, the code is #FE43. 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Well, that's all we have time for on this episode. I'll catch you next week at the exact same time right here on Faith FM for the next episode of The Faith Experiment. I'll see you then.
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1: Hi there, I'm Robbie Bergen, and I'm inviting you to join me each Monday morning for The Faith Experiment. 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
10: Hello, and welcome to Stories from the Reformation with Suki. My name is Sukeshini Gunathilaka, and I am an author and researcher with a special focus on the Reformation. The Reformation transformed society, upended religious tradition, recast military strategy and economic policy, and changed European geopolitics. Few movements in history have had the kind of impact and reach that the Reformation has enjoyed. It was the pinnacle of the 16th century. On this show, we will delve into some of the most fascinating events of the Reformation and discover stories of people who stood for God, for truth, and for the Bible. And as we make this journey, you will also discover God's love for you. This is Stories from the Reformation with Suki on Faith FM. Stories from the Reformation with Suki, Episode 5, The Power of the Press. In the summer of 1524, Clement Ziegler was a gardener in the free imperial city of Strasbourg. He had gained a reputation as a troublemaker and religious fanatic, monikers that didn't faze him in the least, though they served to keep him on his guard whenever he walked down the street. Europe in general, and Germany in particular, was caught up in the excitement of the strange new movement instigated by Martin Luther. As a free imperial city, Strasbourg was self-governing, giving it a unique position within the Holy Roman Empire of the German nation. In 1519, shortly after Luther kicked off the Reformation, his famous 95 Theses were nailed to the door of the Strasbourg Cathedral. In the years that followed, under the leadership of reformers like Matthew Zell, Wolfgang Capito, and Martin Bucer, the city of Strasbourg began to embrace the Reformation. Strasbourg had always been a city that valued spiritual instruction, which made it more receptive to the new ideas being spread by Luther and other reformers. The leading reformers of Strasbourg soon upheld the supreme authority of Scripture and began to whittle away at church doctrine that wasn't aligned to the Bible. Strasbourg became a haven for fleeing persecuted Protestants, sheltering scholars, reformers, nuns, and monks. There was a whole group of French Protestants that sheltered there. There were nuns from Toulouse. There were scholars from Switzerland and other places. Strasbourg soon became a mini Protestant haven. While the majority of the city leaders embraced the Reformation in the 1520s, there was lingering division among the citizens, and the city council often maintained as neutral a position as possible. Strasbourg was free, which meant that the city council tried to refrain from coercing people to embrace the Reformation, though many of them had personally accepted it, unlike other German states which were controlled or governed by princes or electors. The city of Strasbourg was led by city council members, which made it uniquely positioned to be a city that allowed freedom of conscience in a landscape where freedom of conscience was really not embraced. There was quite a bit of reformist preaching and teaching in Strasbourg, but by and large, the city council appears to have stopped short of strong-arming citizens into uniformed belief. It was a delicate balance, one that often caused turmoil among the more zealous factions of the new movement, who felt that reform should be swift and sweeping and at times extreme. Initially, Clement Ziegler was among these overzealous new reformists. He liked to organize protests in the streets and wasn't above leading groups of rioters to damage public property under the guise of reform. Often they would go into churches and destroy icons because most of the reformers, or the majority of the reformers, didn't believe in the worship of saints or images. They believed that this was breaking the Ten Commandments because it was idol worship. However, Clement Ziegler was soon singled out as a rabble-rouser, which was never a good thing to be known for. But Ziegler had other problems as well. Unlike most other reformists who managed to remain orthodox, aka Lutheran, Ziegler was somewhat of an extremist. He belonged to a group called Anabaptists. Now, Anabaptists were strange and really not common throughout the rest of Europe. The only thing Anabaptists had in common with other reformers was their deep conviction that scriptural authority was supreme over the authority of the Pope, over the authority of the Church.
11: Most reformers, however, thought that Anabaptists took this conviction a step too far by proclaiming that infant baptism was unscriptural. This was a huge point of contention. Later on, John Calvin famously drowned Anabaptists when he discovered them in Geneva. There was such a strong sense of antipathy and hatred against Anabaptists on the part of the other reformers. Now, Clement Ziegler was an Anabaptist, and there were a lot of Anabaptists in Strasbourg. Because Anabaptists sanctioned adult baptism, insisting that the Bible also clearly sanctioned only baptism by immersion, Ziegler and other Anabaptists like him were twice persecuted. The Roman Church regarded them as heretics for refusing to accept the authority of the Church and the Pope. Reformers regarded them as fanatics for their literal interpretation of Scripture. Given all this, Strasbourg was probably one of the safest places for someone like Ziegler to live. It was also one of the easiest places to get into trouble. By the summer of 1524, Ziegler had decided that mob violence was not the way to bring about religious reform. He had given up gathering his cohort of gardeners to prowl the city in search for trouble and had instead found a different method to get his point across: pen and ink. Ziegler was obviously literate if he resorted to using his words instead of his fists or a club. His brother, Jörg, was a tailor who was inclined to the same kind of incendiary tactics Clement had embraced, yet Clement managed to convince a group of tailors, led by his brother and his brother's best friend Hans, to hold off their plans of general public vandalism in favour of Clement's idea of publishing a pamphlet. The hot topic at the time was the unbiblical nature of using images in church worship. Clement had written a well-articulated little booklet listing scriptural passages in favour of his argument against the use of images. The tailors had planned to raid a local church and forcibly strip it of its images. Clement suggested they wait until his booklet was printed and distributed instead. The tailors begrudgingly agreed, and Clement made his way to a little print shop by the wood market, run by the Proust family. The print shop was predictably called the Proust Press and was run by Johann Schwann. Schwann was married to Margarita Proust, whose name was on the sign above the shop's door. Margarita was amazing. She was a trailblazer for her time. She had grown up in her father's printing press, soaking in the process of printing and publishing books through the osmosis of experience. When her father died, he left the press to her and her husband. She was a master printer in her own right, a feat that was unheard of during the time. Unfortunately, however, for Margarita, she had been born a woman. Women couldn't own businesses in Strasbourg because only citizens could do that, and women were not allowed the privilege of citizenship. Margarita was unfazed by the setback. This is one of the things I absolutely love about her. She married a printer and worked alongside him to make the press a resounding success. She didn't allow her limitations as a woman to confine her. She just found a way around the limitations and used the loophole of marrying a printer. And then she had more experience than him, and she actually ran the press behind the scenes, which was pretty cool. When Clement Ziegler came to her with his booklet, she didn't hesitate to print it, though printing reformist literature was considered heretical. Living in Strasbourg, a somewhat neutral city, gave her a measure of safety, yet it didn't offer complete protection against church authorities or state authorities who were working together to stamp out the growing movement. They didn't want Luther and his ideas to be spreading. The city council had refused to print or circulate Ziegler's book, which is why he turned to Margarita and her husband, Johann. Yet, despite the obvious dangers, potential financial losses, and the political drama that such a move could stir, Margarita was willing to run with the project. Ziegler's book wasn't the only reformist literature Margarita published. She published Luther's work just after the Diet of Worms, when Luther was a wanted heretic. She published works by Anabaptist women who were considered heretics, and even published works by Katharina Zell, the wife of Strasbourg's first Protestant reformer, Matthew Zell. Margarita Proust was a courageous woman who didn't hesitate to do what she believed was right, even when her actions could land her in a heap of trouble. Margarita was convinced of the power of the gospel, and she was willing to use her gifts and her skills to advance that cause. She believed salvation could be obtained by grace alone, through faith alone, and in Christ alone, as so many other reformers did. She believed in the authority of Scripture. These beliefs prompted her to use her skills to share that good news with others. Her example is similar to so many others who strove to do the same. Men and women throughout history who chose to embrace the truth and share it because it had made a significant difference in their lives. One of the most aggressive and powerful missionaries in the Bible was the Apostle Paul, who was first known as Saul. By his own admission, he was a Jew through and through. He lived and breathed Jewish history, tradition, and scripture. He was well-versed in all of it, and his loyalty to God and Jewish tradition led him to persecute Christians. His understanding of scripture made it impossible for him to believe that a Jewish Messiah would allow himself to be nailed to a Roman cross. It was incomprehensible in the light of what the Jewish nation at the time believed about the Messiah. They were waiting for a militant Messiah who would deliver them from the Romans and place them on the throne of the world. Instead, Jesus came preaching salvation. Jesus began his ideas about his kingdom, saying, "Blessed are the poor in spirit, for theirs is the kingdom of heaven." It was strange. He was preaching a kingdom that was entirely spiritual and embraced too much, far too much pacifism for their liking. Saul was determined to stamp out the fledgling Jesus movement before it had a chance to spread like wildfire. Then he heard Stephen, one of the deacons of this early Christian movement, speaking to the Sanhedrin. Stephen was a Christian, and his impassioned speech connecting the history of Judaism to Christianity, ending with the claim that he could see Jesus standing at the right hand of God, earned him the death penalty by the Sanhedrin. Saul, who was among those who consented to his death, and when members of the Sanhedrin shed their coats so they could comfortably stone Stephen, Saul was the man that they left their coats with. Stephen's testimony convicted Saul that perhaps this Jesus business wasn't a hoax after all. It was a whisper in his mind, but he strongly suppressed all semblance of doubt and threw himself into passionately persecuting Christians. It couldn't be, it simply couldn't be, that this Jesus was the long-waited-for Messiah. One day, Saul was on his way to Damascus with letters to arrest and persecute Christians there. He was intent on rounding them up and arresting them, tossing them into prison. And then Jesus arrested him by bringing him to a screeching, jarring halt. Saul's experience with Jesus on the road to Damascus changed his life. In that moment, he realized that everything he had been convicted about was true. Jesus was the focal point of scripture. Everything he had ever learned as a young, eager Jewish scholar pointed to Jesus. It met its culmination in Jesus. On that road, on that dusty, wind-beaten road, Saul's life was irrevocably changed. Saul the persecutor died on that road, and Paul the apostle was born. Much like Clement Ziegler, Margarita Preuss, and other reformers during the period of the Reformation, Paul's personal encounter with the gospel of Jesus transformed his life. He was born and raised a Pharisee, a member of a strict Jewish sect devoted to keeping the law in his own strength. He worked hard to earn his salvation until an encounter on a dusty road to Damascus reminded him that nothing but the blood of Jesus could wash away his sins. He devoted the rest of his life to writing about it, preaching it, teaching it, living it. His enduring words in Romans 1:16-17 launched the Reformation. There he wrote, "For I am not ashamed of the gospel of Christ, for it is the power of God to salvation for everyone who believes. For in it the righteousness of God is revealed from faith to faith, as it is written, the just shall live by faith." The just shall live by faith became the rallying cry of the Reformation, replacing the church's narrative that salvation could only be found through the sacraments of the church. The impetus that drove Paul to preach the good news of Jesus' life, death, and resurrection was the assurance of salvation he received by grace and through faith. Salvation didn't simply leave him in his sins, but salvation could transform him, give him a new heart. And this salvation came by grace, through faith, wholly undeserved. This was the message of the Reformation. Many Christians, like Clement Ziegler, had been raised with a narrative of salvation by works. They were taught that the only way they could escape the flames of hell, the only way they could lead better lives, was by following the prescriptions of the church. Yet Scripture taught them something profoundly different. They learned in Scripture that the just live by faith. They learned in Scripture that the gospel is the power of God unto salvation. In other words, the gospel, the good news of Jesus' life and death on the cross, has power to save us from our sins and give us a new life. God's love is a transforming, life-altering force. This single, profound truth changed the world. Margarita Preuss was a trailblazing woman, the first female printer of the Reformation. But what makes her story powerful is not simply her achievement in breaking the glass ceiling of her day. What sets her apart is her determination to use the skills she had to make a significant, eternal difference in people's lives. She, like Clement Ziegler, understood that words have the power to change lives, and that is what she wanted, to change lives through the power of God's word. We live in a world today that is inundated with words. So many voices, so many stories, so much noise vying for our attention. The question is, how much of it is white noise, and how much of it can truly change our lives? The Bible refers to Jesus as the Word of God. In John 1:14, the Bible says, "The Word, that is Jesus, was made flesh and dwelt among us, and we beheld his glory as of the only begotten of the Father, full of grace and truth." Jesus is the living Word of God. Every time we open our Bibles, or a Bible, we have the opportunity to encounter him, to experience his love, his goodness, his justice, his mercy. And every time we experience it, we open our hearts to the possibility of his transforming grace through faith. There is nothing more powerful in this world than encountering Jesus in Scripture. The impact is life-altering. Let me ask you a question. When was the last time you encountered Jesus in his word? Perhaps you're a Christian and it's been a while since you picked up your Bible. Or maybe you're not a Christian and you've never read the Bible. Maybe you read your Bible regularly, but you can't remember the last time you truly searched for Jesus in Scripture. Maybe you're curious about who this Jesus was. You want to know more about him. The Bible is the right place to start. But it's not just the Bible. It's looking for Jesus in the Bible. Words change lives. Stories have the power to open us to new worlds and new possibilities. But there is only one story that can truly transform your life. And that is the story of Scripture. I want to close our time together by looking at James chapter 1 and verse 5. It's a great verse, and this is what it says. "If any of you lack wisdom, let him ask of God that giveth to all men liberally, and upbraideth not, and it shall be given him." I don't know what your personal circumstances are, but I do know that God wants to be involved in your life. He wants you to come to him with your problems, with your doubts, with your fears, with your anxieties, and his shoulders are broad enough, his arms are wide enough, he is strong enough to bear your weight. And maybe you've never read the Bible before. Now's the time to think about finding a way to study the Bible. Maybe you're already a Christian and you used to read the Bible, but you've lapsed. Maybe it's time for you to pick up your Bible and open it and ask Jesus to come and meet you there every morning. Whatever your circumstances are, Jesus is waiting for you to turn to him to find the answers that you need.
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1: This is where we look at what the Bible says about the times we're living in, the times leading up to the second coming of Jesus and beyond.
0: I'm Pastor Ben Ray.
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0: And we're coming to you from beautiful Coffs Harbour, Australia.
1: Today we want to say a special hello to you from wherever you're listening from.
0: And our prayer is that God will help you in whatever you're facing today. And through this Bible study, your trust in Jesus as Saviour and as coming King will grow, and that He will transform your life in amazing ways.

0: And I just sort of said to her, look, it's full of lots of symbols, but when you know what the symbols are, then, you know, Revelation is just like, it's like the, it's so clear. It's clear like the nose on your face. And she said, oh, Rick, I really like that. And I was like, had an opportunity to, come, you know, have some more conversation with her. But it was just an interesting moment to hear somebody sort of say that and be able to, you know, be interested in what it's about.
1: So that's the key, isn't it? How do you interpret this book? And I like what you said as well. Once you know what the symbols are, it all makes sense. So we're going to have a bit of a background to the book of Revelation. Did you know that it's one of the only books in the Bible that starts this way? In fact, the only book that starts with a special threefold blessing for those who read, hear, and do the words of this book. And so how sad it is that so many people push that book aside and say it's too complicated, too hard to understand, and they miss out on the blessing that God is promising. So here's a bit of background. The author of the book of Revelation was one of the 12 disciples, John, but he didn't write it when Jesus was around on earth. He wrote it from the island of Patmos in 96 AD when he was in his 90s. In fact, by this time, history would tell us that the other disciples had all been persecuted and killed for their faith, and he's the remaining one. Now, Titus was the Roman ruler of during the destruction of Jerusalem and when the temple was destroyed there back in 70 AD. Now, that's 25 years before this event. Titus unexpectedly died in 81 AD, and then his brother, Domitian, took over ruling from 81 to 96 AD. Now, Domitian was not a friend of Christianity at all. Christianity was tolerated in the Roman Empire because they were law-abiding and good citizens. However, they ran into trouble when it came to religious practices related to the Roman Emperor himself. Christians were persecuted because they would not worship the emperor. Now, various emperors declared that they were God and wanted to be worshipped as God, and Domitian was one of these. He claimed that he was God on earth and demanded worship. Now, this is relevant to the book of Revelation because in Revelation chapters 13, 17, and 18, it talks about an end-time prophecy actually related to the times we're living in today and coming soon, where the religious powers of the church and the state powers of the nation and government will unite and coerce people to worship against God's truth. And so this is something that the author of Revelation experienced in his own life, and he found himself exiled on this island. Where is Patmos? It's in the Mediterranean, and you can go there today. You can go to the island of Patmos, and there's a monastery there called the Monastery of St. John on the island of Patmos today, and actually looks like a beautiful place from the pictures that I've seen. But at the time when John was there, he was there as a prisoner. Now, the devil might have thought that he had the better of John and that he was slowing him down. But in fact, God gave John this revelation, this prophecy that makes up the last 22 chapters of your Bible and is one of the most epic and powerful messages for people living in the last days. That's us. So he's in his 90s and he wouldn't cave into the state religious political union and got exiled for it. Now, let's have a little more of a look at the concept of the book of Revelation. The Greek word for it is apocalypsis. It's funny that people say, some people say with quite boldness, it's impossible to understand that book. That is a strange thing to say, because what does the word revelation actually mean? It means
0: revealing and unveiling.
1: A revealing, that's right, and an unveiling. So it's like people say, I can't understand it, when in fact the name of the book is more or less, let me reveal it to you so you can understand. So it's literally removing a veil of something so it can be seen. The key to understanding it all is actually boils down to the rest of the Bible. Now, many people don't know the Old Testament, and therefore they don't understand Revelation. There's actually 404 Old Testament references you can find in the verses of Revelation. That's at least one per verse. Did you catch what I just said? There's a reference to Old Testament passages in almost every

0: single verse of the book of Revelation and over 800 allusions to the Old Testament. So virtually every phrase in the book of Revelation is making a reference to something from the Old Testament. Now, have you ever been told, just read the New Testament, you don't need to worry about the Old Testament? Have you heard that being said before?
1: Yes, definitely.
0: It's a shame because the Bible Jesus would have referred to and read and grown up on and learned the truth from was the Old Testament. And obviously the New Testament contains the Gospels and the Epistles and the Book of Revelation. It's all God's truth. And in fact, that's what the Bible says about it. All Scripture is God-breathed and is useful for teaching, rebuking, and training in righteousness. And we read that in one of the Epistles. It's an encouragement for us to read the whole Bible. And if you want to understand Revelation, guess what? The keys to understanding the symbols is simply to know the references from the book of, from the Old Testament books, from the Old Testament itself. All the symbols in Revelation come from the Old Testament, or some of them come from the life and teachings of Jesus, which is found in the Gospels, which were circulated by then. So why is Revelation fulfilled with symbols? Why didn't God just write it straight? I've thought that before. Come on, God, make it easy for us. Just write down what you mean. Well, there's a few reasons.
1: Because Revelation condemns religious political powers down through the ages, and particularly in the last days.
0: All right, that's a very important reason. So God arranged for Revelation to kind of be written in a code that people who read the Scriptures would understand easily enough, but those who didn't want to know the truth, they wouldn't absorb it easily. And this was a protective measure. If somebody realized that their government or their leadership was being condemned in these prophetic messages, they would have tried to wipe it out. And the Bible has been banned and tried to be destroyed through the ages despite this. But it would have been much worse if it was so black and white. You know, all through the ages, the Bible was handwritten, painstakingly copied out. And the printing press was developed in 1436 by the Gutenberg Press. And that's when you got the first Bible being printed off. Now, so if that Bible openly exposed and condemned political leaders, they would try and destroy these copies. Another reason why symbols are used is because of one basic literary concept.
1: A symbol is worth a thousand words. I love that.
0: That's right.
1: How true.
0: Symbols worth a thousand words. So when you see some of these images in the Scripture, it creates a whole picture for you. All right, we're going to look at the major theme of the book of Revelation, and then we're going to do a quick summary of the chapters. So the major theme of the book of Revelation is, guess who?
1: Jesus Christ.
0: In fact, the full name of the book is The Revelation of
1: Jesus Christ.
0: That's right. So that is the overall theme of the book. Jesus, who is he?
1: Son of Man, the Lamb of God and the Word of God.
0: All right. And then we see these images of Christ all through the book of Revelation. Some people say, oh, Revelation, it's all filled with doom and gloom. Listen, the book of Revelation warns us about dangers to come. But hearing those dangers, don't be afraid of that, because all through, from beginning, middle, and end, is Jesus. Who is he? The Son of Man, the Lamb of God, the Word of God. And how is he described?
1: He's clothed in glory and walks amongst the churches, the victorious rider on the white horse.
0: He's also what else?
1: The Judge, the Saviour, the coming King.
0: Wow, how fantastic. Clothed in glory, walking among the churches. In our next session, we'll see that in chapter 1. Jesus hasn't abandoned his people. He's walking among them today. And then when he comes again, but he won't be coming as a baby in a manger. How will he come?
1: Victorious rider on a white horse.
0: That's right. He is on our side. When you choose to follow God, you've got the Judge on your side, the Saviour on your side, the coming King on your side. Would you like that kind of support in your life?
1: Yes, please.
0: I know I would. Okay, so let's have a look at Revelation chapter 1 through to 22, and we'll see that it all focuses on the coming of Christ and what happens next. So let's have a look at a summary of the book of Revelation. Now, if you go to Revelation chapters 1 to 11, you'll see three sequences of seven. Seven is a biblical number representing completeness. And in chapter 1, we get a very good introduction to the book. And so we're told that the book does what?
1: An introduction to the book, and she is the power of the living Christ.
0: All right. And it's in chapter one that we are given the key to understanding how the nature of what is coming up. We're told that it talks about, it says, write down what's happening now and what is to come in Revelation chapter 1 and verse 18. And so that's giving us a sense that it's going to cover the time span from the time of the prophet John 2,000 years ago right to the end of time. And so it's a historical overview, prophetically telling the future in advance from John's perspective, right up into the second coming and even the events beyond. Now, chapters 2 and 3 go on to something new.
1: The seven churches representing seven great histories of the church.
0: That's right. And so we read about the seven churches in chapters 2 and 3, and you're going to see that the seven churches can be interpreted three different ways that are all legitimate. You can read it as a devotional thing. You can look at the messages of the encouragements and the admonitions to each church and take it to heart and say as an individual, you know, do I need to listen to any of these messages? Are they relevant for me personally? That's what the first way you can read it. Second way you can look at it is they were churches that existed at the time of John that needed to hear these particular messages of admonition and encouragement, correction, rebuke, sometimes extra encouragement. And those seven churches were there at the time of John. But here's where prophecy kicks in. If you take the seven churches in the order that they're written in and lay them out on a timeline covering the last 2,000 years of church history, it is amazing. It's uncanny how each church's message describes and is relevant for what the Christian church was experiencing during those different eras of the last 2,000 years. And of course, that means the seventh church is particularly relevant to God's church right in the last days. And so just a little to whet your appetite for when we get to that in Revelation 3, that's the church of Laodicea. This is the church that's gone lukewarm, that God is calling and warning and saying, wake up, don't be lukewarm, be on fire for me. And you might think that you're rich and that you're in need of nothing, but God's saying you're actually poor, blind, and naked. And this is a strong warning to Christians in the last days, living in an abundant environment, as many of us are in Australia, New Zealand, and Western countries. We kind of feel like we have it all. And God's saying, watch out, because we can be spiritually dead while living in a fairly opulent lifestyle. And so those messages have special relevance for each era of the last 2,000 years. Let's have a look now at Revelation chapter 4 and 5.
1: It's Christ our Creator and Christ as our Redeemer.
0: Rightio. So Revelation 4 is a scene of worship in heaven of Christ as Creator, and Revelation 5 is a scene in heaven as Christ as Redeemer. It's interesting to realize that these two elements of who Christ is are wrapped up in Sabbath worship. In Exodus chapter 20 and verses 8 to 11, we're told the Sabbath commandment. Remember the Sabbath day to keep it holy, for in 6 days God created the heavens, the earth, and all that is in them. So we're to worship God as our Creator. We remember that when we take a day of rest and worship God, remembering that He's the one who really has provided everything for us. Revelation 5 is it reminds us that Christ is our Redeemer, our Savior. Now, if you go to Deuteronomy chapter 5, you'll find the Ten Commandments there written out a second time. If you notice, if you look very carefully, when it gets to the Sabbath commandment, there's a different reason given for keeping Sabbath. And it says, instead of saying, remember the Sabbath day to keep it holy because God's our Creator, it says, remember the Sabbath day to keep it holy because you were once slaves in Egypt and God has rescued you from slavery. Now, I don't know about you, but I was never personally a literal slave in Egypt. So what's the relevance of that?
1: It's calling us to step forward, isn't it?
0: Yeah, it's a different kind of slavery, not slavery in Egypt, but slavery to sin. Mm. And God has rescued us from the consequences and the enslaving nature of sin itself, and Christ is our Redeemer. And so Sabbath worship and rest is a time to recognize that God is our Creator and that Christ is our Redeemer. And these are the two main themes of worship that are celebrated in this window into heaven in Revelation 4 and 5, where people are worshiping Jesus as Creator and Redeemer. Now, the devil attacks Jesus as Creator and Redeemer and coming King. The devil doesn't like people to think of God that way. And that attack on Jesus as Creator and Redeemer sets the tone for the rest of the book, as the devil does attack God's people all throughout the last 2,000 years and into the crisis of the end times. We're going to see that some more. But let's have a look at Revelation 6 and chapter 7. What's that all about?
1: The seven seals.
0: All right. In the seven seals, the first few seals are represented by four horses. So,
1: what is the theme of the four horses and seven seals? The theme is that Christ's church oppressed, prosecuted, tortured, and under the evil oppression of wicked powers will still triumph and be victorious.
0: All right, so we see difficult eras for the church through history, but God's still victorious. God hasn't forgotten his people. And the cry is made, how long will this suffering go on in Revelation 16? How long will God's people be mistreated? In Revelation 8 and 9, we see a response to that in the seven trumpets. And these are trumpets of judgment against the wicked. And so we see that the wicked don't get away scot-free. Sometimes we look and we see people who are breaking all the rules, being selfish and wicked. We think, will they ever pay for it? God's word is telling us there will be a judgment, and judgment often falls in this life and certainly will happen in the life to come. Revelation 10 and moving forward, Revelation 10, 12 and 14 all talk about the true church or the people of God. Revelation 10 specifically talks about the historic rise of God's people at the end of time, and we can marvel at God raising up an end time people out of disappointment at the end of time. Revelation 12 itself, what is that all about?
1: God's people will be characterized faith and obedient.
0: All right. So God's people are characterized by faith and obedience. Obedience to what? Obedience to the commandments of God. And that comes out again and again. God says that his people are those who have the faith of Jesus and keep his commandments. Revelation 14 talks about the message of God's true church in the three angels' messages. But let's jump back to Revelation 11. That is a prophecy about a specific time that is closer to our day.
1: A time when atheism will try to stamp out the word of God, but the word of God will triumph.
0: All right, so we can see that happening in a closer time to our era, from the Enlightenment time, so-called Enlightenment of the 1800s, 1900s, coming into our life today in the 2000s, and we can see that there's this push for atheism throughout the Western world. Says we don't need God. We want to remove him from education. We want to remove him from every era of life, but the word of God will triumph. Revelation 13 talks about two beasts. What are they all about?
1: Sea and a land beast combined to attack God's people.
0: All right. So Revelation 13 is talking about something that is yet to come. It's the date today is we're talking 2026, and it hasn't happened yet. But there's the Bible prophesies that there's going to be an amalgamation of these two powers, a sea beast and land beast. It's talking about corrupt church and corrupt government working together to attack God's people. And Revelation 12:17 says this:
1: the dragon was enraged at the woman and went out to wage war against the rest of her offspring, those who kept God's commandments and held fast to their testimony about God, about Jesus.
0: That's right. And so this is the enemy of the devil, those who keep God's commandments and hold fast to the testimony of Jesus. You know, as we are living in these times, nobody wants to have an enemy, but it's good to be a friend of God. And if someone goes against you because you're a friend of God, well, I guess that's a burden, I think, that is worth bearing. And how can we be a friend of God in these days? Well, his arm of friendship is reaching out to you today. You might think, I've done so much wrong. I've I'm not someone who's kept God's commandments, and that's why the message of Revelation is also a message of God as Redeemer. He's saying, I'm forgiving you for your sin. I'm saving you in spite of that. That's the wonder of the love of God. Yes, we're told that in Revelation 13, God's people will be persecuted in the last days. But then we see that right before Jesus comes back, there's going to be a punishment on the wicked at the end of time. Revelation 15 and 16, we see
1: the last seven plagues, the judgment of God falls at end time.
0: All right. So right before Jesus comes back, we see these seven last plagues as a response of God in justice, not in wild temper tantrum, but just in methodical justice to bring about righteous discipline and judgment on those who have been terribly persecuting God's people. And that's what the seven last plagues are going to be about. They will fall on the wicked and not the righteous at that time. Revelation 17.
1: A woman representing the fallen church riding on the scarlet beast, a state power.
0: Okay, so we see this church and state combined in Revelation 17. It's an extension of what we read in Revelation 13. And then in Revelation 17 and 18, we see this threefold union: corrupt political power, corrupt religious power, and corrupt economic power combining in the last days to attack God's people and the truth of God and the message of Jesus Christ. We're right on the verge of this amazing last moves of God and the devil right before Jesus comes back. Jesus gives the last call to confused followers of God to come out of false religion and into the truth. This is where we need to know the voice of the Savior, know the word of God, and be willing to follow Jesus wherever he goes. Revelation 19 has
1: the four hallelujahs. Jesus comes.
0: All right, so we now finally get the climatic moment of the coming of Jesus. And then Revelation 20, we see Jesus ushering in the millennium after the second coming. Revelation 21 and 22, we see a new heavens and a new earth set up.
1: The Bible begins in Genesis 1 and 2 with a perfect world. The Bible ends in Revelation 21, 22 with a perfect world. To sum up, Jesus wins and Satan loses.
0: So what side do you want to be on? I know what side I want to be on. What's the summary of the book of Revelation? Well, it's a revelation of Jesus Christ. He's the Lamb of God who died for us. He's the high priest who lives for us today, ministering for us in the temple in heaven. And he's the King of Kings who's coming back to get us in victory. Christ has never left his people. He'll always be there for you. What are you facing today? Have you invited Jesus to be a part of the struggle? Are you living for him or are you living for something else? Let's invite God to be our Savior and King right now. Let's pray. Dear Father in heaven, we're asking for your help and blessing in our lives. God, we want you to be our Savior and King. And wherever you are right now, I just invite you to say to God in your heart, yes, Jesus, please wash away my sin. I want to follow you. I want to put you first in my life. And Father in heaven, we're praying that we will be a people who are faithful to you, keeping your commandments. Thank you for your mercy for all our mistakes. We need it. And I pray that you would come again soon. But help us not to waste time between now and then, but help us to live for you, getting the world ready for your soon coming. In Jesus' name, amen. Now, we're going to invite you to continue to join us as we look at the book of Revelation. And if you are interested in finding out more about end time events, I encourage you to ask for this free book on Israel and the end of the world. 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Steve Wahlberg has an incredible book about it. And I want you to just text the word Israel to 048-888-0831. That's text Israel to 048-888-0831. And you'll get your free book on Israel and end time prophecy. 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
9: It's time now for Bible Talk. Join our hosts, Gary Gibbs and John Bradshaw, speakers for the Amazing Facts Ministry, as they now open the Bible and discuss themes that affect your life today. Stay tuned, because the next 15 minutes will deepen your understanding of God's Word.
10: Hi, friends, and welcome again to Bible Talk, where we talk about what the Bible has to say to us today. I'm John Bradshaw, and with me again is Gary Gibbs. Hi, Gary.
11: Hi, John. Today we have a topic that I believe a lot of our listeners have heard about or encountered at some point in their Christian walk.
10: Today, the whole topic or subject of speaking in tongues is a big issue. It crosses denominational boundaries, and as you said, it affects many, many lives.
11: It really does, because I have been to churches where I felt like an outcast if I didn't speak in tongues during that service.
10: Sure, it's expected in a lot of places. In fact, for some people, it's the mark of Christianity.
11: It really is, that you haven't been saved or you haven't been baptized in the Holy Spirit until you speak in tongues.
10: Sure. Now, let's understand. Speaking in tongues is certainly very biblical. I mean, happened in the Bible. It's written about right there. So as far as speaking in tongues goes, well, that's fine. We've got no problem with that.
11: Well, I hope not, because the Bible does talk about it, and that's what this is, Bible talk.
10: Sure, but I think one thing we want to say is, you know, as far as the Bible goes, God will have a right way, and then there's often 100 or more wrong ways, wrong variations. You could call them counterfeits. You could call them misunderstandings. I think it's important for us to define the correct biblical speaking in tongues.
11: Now, wait a minute, John. I think I hear you insinuating that some people might not be speaking in tongues in what you say is the correct way. Now, how could that possibly be? Dedicated, sincere Christians not speaking in the correct type of tongues?
10: Well, I wouldn't say that that's a negative reflection upon them or their relationship with Jesus Christ, because there are heaven-bound Christians who love Jesus with all their heart who are confused about a number of things. You know, whether it be what happens when you die, or the nature of hellfire, or the correct worship day, or whatever the case might be. Mm-hmm. So let's not say because someone might be confused, they are not a Christian or less of a Christian. But it could be that many are confused, and I believe the Bible will show us that many people are.
11: Well, isn't the correct type of tongues, though, what we're really hearing in our churches today? And that is, it's a prayer language. It's a heavenly language that angels speak. And that when I go into this special sanctuary with God, this moment with God, that the Holy Spirit just flows over my body and out comes this language that I don't even necessarily understand, but there might be an interpreter there, and it's a special message from God.
10: Interestingly enough, most of the time when modern tongues are manifested, there's no interpreter for a stone's throw. There's no one around. But sometimes there is. Most of the time there isn't. Yeah, you hear that, Gary, but I think if this is Bible talk, and we want to be people who follow what the Bible says, and we want to know what the Bible says, let's get in and look at the gift of tongues in action in the Bible. Let's get in there and define it and be happy with whatever the biblical definition is.
11: Well, that's fine for me, and I think that's fine for our listeners. Where would we begin, John, to learn about tongues?
10: The best place to begin is in the book of Acts and chapter 2 of the book of Acts. So let's start there, Gary.
11: Okay.
10: Acts chapter 2, and we'll look together in verse 1. Now, here's what it says. I'm going to read a number of verses here, and we'll kind of step our way through this, okay? When the day of Pentecost was fully come, they were all with one accord in one place. These are the disciples of Jesus Christ. This is several weeks after his death, right? Is that what's going on?
11: Yes, it is.
10: Okay. They're there. Pentecost has come. This is a feast where... Now, if you understand anything about the feasts back then, who came to the feasts and where did they come from?
11: Well, it was the Jews. They had certain feasts during the year that they had to come to Jerusalem. There were a couple of them, and Pentecost was one of them. And at this point, the Jews had been dispersed all around the Roman Empire, and they came in by droves from all over, you know, southern Europe and from Asia, and they all came to Jerusalem.
10: Okay, so that's the setting for this. It's Pentecost. And suddenly there came a sound from heaven as of a rushing mighty wind. And it filled all the house where they were sitting. Have you ever wondered what that was like, what that sounded like, and what was going on there?
11: It must have been awesome because, as I've read this before, the whole city hears this sound as well.
10: Amazing,
11: isn't
10: it?
11: And it brings them to that place.
10: Had to be a profound experience. And so then it says in verse 3, there appeared unto them cloven tongues like as of fire, and it sat upon each of them. So something supernatural is going on here. And then verse 4 says, they were all filled with the Holy Ghost, the Holy Spirit of God. And they began to speak with other tongues as the Spirit gave them utterance. Now, a lot of people are going to say, hey, that's right. That's just like what happens in church when my brother stands up and I haven't got a clue what he's saying, but he's babbling about something. And that's what was going on back then.
11: Mm-hmm.
10: Right?
11: It's a worship service. They're all gathered together in one accord, and the Holy Spirit baptizes them.
10: Okay, now let's understand what was going on. They were speaking with other tongues. This was something given them by the Holy Spirit. And now verse 5, there were dwelling at Jerusalem Jews, devout men out of every nation under heaven. And when this was noised abroad, the multitude came together and were confounded, because every man heard them speak in his own. And now I want you to tell me what that next word is.
11: In his own language.
10: Okay. Now, these were people that had come from all over the place. And they rushed together. The disciples were speaking in tongues. But how is that defined in verse 6?
11: Well, there were interpreters there, and they were interpreting the tongues into the languages of the people.
10: Now, you know well that the text doesn't say that, even though somebody might say it does.
11: I'm sure that's what happened.
10: What's going on here is they are speaking with tongues, and verse 6 says they are speaking in the languages of these other people. So if you want to be biblical in the way you understand the Bible, by biblical definition, a tongue is a known language. When someone speaks in tongues, they're going to be speaking a known language.
11: In fact, it says here in verse 6, behold, are not all these which speak Galileans? Now, Galileans were not known to be the most educated class of people on the face of the planet at the time.
10: Sure, and these fishermen, for the most part, certainly had not been schooled in a bunch of different languages. Verse 8 says, how do then we hear every man in our own tongue, wherein we were born?
11: And that's really what they were marveling at, the very fact that these men could speak in a multitude of languages, and they name about almost a dozen of them right here in verses 9 and 10.
10: Oh, yeah, they say there's Parthians and Medes and Elamites and people from Mesopotamia and Cappadocia and well, all around the place.
11: Now, let me ask you a question then, John. If this instance of speaking in tongues is the ability to speak in another language, why is God doing this? What's the purpose?
10: Let's go through that. They'd come to the feast at Pentecost. The Messiah had been crucified in that very city just a few weeks before. The Lord God wanted that these Jews from all around the place would hear tell of the Messiah and his sacrifice on their behalf. But how were some ignorant fishermen going to communicate to people in Parthian and Mesopotamian and whatever all of these different languages were? Well, God moved miraculously to give these men the gift of tongues so they could communicate the gospel to people that otherwise they couldn't get through to.
11: So today, if we want to share the gospel, we get on radio, we send signals up by airwaves to satellite, and it bounces around the globe, and we get the message all around the globe that way. So what happened here is God took this opportune moment when all these people were gathered at Jerusalem to share the gospel in their own language. They then went home and took the gospel, and it rapidly spread from there.
10: Absolutely. In verse 11, it says, we do hear them speak in our tongues the wonderful works of God. Now, listen, all the way through, a tongue is a language. A language is a tongue. Now, let's give a modern-day example, because the gift of tongues can be manifested today. There's no doubt about that. So
11: let me stop you there. There's no doubt about the fact that the gift of tongues can be manifested today?
10: Oh, no doubt about it.
11: Well, I've heard some preachers say the gift of tongues was only for the early Christian church, and we don't have that gift today.
10: Well, man, that's like saying the Holy Spirit was only for the early Christian church, and we don't have the Holy Spirit today, because the gift of tongues is a gift of the Holy Spirit. And as you read through the lists of the gifts, you see that all of those gifts are extant and needed in the church today. It would work like this. Gary, let's say that, I was preaching in a church.
11: Okay.
10: And a busload of tourists pulled up outside that church. Let's say they were from Japan and they didn't speak any English.
11: All right.
10: The bus driver says, okay, we're going to give you the all-American experience. We want you to come to church today and hear some preaching. Now, they're going to file into the church, and if they don't know English, they're not going to understand a word I'm saying. And man, beyond Toyota and Konnichiwa, I don't know any Japanese.
11: Honda.
10: That's it. You're not going to preach much of a sermon saying Toyota, Honda, Tokyo, Kawasaki. My Japanese is not there. God might then choose to move upon me and give me the gift of tongues, which would be the miraculous ability to speak this language of Japanese, for the purpose of communicating the gospel to people who do not personally know Jesus Christ. That would be the gift of tongues operating today. And often, this still happens today.
11: So you've heard of stories where this has actually happened?
10: Oh, absolutely. Where people have been given the miraculous ability to communicate with others, a language they've never learned, never studied, don't know, for the purpose of sharing and spreading the gospel of our Lord Jesus Christ.
11: Well, I'd like that gift. I'd love to be able to speak another language.
10: Sure.
11: It would be wonderful. But John, that's Acts chapter 2.
10: Right.
11: I'm sure that in other parts of the Bible, the gift of tongues manifests itself differently, where instead of an earthly language, we're given the heavenly language of angels.
10: Listen, let me tell you something. You hear a lot about the gift of tongues and how everyone's got to have it and all the churches need it and all of that, but you realize that this gift was only manifested in the Bible three times.
11: Only three times?
10: Only three times do you read about the gift of tongues taking place. One is in Acts 2. You read about it again in Acts chapter 10. I'll look at verse 44. While Peter yet spake these words, the Holy Ghost fell on all them which heard the word, and they of the circumcision which believed were astonished, as many as came with Peter, because that on the Gentiles also was poured out the gift of the Holy Ghost. They heard them speak with tongues and magnify God.
11: So this is similar to what we read in Acts 2, except instead of being poured out on the Jewish believers, the apostles, now God's giving the gift of tongues to the Gentiles.
10: Yeah, that's appropriate. And one of the reasons this was manifested is the Jews could then not deny that God was with and was blessing the Gentiles. Mm. But notice what this gift of tongues was. Chapter 11, verse 15. we're hearing an account of this, and he says, as I began to speak, the Holy Ghost fell on them as on us at the beginning. So he's saying what happened to them when they received the Holy Ghost is like what happened to us when we received the Holy Ghost. They spoke in tongues, we spoke in tongues, we spoke in known languages. That's what they did too.
11: Well, that's really clear to me. In those two instances, it has to be a known language.
10: It is clear, and I thank God that it's clear. And friend, the Holy Spirit is a great gift, and we need as much of the Holy Spirit as God could possibly give us.
11: We do, John, but there are still some other questions I want to ask you on this, because there are other texts on tongues.
10: Well, we'll address those questions next time. Thanks for being here today, friend. Look out for us again here for more next time on Bible Talk.
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G'day and thank you for sharing this time with me, Paul Glover. 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And there you will see more music for you to select and listen to. But now a thought for the day. The year was 1912. An exciting moment was about to take place. It was the Olympics, and on this particular year they had taken place in Sweden. But for one young man, he was about to receive his medal from the King of Sweden for the pentathlon. His name was Jim Thorpe of America. What a moment to get the medal from the King of Sweden. How he had put in the hard yards to be a part of that event, and how he accepted that medal with pride. But it was a few weeks after the event that he would get a call that would shatter the moment. He would receive a call from his coach. "Did you get paid for playing baseball for Rocky Mount, Fattersville?" "Sure," Jim admitted. "Everyone did. But you are an amateur. And amateurs are not to get paid. You'll have to give back the medal to the King of Sweden for what you won at the Olympics." "But I did not know that I was doing anything wrong," argued Jim. But it did not matter. The medal had to be sent back to the king, and that was the end of the story. I'm reminded of the words of Jesus in the book of Revelation. In Revelation 3 verse 11 we read, "Behold, I come quickly. Hold fast to that which you have, that no man take thy crown." You know, we know and believe that Jesus is coming back. We believe that this special moment will take place soon, and how we need to be ready for that. But how sad it would be for some other person to take our crown just because we were not ready. Are you holding on to Jesus? Do you know him as your friend? Have you given him your all? It would be very sad for someone to get the crown that is waiting for you. You know, in Revelation chapter 2 and verse 10, in the first part we read, "Be thou faithful unto death, and I will give thee a crown of life." You know, for each of us today, the challenge is just as real. That we are faithful to Jesus, that we do not let go of the hope that is before us. You know, we do have a wonderful hope. But let me ask you a question. Do you find that the road of life is sometimes a little bit hard? Do you feel that sometimes you just want to give up, that others can do the job for you? Don't give up. Don't give up. Jesus is coming soon. You know how sad it would be when that young man had to give back that medal. And today the challenge is just the same, that we don't give up our crown. As we go into this day, into the week that lies ahead, may we not give up on the crown, but rather may we hold on to that crown that is waiting for us in heaven as we pray. Dear Heavenly Father, may I this day take hold of the crown that is waiting for me. May I not let go of the things that you have in store for me. I know that you love me, and I love you too. And may that love that I have for you never fade away. In Jesus' name we pray. Amen. Thank you for sharing this time with me. Have a good day. And until we meet again, may God keep you safe in his care. Bye for now.

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Ask any skilled musician, and they'll tell you everything begins with practice. Behind the brilliant concert hall performance, or the music video that goes viral, lie 100 or 1,000 hours of tedious and undramatic practice. Cognitive skill, muscle memory, an adroit sense of timing, and a touch of interpretive expression meld, at last, into a moment that can soothe or challenge, inspire or amaze. We practice who we want to be, even though on every day our practice isn't perfect. If we rehearse our injuries, the snubs we felt, the spite endured, the untrue things that made us weep, we build the tuneless selves that amplify the world's dirge. And if, through grace, we practice peace, if we rehearse transparency and love, the song of Moses and the Lamb becomes the music of our lives. We sing with those who celebrate. We comfort those who mourn a loss. We pass the trifling goal of sounding good and actually start doing good. The grace that filled our dark with song now stirs deep hope for those who need a melody. So practice gentleness and joy. Rehearse how Jesus rescued you from sin and from yourself. Let kindness be the memory of your voice. 10,000 ears will bless you. And stay in grace.

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1: Hi there, I'm Luke from Tableland Explorers. 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
2: In 2009, Hollywood produced a movie entitled 2012, which depicts such a catastrophe that everything is wiped off the face of the earth. Some people wonder, is this how the world will actually end? In Acts 1:11, Jesus' disciples are told by heavenly messengers, "This same Jesus who was taken up from you into heaven will so come in like manner as you saw him go into heaven." This tells me that the end of the world is not going to come via a meteorite, a worldwide flood, a viral epidemic, or even a nuclear holocaust. The Bible says that when Jesus returns, people will clearly witness his second coming. If you are anxious about the future, there really is no need. Fear not. Submit your life to Jesus. Trust him. Hold fast. And he has promised you a bright future and eternal life. I'm Pastor Daniel for Faith FM.

Have you built a life that looks fine from the outside, yet privately wondered why something still feels missing? Hollow, empty. You may be responsible, successful, kind, and respected, but you may have learned how to manage your emotions, protect your reputation, and still keep the difficult parts hidden. But being good at managing life is not the same as being changed inside. Today, we meet Nicodemus, a thoughtful, respected man who approached Jesus after dark. He had knowledge, discipline, and religion, but Jesus told him he needed something none of those things could produce, a new beginning. What if that need belongs not only to people whose lives have fallen apart, but to every one of us? What if Jesus offers more than advice or another set of rules? What if he can reach the places self-improvement cannot touch and begin changing us from the inside out, where real and lasting freedom truly begins? Thanks for joining us for The Bottom Line.

0: And number 10 with you two clowns.
1: I know. We haven't said anything that's got us kicked off air, so that's good.
0: That's good. We've got a button that we delete unwanted comments.
1: Yeah. Usually it's you.
0: It's not a button. It's more like a water bottle that we throw at each other.
1: That's right. We've had a few listeners, actually, Rui, who have sent in some voice messages.
0: No.
1: Of encouragement and support because we've reached this milestone.
2: I'm not sure if you're ready for this.
0: This is a stitch up, isn't it?
1: No, why would you ever think that? So Kyle's got these recordings, and these are some friends of the show who have messaged in.
2: Pretty high profile.
1: So let's play, and they're specifically for you, the host of The Bottom Line, Rui. Enjoy. It's coming. The suspense. Okay, it's coming. Rui, we'll come back to those. We do have them. We celebrated too early and too big last week. Tell us about last Thursday night. It was out of control.
0: Well, you noticed last week I was wearing the Hugo Boss suit and everything.
1: Yes, yes.
0: Well, I'm not wearing it this week because that family pizza at Paulie's just killed any hope of fitting into it this week. So
1: it's not an all-you-can-eat buffet at Paulie's, Rui, but you certainly approached the meal like it was. He was taking pizza from everyone's plates. I think he had at least two.
0: No, I wasn't. Your pizza was some dreaded selection. I like my pizzas very selective.
1: You know, I'm actually surprised. Paolo's very picky with what he puts on his pizza.
0: Very, very, with everything.
1: Yeah, okay.
0: With everything. He's like that with everything. Okay. Have we got
2: we're working on it. We're working on it.
1: Oh. The suspense is killing me. So you ate too much and you can't fit into the suit jacket, so you didn't bring it this week.
0: No. This is disaster corner today. Okay. A special tribute to Kyle, who virtually insulted all our country listeners. We're going to say we love you, mate. Anybody from the country, we love you. Keep listening in, and we're going to play country music for you over the next few weeks. We've just got to find some in our set here, and then we'll start playing as a tribute to all you. And don't leave us just because Kyle's not a fan. Jared's a fan. He has a Kubra hat.
1: I love it.
0: I'm wearing my Aaron Williams today. And in tribute to all the country people, and we are even saying that we were really touched by the fact that poor Dolly passed away.
1: We were. You know, listeners may not know this, but when I first met Rui, he's always been known for custom number plates on some of his sports cars. When I first met Rui, he actually had custom plates. I think it was D-O-1-1-Y.
0: What?
1: Dolly.
0: Dolly. No, I never...
1: That's how big a fan this guy is. D-O-1-1-Y. It was on the...
0: The only number plate I've had that was customised was RLR-24-7. Rachel loves Rui. Rui loves Rachel 24-7. Okay? That's the only customised number plate. Nothing but about Dolly.
1: You don't have that anymore. So you're telling me someone else who is married or partnered up with another two people with R's names purchased that? What happened to it?
0: Oh, I don't know what happened to it. Somewhere along the way it got too expensive. I think $400 a year. I can just tell her every day that I love her. I don't need to pay $400.
1: That's right. That's right.
2: We're going to come to those after the song.
1: Okay. So, Rui, Dolly Parton has passed away. I don't really, I mean, I've heard some of her songs, but you're a bit of a fan?
0: No, not really. She's a very, very good songwriter. She wrote a lot of songs that other people recorded, like Whitney Houston's song, you know, "And I Will Always Love You." That was a Dolly Parton. I do like there's other country singers that I like better than her. I'm not a big country fan, but I do like Leon Rimes, the Dixie Chicks, Shania Twain, people like Faith Hill. And even Carrie Underwood seems
1: we were talking about that before.
0: Yeah, and Sheryl Crow and Keith Urban. Yeah. They're more crossover. I'm not a big country fan.
1: Have you ever been to the USA, Rui, to one of those southern states?
0: I haven't.
1: Would that be a dream of yours to go to somewhere like Nashville?
0: No.
1: No?
0: No, I would like to go to New York, actually.
1: Rui, you're now offending all of our country people. You just said you were trying not to offend.
0: No. I'm just saying Nashville isn't on my bucket list.
1: But New York, tell us about what you'd like to do in New York. I know exactly. You've told me this before.
0: Oh, I would like to go and see all the stuff that we always see in movies, Central Park, climb up, the famous buildings, go to the famous stores. You know, just spend a week in New York and do what New Yorkers
1: Times Square,
0: do.
1: It's unbelievable.
0: Times Square, all that stuff. Just do what New Yorkers do for 1 week.
1: I thought you told me once you wanted to order one of their giant pizzas.
0: Oh, yes, I wanted to do that.
1: And wear it as a hat, I believe. what you told me at the time.

0: This man loves pizza. Don't take your jacket to the USA, Rui. You will not fit in it after you've been to New York for a week.
1: I don't know where you got that thing about Rui, wearing as a hat.
0: Well, I don't know. Rui, you've got a shout-out before we have a little summary of today's...
1: Yeah, look, I just want to say shout-out to Peter and Sue Thomas. Beautiful people. I don't want to embarrass them by saying what they've done for us, but their generosity and love has been well appreciated, and I can't thank them enough, and they're just the most two of the most beautiful people I've ever met in my life. So good on you, Pete and Sue. Love you.
0: All right, thank you. So you must be good friends. Rui doesn't have many of those, but for him to say that you're his friends live on air around the country, you must be good friends. And it's a good reminder to always be on the lookout for showing acts of kindness towards those around us. Rui, can you give us a quick summary of what today's show is all about?
1: Yeah, today's about, you know, all our concepts of improving and getting better and the things that we can do to climb the character ladder. And Jesus offers us a complete different road. He lets us fail time after time in our quests to conquer ourselves. And then he steps in and says, now you're tired enough of trying and failing. Let me do it for you. And that's what this is about today.
2: Thanks, Rui. We are going to go to a song break. This was a special song actually requested by both Paolo and Chloe, Rui's two children. 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The number is 0488880831. Send us a text. We'd love to hear from you. Again, that number is 0488880831.

0: All right, you are listening to The Bottom Line on Faith FM with Jared, Rui and Kyle. I believe we have the good doctor on the phone. Can you hear us?
1: I can. Good afternoon.
0: Good afternoon. And for those wondering, that was none other than Rui himself about 40 years ago. You can find it on YouTube.
1: How on earth did you get to play that?
0: Look, I think he's rubbing his hands thinking of the royalties that are going to come in from us playing that.
1: Yeah, wonderful.
0: Look, Doctor, we want to talk today about coffee and caffeine. It's all the rage, not just here in Australia, but everywhere. Society tells us that it's good and harmless. I've seen various news reports around that. Is that the case?
1: Well, it's really interesting. It is the message that we've all grown up with, isn't it? You know, coffee helps us to wake up and tea is relaxing and those energy drinks give us a boost. So it's all seen as harmless, but the reality is actually a very different story. Caffeine has no real energy within itself, but as a stimulant, it actually borrows energy from your reserves and it doesn't replace it. Mm. So this causes real measurable and harmful effects on the body. And the more caffeine you consume, whether it's a coffee or tea or energy drinks, the more pronounced those effects can become.
0: Yeah, right. Okay. And what about its effect? I've heard about it, well, I guess even experienced it and seen others experience with it. When they take a coffee or stronger caffeine drinks down, it seems to get the heart racing. What's it doing to the cardiovascular system?
1: Yeah, so caffeine will raise your blood pressure and will cause palpitations or extra heartbeats. It can also cause the blood vessels to constrict, including blood vessels supplying the heart and the brain, and can make those vessels actually temporarily stiffer as well. And there's also evidence linking higher caffeine intake with higher cholesterol levels. So for people who already have cardiovascular risk factors such as diabetes, quitting caffeine can be a really sensible step towards improving the blood pressure and reducing that cardiovascular risk.
0: Right, so that's the heart and the cardiovascular risk. What about caffeine and its impact on our brain and our mental health?
1: Well, one of the interesting things about caffeine is that people say it makes them feel more alert. Mm. Well, that's what it feels like, but that doesn't mean that's what's actually happening in your brain. It's not performing better, it's performing worse. So caffeine affects the blood flow to the brain. In fact, right. It restricts the blood flow by about 30 to 40%, and it changes the way your brain signals are transmitted. So you feel really switched on, but more complex thinking and discernment and concentration can actually become more difficult. And when it comes to the mental health side, there's also evidence associating caffeine consumption with anxiety and in some people worsening mood symptoms. And if you're already under stress, caffeine will make it harder to feel calm and cope more efficiently.
0: Yeah, right. Okay. And so that's how it can sort of heighten the alertness. What about how it can affect sleep and rest?
1: Yeah, it can be a very big issue here. So lots of people don't realise how long caffeine can stay active in the body. And so having caffeine within about 6 hours of bedtime can make it harder to fall asleep. Mm. It can reduce the amount of sleep that you get, and it affects the quality of that sleep. And importantly, it can reduce the restorative stages of sleep that allows your body and brain to recover overnight. So you can end up in this horrible cycle where you're feeling tired because you haven't slept well, then you have more caffeinated beverages throughout the day, and then that coffee will contribute to another poor night's sleep. So simply stopping the caffeine can make a really positive difference to that sleep-wake cycle.
0: Right, okay, you've covered a fair bit of ground there. What would you say, if you were to give us the bottom line on caffeine, how would you summarise that for us?
1: Bottom line is that we shouldn't automatically assume something is harmless simply because it's common or socially accepted. Mm. Caffeinated drinks are robbing you of your life and vitality and adversely affecting your mind. And Jesus warned his disciples in Matthew 24 that in the last days we need to be especially careful not to be deceived. So as Christians, we want our minds to be clear and better able to discern truth, and we also want to care for the body that God has given us. So choosing to avoid caffeine can be one practical way of caring for our health and our minds and seeking to honour God and glorify Him through the gift of our bodies.
0: Well, there you go. You've helped us there with something that a lot of us probably have been exposed to or even maybe need to rethink for our own health and lifestyle. Thank you very much, Dr. Rachel.
1: Thank you.
0: All right, we are back. The bottom line, the number is 0488880831. You're listening to The Bottom Line with Jared, Kyle and Rui, and we are celebrating 10 shows, which is probably 9 more than we expected. We've actually got a few messages from some of our high-profile listeners who have called in, left a message just wanting to congratulate Rui on the show and affirm what's been happening. Let's go to our first of the three messages that have come in today.
2: Good day, Rui. Anthony Albanese here. Firstly, congratulations on show 10, a significant milestone for you. I've seen the numbers. The modelling suggests you have a better chance of hitting show 50 than I do of still being Prime Minister. Show 10 down, 40 to go. Keep talking over Jared and Kyle. Australians want stability, leadership, and apparently Rui on the radio. All the best. Albo. P.S. Still waiting to co-host. Next news poll might free up my calendar permanently.
3: Rui, my fellow Portuguese.
0: What's another one?
3: Congratulations on show number 10. This is what hard work looks like.
0: It's Ronaldo.
3: 10 shows already. Oh. Strong, very
4: fellow
3: strong.
4: Fellow Portuguese.
3: Keep
4: fellow
3: pushing. Stay focused. Champions don't stop at 10. They go for 50 and beyond. See you. I'm proud of you, brother. Keep representing.
0: One more.
5: Great show, Rui. Greatest show, perhaps. 10 shows already. Incredible. Really incredible. Rui, fantastic friend, one of the best. I know the best people, believe me. Albo's over there crying about polls while you're crushing it on the radio. That's what winners do. Keep going. Make it to 50. Make it huge. America loves a winner, and so do I.
6: Well, wow.
0: Are you, Rui, you're stunned.
6: I know. I knew we were big, but not that big. Albo, Trumpy, and Ronaldo, you know?
4: An icon of yours.
6: An icon of yours. Went to the same school as him, you know, only 40 years earlier, 30 years earlier. Was born in the same island as him, yeah? This is really, amazing, isn't it?
4: That's right. 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
4: 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That's pretty good.
6: Yeah, it is. Look, I had a thought, and I'll call it my thought for the week, and I was thinking about it this week. You know, every day of our lives is precious, and we have about 1,440 minutes a day of life. And I just need one of those minutes, one of those 1,440 minutes of our listeners' lives to assure them that they're immensely and obsessively loved by God. And if they just stop for that 1 minute and realize that will have an immense impact on their mind, on their heart, and on their lives. And so take a minute just of your life to just think about godly things if that's not your custom.
4: All right, thanks, Rui. That's your Thought of the Week. And if you've enjoyed Rui's Thought of the Week, just send us a text, 0488880831. And just let us know what you thought of Rui's Thought of the Week. He's exactly right. Just 1 minute is all you need to refocus on something positive like that and to appreciate the way that God loves you. So we've spent the last few weeks, we've looked at the rich young ruler. We've looked at the story of the woman at the well, who was a woman of ill repute. She wasn't a religious woman of the day by any means. We looked at the story of Zacchaeus, who was this wealthy tax collector who had sort of done over his own people, the Jews, and wasn't very liked by them. And all of these people had a relationship and an interaction with Jesus that truly changed all of their lives. Well, today we're looking at the story of Nicodemus, found in the book of John. And Nicodemus is a bit different to the other people that we've looked at, but he also had a very personal experience. Rui, tell us, for those who don't know about Nicodemus, who is he? What do we know about him?
6: Okay, well, he's a very famous person in the Hebrew community. He's a member of the Sanhedrin, which is the ruling party. They call themselves a religious body, but they're actually a theocracy. They think that they're under God and they're a ruling party. So whatever they decide, they believe that it's God's will. And so he's one of these guys. He's a more moderate. He's a free thinker, but he's caught up in religiosity. He's been indoctrinated to the point where he can't read his Bible and see what's there. He has all the knowledge, but has no connection to Jesus. But somewhere along the way, he hears about Jesus and hears him talking, and there's reports that come to him and say, he's been saying this, he's been doing this. And the Sermon on the Mount was a big impact on his life. And so did he heard of miracles, and he tells us about that, and we'll read about that later. He says, I know that you're a teacher come from God, because no one can do the miracles that you do. So obviously he was very conversant with the kind of miracles that Jesus was doing, and he sensed that this man might have something that can touch his life. And so he longs to come and see him.
4: That's right. So we pick up the story in John chapter 3. He comes to him by night. Why do you think he's coming to him by night?
6: Well, it's not popular to come to him by day, so...
4: he doesn't want the others to see him.
6: Yeah, it's a funny thing, because night, the Jews always associated night with crime and all the bad things that happen at night. You know, prostitution and all this other stuff happens at night. And so they always associated night with darkness, spiritual darkness and everything. And here's this Jewish leader comes to see him at night because he doesn't want to be seen with him during the day, because that's a bad omen. And it's bad politically and it's bad socially.
4: Yeah, so he comes to him at, under the cover of darkness. And the first thing... the first thing he says to him is, Rabbi, we know that you are a teacher sent from God. Rabbi is a teacher of some sort, isn't it? A religious teacher.
6: Yes, it is.
4: And Jesus gets straight to the issue. He answers in a way that seems a little bit unusual. He says, unless you are born again, you cannot see the kingdom of God. That's not really the answer he was thinking he would get from this teacher, is it?
6: Well, it's funny because with some people, Jesus kind of like skirts around their sins. Like with the woman at the well, he kind of said, look, you have several husbands. There's your problem. With Zacchaeus, he said, I'm going to your home, you know, because you need me in your home. But with this man, he hits him with a theological bomb, really. And he said, before he's had a chance to discuss anything else, he says, verily I'm saying unto you, except you be born again, you will never see the kingdom of God. So the first thing he says is, Nicodemus, your current life, even though all these people respect you, all these people honor you, you have the honor of people, guess what? It's not going to give you eternal life. So the first thing he does is he dismantles his old system. The old system, whatever you're on right now, is not going to get you eternal life. So he drops that bomb under him. Now he's got his attention.
4: He sure does. And he tells him again pretty soon in the story, again, you must be born again. So if he didn't hear that first time, he hears it the second time. Now, born again is a term that is often thrown around in religious communities. Maybe people go to a big revival meeting. I've been born again. Hallelujah. Praise the Lord. Maybe, you know, something happens in their lives. What does it mean in simple terms?
6: Well, you know, there's two terms that are used throughout the Bible. One is I die daily, which Paul used, and Jesus said you must die daily. And here it says you must be born again. So we have this concept of every day just letting go of our lives and receiving a new life, being born again. Another suggestion there is the very fact that it was said to him, you must be born again, insinuates that whatever he was born of previously is inadequate to get to heaven. So what was he born into? He's born into a sinful body, into a sinful life, into a sinful mind. And in order to escape that kind of prison, he now needs a new birth. And Jesus refers to like somebody being born again, receiving a new life, being like a baby that comes into the world in a new life.
4: That's right. So even though he was a very religious man, you alluded, Rui, that he had studied the Bible. In fact, he probably had memorized large portions of the scriptures. He had this life that looked very great and upright from the outside. But Jesus gets to the heart of the issue. In fact, behind all of that, you know, maybe the things that other people can't see in your life, you need to be born again. Because as you're saying, the outside looks good, but the inside needs to be made new again.
6: That's right. We're not talking about a modification of the old and improvement.
4: We're not.
6: We're actually talking where Jesus reaches out and touches our incapability and transforms that.
4: That's right. So we're going to continue this after our next song. So if you have any questions, send us through on 04888 80831. 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

0: 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We'd love to hear from you, 0488 808 31. We have a book for you, which we'd love to post out to you. So if you text us the code BL10, that's BL10, to the number 0488 808 31. It's a great book. It's called Steps to Christ, and we would love to get that out to you. Again, that number is 0488 808 31, and just put in the text BL10 and we'll get that out to you.
1: Was that Dolly?
2: I was about to ask, was that Dolly?
0: It's the first and last time you hear Dolly Parton on the bottom line.
1: That was very good, because what a way to honour her. I mean, the woman did so much
2: She did. It's a tough word to get out. It starts with a
1: She does
2: that stuff.
1: Yeah.
2: She had, Rui, I've noticed, because I read a lot of kids' books these days, she had something called an imagination library. Kids' books.
1: That's right.
2: So she must have helped kids in need with a lot of books.
1: She did. And I read just some of the contributions she made in money. You know, she could have died a billionaire, but she didn't. She actually died with wealth, but nothing like what, because the majority of her money she gave away during her life. So this is a person who's left a mark on the world.
2: That's right. And what a beautiful song to sing. There Was Jesus by Zach Williams and Dolly Parton. So we're talking about the life of Nicodemus. First question, why do you think a successful life, Nicodemus, to the all those who are looking at him, had a successful life, can sometimes still feel incomplete?
1: Jesus answered this when he said, what does it profit you if you gain the whole world but lose your own soul? And what are you willing to give in exchange for your soul? A successful life can feel incomplete because people don't, they're not looking after the concept of the afterlife. What happens when I die? What happens after I live my life here? Have I adopted the message of heaven that says, I need a savior, I need somebody to save me, and therefore I can have an eternal life? And that's why this man, even though he had religion, he never had a savior. He didn't understand that God sent a savior.
2: That's right, exactly. And why do you think some people like Nicodemus are reluctant to let other people know that we are asking serious questions? Nicodemus could have had this conversation with the crowds that followed Jesus. He could have had it in a more public setting, but he was obviously not wanting people to know he was asking these questions.
1: Why are we reluctant?
2: Yeah.
1: Okay. So I guess we, first of all, we don't like to think that we've missed out on something. We don't like to think that we don't have it all together. We play all sorts of mind games and so all sorts of covering games where we cover our inadequacies and all that. So as we discussed in the last few weeks, authenticity is what's important, that honestly we come and say what our need is. Our need pleads most eloquently with God. God's not interested in our flowery compliments, in our prayers that start with almighty, gracious, wonderful, Father. He just wants us to be honest with him and say, Lord, you already know what I'm like. You've got my life. You've seen every minute of my life. You've been there. You've witnessed the ugly, the beautiful, and the everything else. And so I don't need to fake it with you. With you, I can just honestly... this is one of the things I appreciate about God. You know, I grew up in a religion where we didn't talk to God. We actually had mediators. And I remember walking into a box and confessing to a priest my sins. And I remember how inadequate that was. And I'd paint them in the best picture I could, because you don't want to tell some human being that you've done anything degenerate or anything. But with God, it's different. He already knows our lives. We don't need to pretend with him. We can just come to him as we are. And all he wants us, the good book says, only acknowledge your iniquity and I will save you. You know, God just wants us to acknowledge what he already knows.
2: That's right. The story continues. So Nicodemus asked Jesus, when Jesus says you must be born again, maybe with a little smirk on his face, Nicodemus says, well, how can a man be born again when he's already old?
1: Yeah, it's funny because Jesus is quite shocked at this question, actually. I'll just get it here. Open my Bible here. He's actually, he said, how is it that you're a man? How is it you're a man of the scriptures and you don't know what I'm talking about. Well, what, you know, what have you been learning all these
2: years?
1: That's
2: right. How did you miss this thing?
1: This is like
2: 101.
1: 101. You know, everybody who's ever been a Jew has walked into a sanctuary,
2: yeah,
1: and they've killed a lamb on the north side as a symbol of the fact that they believed in a savior. And they believed that they could walk out different people uncondemned and walk out of there with a new life, to live a new life the next day. And he's going, how did you miss this? I'm sorry. Oh, what scriptures have you been reading?
2: Maybe he's been listening to some of the self-help gurus like a Tony Robbins, who are sort of suggesting that you can, through your own efforts, make yourself better. But Jesus really cuts to the heart of this, doesn't he?
1: Yes, he is. He says, that which is born of the flesh is flesh, but that which is born of the spirit is spirit. He's now referring to the miracle of the new birth. Jesus is saying, you know all the stories. You know the impossibilities of the Old Testament. Think about every miracle that Jesus did. Think about the Red Sea, how they had nowhere to go and I performed the miracle. Think about Abraham, who couldn't give birth, the new birth to his son. He couldn't give it. And yet he was given strength to bear a son in his old age. And he saw the impossibility of that was the possibility for God. The impossibility of man is the opportunity for God. And God loves it. For some strange reason, he gets off on stepping in when people think there's nothing they can do. And he's trying to tell this guy, no, no, no, you're thinking about the flesh, just like Abraham was thinking about that he could bring forth a son through his flesh. So I circumcised him so that he now knew that from that flesh, nothing was going to come.
2: Nothing.
1: That Isaac was going to be born of the Spirit. And he said, like that, I'm telling you, if you're thinking you're going to achieve that through being born of the flesh, you're mistaken. You need a supernatural birth. And this is what he's talking about here, born of the Spirit. He's talking about a supernatural interference by God, an infusion by God, where God steps in and now does something to human beings that they cannot do for themselves.
2: So it's not a religious makeover, is it? It's something far deeper and far more longer lasting.
1: Yeah, it's funny that you said the makeover. You know, we all talk about these extreme makeovers. You can't get more extreme makeover than character makeover. it's not a putting on a front. It's quite the opposite, actually. Putting on a front is the greatest impediment to receiving the new birth. Only when we come like Zacchaeus, like the woman at the well, and say, I got nothing, then God can step in and do something, can't he?
2: Nicodemus certainly had a front.
1: Big front.
2: Yeah, big front. That's why he's coming at night. He doesn't want anyone to see
0: through.
2: More
0: front than a David Jones store.
1: It's a David Jones window, but no, I like it. Just as long as Trump doesn't step in and say anything more this show. Who would have thought that we would have had Trump on the show? If any man be in Christ, he is a new creation. Old things have gone and a new life is here. Think about this verse. If anyone is in Christ, we now have what the new birth means. It means stepping out of ourselves and now holding on to Jesus.
2: Yeah, so in the story of Nicodemus, Jesus says it's about being born again. But later, this verse you just read in Corinthians from Paul, anyone is in Christ, he's a new creation. It's the same thing, is it?
1: It is.
2: Born again, new creation. It's just the same thing, different words.
1: Yeah, but it introduces a new element, and the element is the creative power of God.
2: Yeah.
1: The creative power of God is when God speaks, he creates. He spoke and there was light. He said, let there be light, there was light. And then he said, let there be man, you know. And then he does something, doesn't he? But so God's power, God's word has power. And Paul is saying, if anyone is in Christ, he's a new creation. So the way we receive the new creation is through his word. We have to believe his word.
2: Do you think that as this conversation's going on, Nicodemus is starting to get a picture of who he's really talking with?
1: Absolutely. Absolutely. You know, he knows now that God, that Jesus, like God, is reading into his soul and into his mind and seeing the inadequacies of his life, and he's touching his plague spot in his character. He's saying, old things need to go away. All your learning, all your stuff needs to go. You need a new life from above.
2: That's right. There are a lot of people in the scriptures that's recorded that said no one had ever spoken like this man. He could read into people's hearts. He could see what they were thinking. And Nicodemus is certainly experiencing that. You are listening to The Bottom Line on Faith FM. We are hoping you are enjoying the 10th show. It's a big one, and we're glad to have you with us right around Australia.

0: 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So you can contact us by texting 04-888-808-31. I'll give you that number again, 04-888-808-31. And when you send us a text, just put the code BL10 in there. And thanks, Davo. We got your text. Thanks for listening. Again, that number is 04-888-808-31. And just send us the code BL10.
1: So in this story of Jesus talking with Nicodemus, Jesus makes reference to something that happened way back in the Old Testament. So the people of Israel, God's people, had been whinging about the food that was given to them. They got sick of eating this manna. It must have been very plain. They just got sick of it. And so they wanted something else. And they were whinging and complaining, and God sent these serpents, and the serpents bit them. It was like some sort of retribution for their wickedness. They came to Moses, who was the leader of the people, and they said, "We've sinned. We've done the wrong thing." So Moses created this serpent, and he put it on a pole on top of the altar, which was part of the sanctuary service, the very center of their whole community. And anyone who would come and who would look towards the serpent would live, and the bites were healed. And Jesus makes reference to this. Nicodemus obviously knows the story. He's heard this story before. He knows the Old Testament stories very well. But why, of all the stories, would Jesus talk about this one?
2: Because Nicodemus has this idea that the Savior is going to come to redeem Israel, to take him out from Roman rule. He doesn't understand that the Jesus' kingdom, he kept saying, it's not of this world. My kingdom is from above. And what Jesus has come is to save people from sin and ultimately give them an eternal existence. And so he's saying to Nicodemus, you remember that old story that you guys love to quote? You have not understood it. Just like Moses made a symbol of the very thing that was hurting God's people, and that was the cure, so too I am a symbol of that. And he's saying, just like that serpent, the serpent was a symbol of the poison that was in the people. He said, so too I now am the one that's going to lay down my life. And he tells this great mystery of God, which is that God took the sinful nature on top of him so he could take it to Calvary and destroy the power of sin. That Jesus was made to be sin for us, who knew no sin, the Bible says, that we might be made the righteousness of God in him. He was made to be sin for us. He had to become that serpent. He had to become that symbol of sin. And as that, he dies in our place and gives us a right to eternal life. Now, it was imperative that Nicodemus understood this, because Jesus has been speaking to him about the new birth. He's been talking about being born again. And now he needs to know the how. The how is, look to Jesus. He will do that which is impossible. Just keep your eyes fixed on him. As long as you look at him, the poison of sin won't affect you.
1: So if you're listening to today's show and you feel that what Rui's describing here is the poison of sin, you feel that weight, a burden of decisions you made in the past that weren't right, maybe relationships that are broken down, decisions, other things you've done that are not right, then you can look to Jesus. As you're saying, Rui, this is the how of how this new birth takes place. Jesus doesn't just stop and say, you must be born again. He then gives him the next step. This is how it can happen.
2: And he says that as Moses lifted up the serpent in the wilderness, even so must the Son of Man be lifted up. So he's not just talking about physically being lifted up onto a cross. He's talking about what we do with him in our lives, whether we put him up on the pedestal of life, where he is our number one, or whether he is, you know, number three or number four in our lives. If he's number three in our lives, we're not putting him up. He's talking about making him the centerpiece of your life, just like physically he was made the centerpiece of the payment for sin, dying on a cross. He's now saying you can have a substitute for your life, but you must also be lifted up in your life personally.
1: That's right. And if we were to go back to that story in the Old Testament, if someone who had been bitten by these snakes and had this poison within them, if they didn't look, then what was the outcome for them?
2: The outcome was that they died.
1: Yeah, and so it's the same here in Nicodemus. Jesus is essentially saying, Nicodemus, if you, you know, you look great from the outside, very religious, very respected in the community, but inside there's problems. And if you don't look to me, fulfilling that role as the Savior on a cross who's taken your sins, then you will end up with the same outcome.
2: And he continues, he says that whosoever that believes in him should not perish but have eternal life. That's what he continues after the serpent story. And he says, for God so loved this world that he gave his only son, that whosoever believes in him should not perish but have everlasting life. And people say, look, you know, how on earth did those serpents, did that serpent of brass cure people from the poison of the serpent? Well, ours is not to ask why. Ours, we were told to believe. If we look, we will live. And it's the same as we say, well, how does the substitute life of Jesus cater for my sin? Well, it's not about asking why. It's about making ourselves available and saying to God, here I am. I want to look up. I want to see you in all glory and break this cycle of sin in my life.
1: Jesus goes on to further add to your point, Jesus goes on to talk about the work of the Spirit and the work of the water, doesn't he?
2: He does.
1: Yeah. So I think he's adding some more information, more detail. He's saying, you know, Nicodemus, in the physical world, you know, you see the wind, it comes, it goes, but you don't always know where it's coming from or where it's going, but you can see the effects of it. Yeah. And the same can be true for you if your life is changed and turned around, if you're born again or reborn, and the same for everyone else.
2: And he refers to the water and the Spirit, and they're all familiar with the water because John the Baptist came along and he starts doing this crazy thing, and he starts enacting a parable where he puts people under water, symbolizing that they were to die for this world and come out born again to a new life. And so he refers to the water, and then he refers in the same breath to the Spirit, the water and the Spirit, saying, yes, you need to physically, you know, die, but only the Spirit can do that for you. And so he beautifully refers back to Moses and then back to John the Baptist and now to the new power that he promised, the Spirit.
1: So it's not exactly... We could say it's not about following 5 steps, 7 steps, 10-step plan to be born again, because the Spirit is going to work differently in people, and we don't always understand what's going on, do we? But
2: no,
1: we are. But if the Spirit is leading us, and as you say, we're lifting up Christ in our lives, he's becoming number one, and that's a process, obviously, that change will take place. And is it a real change, Rui, or is it just something that, you know, changes the way we look on the outside?
2: God isn't into cover-ups. He's into real change. And so it's not just a covering. It is a real, real change. God is in the business of bringing about change. You look at the people we've looked in the last few weeks, the Zacchaeus, the woman at the well, they experienced real change. We saw their lives, the change in direction, the commitment, the things that they restored and the things that they made right.
1: That's right. So what do we know about Nicodemus after this story takes place? Did he actually look to Christ? Did he experience that new birth?
2: Well, the man has to be careful. He's now amongst enemies, you know, and if he comes out straight away, he hears the conversations about how they plan to murder Lazarus because he was a witness that Jesus had power. They persecuted the poor blind man whom he healed and brought him before the Sanhedrin, and they excommunicated him and said he was not allowed to go to the temple anymore. He knows what happens when you stand up against the system. And so he's careful with his words, and we don't see him really manifest himself until they start saying things that we're going to kill him. And then he says, does our Lord judge a man before it hears him? You hear this statement in John 7:51. So he starts saying, hey, wait a minute, that's not how our law works. Our law works in that we bring people before judgment. And he knows the Jewish system. The Jewish system is they have the 12 judges, and it's about finding a person innocent rather than guilty. It's all about innocent until absolutely proven guilty. And here they've reversed that and they've made him guilty, and there's no way for him to prove himself innocent because they don't even want to do that. They want to execute judgment straight away.
1: That's right. So over time, we actually see that this new birth experience was something that Nicodemus did experience, and his courage grew to a point where he was actually able to support the ministry of Christ and stand up for him. So, Rui, we can experience a new birth. I think that's what John 3:16 is summarizing. God's love is for everyone, regardless of your situation. There is a new birth. there is a new experience, a new lease on life that we can have through the presence of being baptized of the water and also the leading of the Spirit. 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
0: And if today's show has made you curious, we want to offer you a gift. 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That's 0488 80831, and just text us the code BL10. That's BL10 to the number 0488 80831, and we'll get that gift right out to you. Nicodemus began his journey hiding in the dark, unsure what getting close to Jesus might cost him. He did not change overnight. His curiosity slowly became conviction, and this conviction then became courage. Maybe your journey feels uncertain. Perhaps your life looks fine, but you know there are places that effort, success, and intentions have not healed. Jesus is not asking you to perform, pretend, or become a religious stereotype. He invites you to step out, hiding, step out of your hiding and let God work within you, to be born again. We all need grace. We all need a new beginning. And none of us is beyond one. That's The Bottom Line.

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1: Welcome to Facts to Build Your Faith On with Pastor Ben from Faith FM. This is where we take a look at intellectual and experiential evidence for God and the reliability of the Bible as God's Word that you can believe in. My name's Pastor Ben, and I'm coming to you from beautiful Coffs Harbour, Australia. And today I've got my friend Shay with me. Do you want to say g'day?
2: G'day, everyone.
1: Wherever you're listening today, if you are sitting in a car in Queensland or if you're at home and the radio is on in Adelaide or wherever you are around the country, if you're here with us in Coffs Harbour, we're glad you're joining us today. Our prayer for you is that your faith in the living God will grow and that Jesus will transform your life in amazing ways. Maybe you're new to the faith. You're looking for evidence to believe. Maybe you want to share your faith with others and you already have a strong faith in God, but you would love ideas that you can share with others that will put a different perspective on things and help them to realize, wow, an intelligent and thinking person really can believe in God and have a robust, intellectually strong faith. That's our prayer for you today. And today we are looking at evidence for God from accurate health principles found in the Bible that predate scientific discovery. This is our second episode in this health series. What are we talking about? Well, 3,500 years before science came up with it, God inspired the author of the Bible to write down different health principles for a healthy, long life. Science has only caught up with some of these things in the last 200 years, and yet they've been written there in God's Word 3,500 years before. I want to put to you that this is evidence that the Word of God was inspired and that you can put your trust in it. Last time we talked about germs, which were not understood until about 1850, 1860, with Ignatius Semmelweis,

0: was even just 500 years ago, from the Ebers Papyrus. This is medical advice, a medical book from 500 years ago. Listen to this. This caused a lot of deaths. It is good for a wound to rot a little, they write in the Ebers Papyrus. This is not the Bible. This is the Ebers Papyrus, medical books from the 1500s. Therefore, put something in the wound that will make it produce pus. So well-meaning doctors caused the death of thousands, millions of people over the years by making them infected. And yet the Bible gives us better advice. And so today we're going to focus on two different ideas. One is sanitation and the other one is quarantine. These are Bible principles found in the Bible 3,500 years ago. Let's have a look first of all at sanitation. The Bible says in Deuteronomy 23 verses 12 to 13, God tells Moses, write this down, designate a place outside the camp where you can go to relieve yourself. Now, can you believe that with this conversation, like the epic moment, Shay, where God is meeting with Moses, giving him all this key information on how to live, how to be a spiritual person, how to be a moral person. He gives the Ten Commandments. And in that conversation, he also says, I'm going to give you some health principles. And one of those is you should go to the toilet outside the camp.
1: Yep, I learned that when I was camping. It stinks up the whole place.
0: And it can make you sick. That's right. Everyone who's been in Pathfinders or Scouts or any kind of thing like that, Duke of Edinburgh Award, you're taught, bring your little shovel. Well, listen to the Bible. It says, as part of your equipment, Deuteronomy 23, 12 and 13, as part of your equipment, have something to dig with. And when you relieve yourself, dig a hole and cover up your excrement. This is in the Bible. Now you might think, what? What's this doing in the Bible? This doesn't sound like the kind of stuff I'd expect to be in the Bible. But I want to put it to you, Shay, and everyone listening today to this program, that God is interested in real life. He's interested in your physical health, your mind and emotions, your relationships, your spiritual life. He cares about all of it. And here, 3,500 years ago, long before science caught up with the facts about germs, God is simply saying, here's what you're going to do. And if you go to the toilet outside the camp, bury it. This is going to protect you from sickness. Really simple idea. But let me tell you, for thousands of years and in so many cultures, they haven't had good hygiene practices and people have lost their lives because of it. A medical historian writes that the biblical instruction that we just read is an effective measure which indicates an advanced idea of sanitation. Advanced meaning we only came up with it lately. Careful hygiene still provides the only sure protection against cholera and many other diseases. This is a medical professional's opinion on these biblical principles, and they can see that this is spot on, and I would say inspired, evidence that you can build your faith on. Now let's look at another one. You ready for another one, Shay?
1: Yep.
0: Okay, we are up to quarantine. The Bible includes the concept of quarantine. Now, after being quarantined through COVID, some of us are thinking, I don't want to hear another thing about quarantine. But the principle is a Bible principle from 3,500 years ago. And in the Bible, there are many infectious diseases that we still struggle with today, but through quarantine, we have less of. One of them is leprosy. Leprosy is a disease that is spread by physical touch and close interaction. And it can mean numbing of the joints and fingers and so forth. You can have accidents, lose parts of your body because you didn't have any sensation there. It can cause all kinds of sickness and disease. Now, in Leviticus chapter 13 in the Bible, Leviticus 13 verse 46, written 3,500 years ago, 1500 BC, Moses writes the words of God, as long as a person has leprosy, he must live alone outside the camp. Now, this wasn't because God and Moses hated people with leprosy. The Bible tells us that he loves everyone. However, it's just a simple fact. If you are sick and contagious, it's best for everyone that you don't spread it around. And they didn't understand germs, but they understood the simple instructions. And so this is modern quarantine. And according to one medical historian, the laws against leprosy in Leviticus 13 may be regarded as the first model of sanitary legislation. Now, many communities have ignored what the Bible says during the last 3,000 years. And I want to give you an example from Norway, which is today recognized as one of the most developed countries in the world. In Norway in the late 1700s, there was a leprosy epidemic. The preachers of the time were taking the biblical

0: principles and saying, this is how we should handle it. And the community wasn't listening, but eventually they followed the biblical model out of desperation for a solution to people getting leprosy everywhere. Wouldn't you know, the epidemic came under control. They used this kind of concept of separating people from the rest of the community, which is quarantine. The people, however, still weren't confident as to why the epidemic had abated. Most people at the time thought leprosy was hereditary. You know what hereditary means?
1: It means you get it from your parents.
0: Yeah, that's right. So you're getting it from your parents. They were wrong about that, obviously. They didn't know that it was spread person to person, and so they relaxed the laws of quarantine, and what do you know? The disease spread out of control again. Then in 1873, a guy named Dr. Hansen looked through a microscope from a leprosy patient and saw tiny red dots. In doing so, he thrust the world out of the dark ages when it comes to leprosy, because what he realized is there's something microscopic here that people with leprosy are spreading from person to person. They finally realized it was spread that way. So after 3,500 years, science had discovered the secret of quarantine. Separating infected patients could stop the spread. And then Norway enacted the Norwegian Leprosy Act, requiring strict enforcement of biblical precautions. Separate them out. In less than 6 years, the leper count dropped from 2,858 down to 69. Almost none left. And soon, much of the world was following the same principle and most of the world was free of leprosy. So there you have it. Sanitation, go to the bathroom outside the camp, bury it, cover it up, get rid of those germs. They didn't use the word germs in the Bible, but the principle is there. Quarantine, same thing again. All found in the Bible about 3,500 years before science caught up with it. I'd call that evidence to build your faith on.
1: Very helpful evidence.
0: Awesome. Thanks for joining us today. And thank you wherever you are for listening. We're always looking for more evidence to build your faith on. 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That number again, 04-888-808-31. 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You can send that into the same number, 04-888-808-31, and we would love to see if we can answer your question on a future episode of Facts to Build Your Faith On with Pastor Ben on Faith FM. Thanks for joining us. Bye now.
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6: 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We have started a new Bible study series called The Secrets of Prophecy. 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

0: 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Welcome, everyone. Cardiologist Dr. James Markham is with us via Skype to answer some questions that listeners have submitted to heartwiseministries.org. Today, we look at the subject of medications and how we should relate to them. Dr. Markham, are you ready to help us sort things out on this important subject?
1: I am, Charles, and this is so important for people because and medications and supplements, they actually can pay for advertising time. Yeah. So they get to put their message out there. Yeah. And sometimes people need to hear both sides of the story. And sometimes when you're making money off of it, you don't give both sides of the story.
0: That's true.
1: And so I think this is an important topic. So let's get talking about
0: it. All right, very good. Now, before we get into the specific medicines that people ask questions about, I want to ask you a question to sort of lead into this. How do you, Dr. James Markham, cardiologist, evaluate medications to determine their usefulness and or dangers?
1: Yeah, that is a good question. And the way I do it is, first of all, my mindset is such as this, Charles. Every input in life changes physiology. Okay. For instance, you know, it can be something as not drinking enough water. That's going to change your physiology. Not sleeping well at night and getting enough rest. That's going to change your physiology. Laughing is going to change your physiology. Pain will change your physiology. Having someone say something mean to you will change your physiology. Exercise, smell. So everything has some chemical interaction. So I start with that. Okay. Mm-hmm. So it only makes sense that everything that we put in our mouths, which is a sense, all of our senses are what gathers the data that has to be processed by our body that changes physiology to some degree.
0: Right.
1: Some things change it more than others. And a lot of it depends on our individual genetic makeup. So we eat some food that changes us for the good or for the bad. The same thing happens with pills. And if you've been around pharmaceuticals and supplements, they change physiology too. That's what they're designed to do.
0: Right.
1: When they do that, though, usually pharmaceuticals were usually just made for short periods of time to get people over a hump, usually until they could get at the cause of the problem and not have to be dependent on something forever and ever.
0: Yeah.
1: That was the original goal. It wasn't original for people to be on medicines all the time. For instance, an antibiotic. You have an infection, you get over the bacterial infection, and then you're done with it.
0: Yeah.
1: You don't take it forever and ever and ever.
0: Yeah.
1: So that's how medicines were originally designed to do. And over the thousands of years of our earth, that's how people would take them, to get over something acute until they could do things to either prevent it from happening or whatever. So with that framework in mind, medicines were only used for a short period of time, and they specifically focus usually on one chemical reaction or one system. We call that process reductionalism. So they just focus on one thing. They don't focus on everything, a global process. They just focus on one thing, and we call that reductionalism. But everything that we put in us, hopefully it will have some benefit and some reason, but also everything that we put in us, especially chemically, usually has some side effect. I do not know of any medication, even a placebo, that doesn't have some chemical risk to it, even though it might be very, very small. For instance, a sugar pill, okay? That's a placebo. Some doctors give those out, very rare nowadays, very low side effects, but it's still made of something, okay?
0: Yeah.
1: And you put that in your body, and your body has to do something with it. So there's side effects, risk, benefits of everything, and it's important to each person when they start going down this road that they assess. Sometimes having a condition is safer than taking a pill for it. Living with it is sometimes safer.
0: Yeah.
1: Sometimes we're not talking about alternative ways to deal with this rather than to take the risk of this.
0: Yeah.
1: Especially when there's money involved. You know, Charles, I still work in the hospital doing acute care cardiology, so I'm on the front lines.
0: Right.
1: And I'm also glad to say that I have a wellness clinic that I go to now, that I'm also helping help people reverse disease if they so choose it. But a lot of people now, they just want a quick fix. Yeah. They don't want to get at the cause, and they're willing to just say, well, I'll just continue to do what I want to do, even though I know it's not a good thing, and I just want a quick fix, and then if I run out of steam or something bad happens, well, so be it. Now, I don't say I understand that fully, but that has been a cultural mindset that I've seen in the last 30 plus years that I've practiced medicine. You know, now the culture and the dialogue and the media has said, no, the answer to this is just do this.
0: Yes.
1: So with that framework of way I think of things, I just want to throw that out there for our listeners to sort of ponder that and ask themselves, well, what do you think about it? What's your truth when it comes to this kind of situation? Medicines, pills, get at the cause. Do you think about this? And when someone talks about this, do you let all of these thoughts and all this process go through before you just say, well, I'm going to put something in my mouth and change my physiology?
0: It sounds like you're saying that there are people who will use a pharmaceutical as a substitute for making the changes they need to make in their lives.
1: Yes, I see that all the time, because they think that that's going to solve all the problems, and then they can continue to do the things that they want to do.
0: Yes.
1: And remember, a lot of the things we do, there's a reason we do these things. You know, whether it's these habits we get into, these dopamine surges we get, you know, from eating certain ways or gaining weight or whatever. There's reasons we do these, and very few people will take the time to get at the reasons why, or even look at the substitutes that are available that might be a better long-term fix, because society makes it too easy to get a pill and give you a bill for your ills. I've heard that from you before, and not solve our underlying problem.
0: Okay.
1: So I think that is something that we need to throw out there and let our listeners ponder that and see if it makes sense to them.
0: So if you have to take a medication, realize that this is a stopgap. This is not a substitute for your life. This is a stopgap to get you to where you can make the real changes necessary to heal it.
1: Right. Now, there are some genetic conditions that they're very useful. And there's sometimes that parts just wear out.
0: Yeah,
1: and sometimes that's a little bit different story.
0: Yeah.
1: But for the most part, for chronic disease, if we can get at the cause of the chronic disease, that's going to sort of limit the risk we have to take and the expense we have to take with medications.
0: All right. Very good. We have laid the groundwork here, listener, with that first question. Now let's get to our questions from the HeartWiseMinistries.org website, which talk about specific medicines. And you may wonder about this too. Okay. Question number one, is Ozempic a safe medication?
1: Okay, Charles, boy, you hit me on the big one right there. There's lots of controversy. We need to talk about this, okay?
0: Yes.
1: So Ozempic is a medication, and the real name of it is semaglutide, and there's other types of it, one called Wegovy. It was originally made to deal with type 2 diabetes, which unfortunately has gone rampant over the last few years because people continue to gain weight. They get too much fat in their body. Their receptors get all clogged up and the insulin can't get it into the cells. And boom, we have diabetes and the subsequent damage and the symptoms.
0: Yeah.
1: So this medicine, Ozempic, was made to deal with that. And it works on different mechanisms. You know, one of the mechanisms is it works is it cuts down your appetite. Another one, it works in the pancreas and it works in the liver. Different spots it works at. Even it works in the brain through a chemical called monoamine neurotransmitters to sort of decrease your appetite. So that's what it was made for type 2 diabetes. In type 2 diabetes, if a person says, no, I'm not going to want to lose weight and exercise and get at the cause, Ozempic might make that argument for someone that didn't want to do it for diabetes, because diabetes itself, it runs rampant, causes problems.
0: Yes.
1: Okay. However, the FDA has recently approved this Wegovy or the Ozempic brand for weight management.
0: Hmm.
1: just to lose weight. And all of a sudden in 2022, the prescriptions have ramped up to over 4 million. And so people all over are taking this medicine, not necessarily for diabetes, but just to lose weight. So in Hollywood, they tout this as a weight loss medication. We can get the weight off, lose a lot of weight. And we saw during the obesity epidemic that happened in the pandemic, they estimated that 42% of all people gained extra pounds during this pandemic. So a lot of people gained extra pounds, as much as 30. And rather than do the old-fashioned way, cut back your calories, don't eat at night, exercise, drink more water, get rid of processed foods. No, people say, well, we want a quick fix.
0: Yeah, yeah.
1: And this is what this Ozempic, the Wegovy, was a quick fix. The FDA approved it for weight loss. Then, Charles, this really blows my mind. They've gone on the news recently and they've talked about the importance of making these expensive medications like Wegovy available to everybody.
0: Right, right.
1: And there's actually a bill in Congress to treat and reduce obesity act, which is trying to make these drugs like Wegovy affordable to everybody that's gained a lot of weight. So even more people can be on this medicine, because that's a fair thing to do, to make it available to everybody.
0: Oh boy. Oh
1: so
0: boy.
1: That is in Congress now. But then here's the problem. It's mainly made to help people, you know, for diabetes, but it's moved over to the weight loss category, and it comes with side effects. And the big side effect, because it changes some of your neurotransmitters in the brain, it can cause symptoms like agitation, irritability, and now they're finding some people on it even have suicidal thoughts.
0: Oh, yeah. We need more agitated, irritable people in this world. Absolutely.
1: With suicide thoughts. Yes. And then people that are taking it for weight management, it still lowers your blood sugar. It increases the risk of some thyroid tumors. And oh, by the way, since it works in the pancreas, it could cause pancreatitis, and it could slow down your gut, and you could have gut problems, not to mention the common ones like nausea, vomiting, diarrhea, and abdominal pain and bloating. So those are just some of those side effects in Ozempic, and I don't get it, Charles. Everyone jumped on this for other things like obesity. Yeah. Where why take the risk of this, where if you could just go for a walk every day, cut down your saturated foods, cut down your calories, that's going to be a safer long-term way to lose weight. However, people want the quick fix. But if they do choose that, you know, this is a free country. People have free will. If they choose to go that route, they need to be aware of these side effects that could damage them forever. That's something that you're not hearing when they talk about the Treat and Reduce Obesity Acts and make this available for everyone that's gained a few pounds. Why don't we have a special program where all the people can get special counseling on lifestyle?
0: Yes, yes.
1: They can plug into programs and listen to people talk about the balances and help them go on a daily walk through their neighborhood and make fruits, vegetables, nuts, and grains more available and affordable. Give them the information that they need and the programs that they need so they don't have to really spend money on drugs that take risk and don't fix the problem. And what are they going to do? Let's say you're 30 years old, you gain 30 pounds. The studies have shown when you quit the medicine, you gain it back again. So what are you going to do? Take it the rest of your life?
0: Yeah. Well, the pharmaceutical company's probably hoping that's true. Absolutely.
1: Oh, yeah. And they do a great job. Yeah. So they have control over the media. And they can put the ads out all over the place, and you see them on television and your radio and the print media, and you don't hear anyone else talking about the balance on the other side.
0: Yeah,
1: that's what we want to do here at HeartWise. We want to let people know there is an other side. Just don't be blinded by everything you hear. Try to get a balance. Look at the pros and cons, the risks and benefits. Make a decision. Remember that text in the Bible says, let each person be convinced in their own mind.
0: Yes.
1: And some people will make a decision to do something that's risky like this. Well, if they do that, then when something bad happens or you have a side effect, then at least you can own to it. But I want to let people know there's two sides to every story here. Several years ago, Charles, I wrote a book that's still out there, Medicines That Kill.
0: Yeah.
1: And in that book that you helped me with, we talked about medicines years ago being one of the leading causes of death. Medicine side effects and misuse, that was especially common during the narcotic epidemic. And I was in the hospital this week and I saw a person that got a fentanyl and just a little bit of fentanyl. They got it from a friend at work to deal with a headache. And that fentanyl caused this person to quit breathing. They had to have CPR. Oh. They broke 3 or 4 ribs. They ended up in the hospital and they nearly died just from a $5 hit of fentanyl for pain.
0: My.
1: And people just don't think through everything before they take these risks. So that's sort of some feelings and some things that we should think about, especially if you're taking Ozempic for weight loss. Now, even Ozempic for diabetes type 2, you could make an argument that it might not be the best thing to do, but at least you could make an argument and say, well, if you don't want to do all these healthy things, at least it'll bring your blood sugar down a little bit. So maybe the risk and benefit profile changes a little bit.
0: Yeah. Okay.
1: But for weight loss, long-term, the rest of your life, I just don't get it.

0: cardiologist Dr. James Markham is with us via Skype to answer questions. And we're talking today about medications. And Dr. Markham, here's the next medication. Let me see if I can say this right. What is nattokinase and how is it being used? Did I say that right?
1: Yes, you did, Charles. And this is important. You're not hearing about this medication so much in the mainstream medical community, but you are hearing about it more in the field of integrative medicine, functional medicine. People are talking about it as a treatment for long COVID and vaccine-associated injuries. So that's what you're seeing it for. And as we talked about it, everything has risk and benefit. So what nattokinase is, it's a fancy type of chemical. Remember, we said everything we put in our body changes our physiology, even if it's a food.
0: Right, right.
1: But it's basically, it's called a serine protease. They get it from this natto, and that's a Japanese cheese-like food. And they make that from the fermentation of soybeans with a bacterium. What they found out that this nattokinase does is it in the body can break up clots, it can damage platelets, but one thing they've looked at in a few studies now, it breaks up proteins. But one of the proteins that it shows to split up is this spike protein. Mm-hmm. And remember, we're getting spike protein both from COVID, and we've gotten it from the mRNA vaccines because it makes spike protein. Your body makes the antibody response. Mm-hmm. Well, the theory is that some people that have had vaccine-related injury, it's because of the spike protein in the body, and we have to get the spike protein broken down and out of the body. So spike protein has also been associated with blood clots. So nattokinase, they're saying that that can help with blood clots. That also might help break apart these spike proteins, cleave it, and it also breaks up another type of protein called amyloid protein. So it helps those type of things. And they had a few studies that shown that the dose of this, then they're still working through that, 100 to 200 milligrams twice a day, might be worth it in people that are having severe symptoms related to possibly spike protein. Mm-hmm. So that's the benefit of it. That's how it's being used. And it necessarily doesn't have to be used forever, but it might be used until the person feels good. And there's some studies that we can do to maybe let you know about blood clots. Mm-hmm. But there's some risk to this, like everything. For most people, it's pretty safe because it breaks up blood clot. It can increase the risk of bleeding, especially if you're taking other blood thinners. It's more risky if you're older. If you have kidney problems or high blood pressure, it can cause problems as well. So you have to really talk to your doctor about putting any of these types of supplements. This isn't regulated by the FDA. You can get this over the counter. So when you're getting these over-the-counter medications or supplements, we don't know for sure what's in that bottle, so it's not regulated. Mm-hmm. So you have to find a good source. You have to try to understand the dose the best you can because the doses haven't been worked through. But it might have the potential to help people that are really, really sick, really, really having problems with spike-related protein illnesses. But that sort of advice, Charles, goes with all the supplements we have out there. Is it worth the risk benefits, especially when you don't really know what's in the bottle, hasn't been studied, hasn't been worked through the dose. But there are some practitioners that are very good at using these, that have lots of experience with these, that they know where good sources are. They look through a patient's profile, the risk benefits of it all. And some people can use it very safely, but it's something that needs to be evaluated very carefully. This nattokinase or any substance before you start putting it in your body.
0: Well, I can see why people would be interested in that. But again, like you say, there are other issues involved in any medication you take, including supplements. You just have to be careful about that. In the 90 seconds we have left here, knowing what you just said, how do you approach? Do you begin with natural stuff, and then if that doesn't work, go to pharmaceuticals? Or you begin with pharmaceuticals, and if that doesn't work, go to natural stuff?
1: I've done this a long time, Charles, so my approach has changed through the years. I usually like to talk to the person, the patient I'm dealing with, and I will sort of find out their belief systems. Yeah. I say, listen, My source of truth that I'm using to sort of give you advice is the Bible. Mm. And I try to go back to the Bible, and at least I want them to have a relationship with their Lord and Savior to help guide them. Mm-hmm. And always acknowledge Him. Let Him direct your path. If you lack wisdom, start there. And then I ask, well, how do you want to handle this? Do you want to take this risk, or do you want to do this even though it's harder? Mm-hmm. And even though it might be harder to do these things, I'm here to help you. God's here to help you work through the steps that it takes. Here's sort of the biblical recommendations that we have. How do you want to proceed? Unfortunately, there's some people say, no, I just can't do this. I can't do this. Well, I say, well, at least if you can't do that, I want to encourage you to pray about it and ask the Holy Spirit to help you understand things and the results of your decision. So I work that way. And then I do the best. So I say, well, if you decide not to do this, this is a safer way. This is what you're looking at. Here's the risk and benefits of this type of therapy.
0: Right, right.
1: Do you want to go that? And if we do that, these are some problems we might have. We're going to have to watch these specific things very closely. I'm going to be praying for you, and here's where we're at. Mm-hmm. So that's sort of my approach doing this. For instance, I have a guy that's coming back to me with diabetes. It's not that bad. I'll offer him the natural approaches, the exercise, to lose weight, get away from processed foods first if he wants to do that. But if he doesn't want to do that, I don't want the diabetes to damage his eyes and his kidneys. Needs long term, I will say, well, here's the medicines, here's the risk and benefits. What would you choose to do?
0: I'm so glad that you've identified a helper in all of that, and that's our Heavenly Father. He will impress upon us. He will guide us. He will take us to where we can gather information we need to make these decisions. Am I right in saying that?
1: Yes, and He is the ultimate healer.
0: Yes.
1: And when we're in a relationship with Christ, we know that that has healing effects in itself. And no matter what happens, when we walk with Him, we allow the Holy Spirit to work in us, He's got us covered forever.
0: All right. This program was sponsored by Heartwise Ministries. Dr. James Markham was with us via Skype. And Dr. Markham, thank you so much for sharing your words of wisdom today. We really appreciate it.
1: My pleasure, Charles. And thank you for doing this. And I hope that all of our listeners just have a great day. And we're going to be praying for their health.
0: Amen. Absolutely. Until next time, this is Charles Mills, along with Dr. James Markham, inviting you to remain Heartwise. Goodbye, everyone. Thank you for joining us today on HeartWise. 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
1: Hello, everyone, and welcome to Kids Club right across Australia, right here on Faith FM. I'm your host, Aris Bergen. If this is your first time joining Kids Club is our time of day when we get to hear some great stories, interesting facts, and valuable lessons. So get ready, Kids Club starts

0: G'day there. Arnie here again from Arnie's Shack. And this is Bible Buddies. Great to have you and your family back as we investigate and discover more about our amazing God and how much He loves us all. In the Bible, in Matthew 28, 19 and 20, it says, Jesus came and told His disciples, I have been given all authority in heaven and on earth. Therefore, go and make disciples of all the nations, baptizing them in the name of the Father and the Son and the Holy Spirit. People who go further away are called missionaries, and I have a real live missionary with me right here today. What's your name, kind sir?
1: My name is Wilfred Rieger, and I used to be a missionary teacher a long time ago.
0: Oh, well, that's fantastic. Welcome here today. How did you feel when you were asked to be a missionary?
1: I was a little bit nervous, put it that way, and a little bit scared, but I got over that, I think.
0: Yeah, I think I would be too. So where did you go?
1: Well, we went to Samoa. Later on, we went to Fiji. And finally, during our last stint of service, we went to Papua New Guinea.
0: Wow, that's three. That's really good. So tell me, how long were you there in those three places?
1: We were there for 9 years. 3 years in Samoa, 3 years in Fiji, and also 3 years in Papua New Guinea. And we met some very interesting people.
0: So who did you take with you?
1: Well, I took my wife with me, and of course we had a little daughter. She also went, and one of our children was actually born in Samoa.
0: Oh, fantastic. Born in Samoa. Now, what did they ask you to go out to these places for?
1: Well, I was asked to teach English, teach maths, and also teach some Bible.
0: So you went out there because you were a teacher, and that's fantastic. Now, I was just thinking, how old do you have to be a missionary? And do you need to have many skills at all?
1: You don't have to be very old at all. On the other hand, it's very important that you've got to have some skills that you can pass on to people. And the other thing is, it's not just how old you are, but you have to be humble. You have to be willing to learn, and you have to love the people overall. There is no age limit, really, I would say.
0: No age limit. Maybe you need to be an adult if you're going to go overseas.
1: Well, perhaps you could go, Arnie.
0: Oh.
1: What do you think?
0: Oh, I think that would be a great idea if I got the opportunity. Hey, I bet you have some amazing stories from when you were a missionary. I was thinking, do you want to come back tomorrow and tell us the story?
1: Well, I think I could do that, yes. Why not?
0: Oh, that'd be fantastic. Anyway, your time is up for today. But I will look forward to catching up with all of you again next time on Bible Buddies. So take care, stay safe, and God bless. Yeah, we'll see you tomorrow.
1: Okay, Arnie, we'll see you then.
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8: Hey, thanks for joining us for a chat here at Mums at the Table. Rach and I are going to be talking about how to keep our family safe when it comes to being online. I mean, everyone's online unless you are living off the grid, under a rock, you know. So what are some tips that we can take away to keep our kids safe or keep our families safe?
9: Yeah, well, recently in the Mums at the Table magazine, Colin Anton wrote an article giving us six tips about how to keep our family safe online. And some of them are simple. Some of them require a little bit, you know, a little bit more savvy.
8: Right.
9: But most of them revolve around the people that we have around us in our circle. So the first one is to think about sharing selectively. Okay. So if you're sharing, think about the people who you're sharing with. Have conversations with them about your child's images and how you want them shared, what the ground rules are around them.
8: Okay.
9: Yeah.
8: So we should have discussions with other people taking photos of our children.
9: Yes.
8: And letting them know this is okay or this is not okay. That's a new thing.
9: I think it's a daunting conversation because I've had to have some of those conversations with family members. And especially when there are other members of the family who don't have these same rules, it seems like you're being the overzealous parent.
8: But in this day and age, it's so easy for us to post online a family event, special gatherings. You just don't really think about what other parents are thinking for their own children.
9: Exactly.
8: Obviously, you know, even family, you know, because you kind of feel a bit entitled sometimes.
9: Yeah, because it's your family. But making sure that everyone in the photo wants to be online.
8: Yes.
9: And
8: so checking, maybe making an announcement before those engagements and saying, just letting you know, these photos will be going online. So if you have a problem, step aside.
9: Maybe just step out of the photo. So I think having an understanding of that, having a circle of trust. So who is it that you want to have in that circle of trust? You might have an album and you might just decide to share with people in the album. So decide who you want to actually share those photos with. So you don't have to, in order to share your photos, you don't necessarily need to put them on social media. You can also just share them within a shared album amongst family, among people who are in that circle of trust.
8: Like having a select audience.
9: Exactly. Yeah. So another one is to understand the settings. So when you do decide to share on social media, mm-hmm. you can just share privately with a small group.
8: Yes.
9: Making sure other people understand that as well. So if your grandmother's just getting on Facebook for the first time, she might just share everything with the world.
8: I do have a lot of happy family members when it comes to sharing things online. And I think having those discussions with them is so important, which takes us back to that first step.
9: Yep. Also understanding your metadata.
8: Right.
9: So on
8: the what?
9: Metadata. So metadata is basically giving more information about an image online. So when you go into that metadata, you can see the time, the location, sometimes the GPS coordinates.
8: Yes.
9: If it's being shared on social media, you can see the IP address, which is the address where your computer is located.
8: Okay.
9: So you can either do a screenshot so that you get rid of that metadata, or you can use a program that totally wipes that metadata off. And the risk with this is that people can know exactly where your house is located using those GPS coordinates or where your kid is. And this also brings me to another point, is that being careful what's in the photo, because now you can zoom in so close and you can get really specific details.
8: Mm.
9: So even when you do that screenshot, it just lowers the resolution of those photos.
8: Yeah. So being careful, I guess, if you're taking a photo outside of your house, just to, you know, make sure the letterbox is not there or even the street sign.
9: Yeah. Or even your license plate.
8: Yeah. Okay. Yeah.
9: Important. So these are some tips that we can use to help keep our family safe online.
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12: Blessed are the poor in spirit, for theirs is the kingdom of heaven. Blessed are those who mourn, for they will be comforted. Blessed are the meek, for they will inherit the earth. Blessed are those who hunger and thirst for righteousness.

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0: I was under that tree. 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
1: He called me by name, like my net I was empty. 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
2: And he left the 99 when you were the one, when you were the one. 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
1: That woman hiding in the tree.
2: The layman lowered through the roof. 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

0: That's right. You're listening to the Book Nook this afternoon on Faith FM. Hello and welcome. Let's get a cozy corner where we pull up a chair, pour a cuppa, and open the pages of books that feed the mind, heart, and soul. I'm Rochelle Drury, and I'm so glad you've joined me this afternoon. Each week on the Book Nook, we'll explore stories that are beautifully written and deeply inspiring, from books that lift the spirit to healthy cookbooks that nourish body and soul to honest, open conversations about faith and relationships. This is your space to slow down, breathe, and be inspired. We'll chat with authors or our special guests whose journeys have something to teach us about courage, hope, and living with a purpose. And normally, right at 5 o'clock or around there, we'll have question of the day with Lyle Southwell. Lyle is out of the country at the moment. As I know we've said a few times in previous weeks, he is over in Fiji, I'm pretty sure he is. So we'll probably just have a nice longer conversation this afternoon with our special guest that we have today. But remember, you can still text in your questions for question of the day for Lyle, where no question is too hard or too small. It's your chance to ask Lyle anything from the Bible. The text line that you can ask your questions on, or you can text for the Book Nook as well, is 0488 80856. That's 0488 80856. So grab your notebook, settle in, and let's open the next chapter together. This is the Book Nook, where good books spark great conversations, and truth is always worth turning the page for. I'm Rochelle Drury, and I am very privileged to have the one and the only, she's not ready for this, Amaya, my beautiful oldest daughter. You have joined me in the studio briefly because you were going to brave again for the second time doing our Wildly True Life. How are you today, Amaya?
1: I am doing very well. How are you today?
0: I am great. Now, Amaya, I remember you telling me you were up at some outreaches up in Queensland, mm-hmm. and you met some people and were completely taken by surprise to find out that these people were chatting about your mother and the Book Nook. Can you give a shout out? Do you remember their names at all?
1: Well, there was a few people.

0: I know a few of them were up from, I think it was Harvey Bay. We had, there was Colin and Stephen, so they were there as well. And, yeah.
1: They're the ones you can remember?
0: Yeah.
1: And anyone else? So apparently they love the Book Nook. So shout out to you guys. I'm so glad you listened in. And that was really great for a maid to be able to come home and tell me that she met some of my Book Nook listeners. Yay. All right. So we are going to jump into a couple of really lovely songs now. And we have Breathe On Me, Breath of God by Chris McClarney. And then we have Into My Heart and Ferris Lord Jesus medley by Sella. So let's just settle in for a lovely afternoon together. I'm privileged to have myself and Amaya in the studio. And we also have a very special guest coming over the phone live for our interview segment. But here is Breathe On Me, Breath of God.

0: That was Sila with Into My Heart and Fairest Lord Jesus. You are listening to The Book Nook this afternoon on Faith FM. I'm Rochelle Drury and I'm in the studio with my beautiful oldest daughter, Amaya, and we are having a lovely afternoon, and I have a very special guest coming over the line a little bit later in our interview segment. We also have a code word coming up for the interview segment, so keep this phone line handy, a text line 0488 80856, that's 0488 80856, and we will have a code word for you just a little bit later in the interview segment where you can get a book for free from us. Now, I said, Amaya, I was like, I would love to just ask you, you have been out and some outreaches and you had a great time up in South Queensland. So tell us, where were you?
1: So I was at first in Bray Park, which is sort of like, I think it's Moolumba.
0: Yeah, near Moolumba.
1: Yeah, around there. And then we were also at Springwood.
0: Ah, you remember.
1: I was going to be like, you don't remember. Somewhere near Logan, but yeah.
0: Yeah, Springwood. So the first one was a youth rush again. You got to do another youth rush and you actually helped lead a little bit. How was that?
1: It was so good. Such a good experience. And yeah, love the youth rushes.
0: We have talked a lot about youth rush on the Book Nook and shared how, you know, how exciting and great it is. For what age is it again for people?
1: So I think the age is usually around, is it 15 to 30 or 31? So
0: yeah, 15. I think it's 15 to 30. 15. So when you were up there this time, it was your first opportunity to be, you were part participant, part leader. You were sort of like the girls' leader. And you guys had some pretty cool milestones. So just so they can get an idea of how fun these can be, do you want to share with us a couple of those milestones that happened that were pretty fun?
1: Yeah. So basically what we like to do is we like to set sort of like a goal for the day, maybe that we wish to like achieve. This one time, the leader, Nathan, had decided that he was going to set the goal of 12 GCs. And if we could get 12 GCs, which is a great controversy, then he would get a buzz cut. So... We were like trying to come up with ways. We ended up going out for the morning and we got 10 GCs out in the morning. And we're like, wow, okay. So initially as well, he also said that he would get an ice bucket for every time we went over 12 GCs. So yeah, by the end of the day, we ended up getting 17 GCs. He had to get the buzz cut and we got to dunk him with some ice water. So,
0: and I've seen the video proof and it looked a lot of fun and I felt really sorry for Harley. Ended up having an ice bath as well, yeah, at the Maitland one, and it was winter, keep in mind. So they looked absolutely freezing.
1: Yes.
0: Mind you, he had the buzz cut before he got the ice bath, so it was definitely very freezing. So that was great. So any other stories or anything else?
1: I don't know. It was a very blessed youth rush. All youth rushes are. We had, yeah, a good crew that we got to, yeah, go out with and share books with the community. So it was such a blessed time.
0: And it's a nice mix, isn't it, between, you know, getting out the doors, really working for God, but then you guys get to have those downtimes of going to the beach or doing fun things together.
1: Exactly. Yeah. We get to, get to share our faith with the community. And then we also get to, personally get blessed with our own journey as well with God, and then we get to go out on adventures and so.
0: And have friends. So you are, looks like you are most likely heading to somewhere very special that you've never been before for the next Youth Rush. Which is that?
1: Well, the aim is to go to Western Australia Youth Rush next. So
0: in Perth, isn't it?
1: Yeah.
0: So it's none of us in our family have ever been to Perth. You'll be the first, but that sounds really exciting and it'll be a lot of fun. So I hope you get to go there. All right, are you going to prepare yourself, because you're about to do Wildly True live for us?
1: Yep.
0: All right, so here is our Wildly True segment.
1: You're listening to Wildly True, the segment where nature's most surprising secrets are revealed. I'm Amaya, and today we're climbing to dizzying heights to meet an animal that seems to ignore the laws of gravity. High in the rugged mountain ranges of North America lives the mountain goat. These incredible animals are often seen standing on cliffs so steep they appear almost vertical. One wrong step would mean a fall of hundreds of meters. Yet, they climb with remarkable confidence, reaching places that seem completely impossible. So, how do they do it? Mountain goats have specially designed hooves, unlike almost any other animal. Each hoove has a hard outer edge that grips tiny cracks in the rock, while the soft, rubber-like center acts almost like a hiking boot, molding itself to the uneven surface for extra traction. Their powerful legs provide incredible balance, and their keen eyesight helps them judge even the narrowest foothold. With each careful step, they climb higher and higher, safely crossing cliffs where few other creatures could survive. Why would they choose such dangerous places? Because the steep cliffs provide protection. Predators struggle to follow, making the heights a place of refuge and safety. Creation reminds us that God often calls us to higher ground, not to make life harder, but to draw us closer to Him and keep us secure. In Psalms 18:33, David wrote, "He maketh my feet like hinds' feet, and setteth me upon my high places." And Isaiah 40, verse 31, we're promised, "They that wait upon the Lord shall renew their strength. They shall mount up with wings as eagles." God doesn't always remove the mountains from our lives. Sometimes He equips us to climb them. Just as He gave the mountain goat exactly what it needed for the cliffs, He promises to give us the strength, wisdom, and courage we need for whatever path lies ahead. That's it for today's Wildly True. I'm Amaya. Stay curious and keep looking for the wildly true wonders of the natural world. And just like the mountain goat confidently placing each foot on the narrowest ledge, we can trust that God will guide every step when we choose to walk where He leads. The path may seem impossible, but the one who designed our journey also provides the footing to complete it.

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0: That's right. You're listening to The Book Nook this afternoon on Faith FM, and I'm so glad to have you with me this afternoon. We've had a fun little afternoon. My daughter's gone home now, but it was a great time with her. And we have come to the interview segment. But before I jump to our special guest, I just want to remind you the text line for the show or for question of the day is 0488 808 56. 0488 808 56. Lyle is away for a few weeks overseas, but we have some questions coming in, and if you would like to ask a question ready for when he gets back, just text it into that text line. Also, we have a giveaway for today's interview. It's just a nice little pocketbook, and it says that we all need an anchor for our faith in this storm we call life. Let this book remind you of God's powerful statements of assurance so you can learn to live with confidence and peace, knowing with certainty that He is in control. It's a little book by Randy Maxwell, and it goes through talking, and it has all Bible verses, and it's a nice little book. So if you would like your very own copy, you can text the code word hashtag heart, H-E-A-R-T, hashtag heart to 0488 808 56, and you can get your very own copy. But we are now going to go to our very special guest. A few weeks ago, it's about a month ago, I think, we had our very own breakfast show health expert, Jennifer Skews, on the Book Nook for the first time, and we had a wonderful time. So our guest today is Jennifer Skews again. She is an author, psychologist, and speaker with a passion for helping people experience wholeness in both their mind and their spirit, their body. It's a holistic approach. Through her writing presentations, she explores the connection between emotional well-being, healthy relationships, and a deeper walk with God. So, Jennifer, I'd love to welcome you back to the Book Nook today. Thank you so much for coming back.
1: Thank you for having me.
0: Oh, you're nice and loud and clear. So that's all. There's always a little part of me that freaks out just before somebody speaks, because I've had numerous times with Lyle on the line, and then all of a sudden he's not there.
1: Oh, no, I'm not going anywhere unless technology fails.
0: Yes, which is usually what happens to me. But we're all good at the moment, so that is great. Jennifer, I'm glad to have you back. We had a wonderful time last time. I re-listened to it just to keep myself up to where we were, and I was inspired all over again. So can you just share with us a little recap of what we talked about last time?
1: Okay. Last time I shared some of the aspects of what I called my colourful life, which was my early history coming through from some Christian input, but then I went into the New Age, and I told them all of the things we shouldn't do that impacted my health. And in that process, my body was set up for what I then got later in life, which was a throat cancer. And the throat cancer first bout was in 2018, and God really blessed me and helped me, and they operated literally cut my throat from ear to centre and removed, there were secondary cancers, and removed the lymph nodes, and then they went into the tongue. So there were two major surgeries, and I did very well, recovered brilliantly, because I do look after my health. Our health message is vital if you want to get through things. And but then I started having further problems in early 2025, right? And that was after the first bout of throat cancer, and I didn't see it as that at the time, but I started to get some swelling on the left side of my tongue. It was starting to get enlarged. I didn't have pain, but it was affecting my speech. So I went to my GP, and had a beautiful GP, and God has blessed me with all my treatments, and he diagnosed, which sent me off for a scan, and found I did have throat cancer again. It was the same cancer in the same place. And I found out that when we have biopsies particularly and surgery on a cancer area, it can break off some fragments of the cell that sit there, and under certain conditions can start to grow again. And I had no idea about that, so that was news to me. So that was what had happened. And there were several causal factors, right? And one of them was having long-term toxic decaying teeth in 2024, and they got worse, and there were two back teeth, and I It took me a while for the surgeon to be available quite a few months before they were removed. But in that time, and I was aware that toxicity from decaying teeth over time can trigger cancer, and I didn't give it much thought. And at the time, I also had incredible like work stress, work overload, which I've since adjusted. And those two factors cause major inflammation. And I've since found out the type of inflammation is called systemic, and the inflammation actually hits every organ of the body, but that was the trigger then for the cancer to grow again. So once that was diagnosed, I then had to look at a treatment pathway. So, but I have learnt so much. God is good. He has shown me everything along the way, and it's taken me to that next level of understanding inflammatory disorders, autoimmune disorders, and treatment for, because I go for treatment options. So, and I'm sure everyone would, because once my teeth were removed, I had problems chewing. I couldn't chew on the right side because there were no back teeth to chew on. I had to chew on the left side where my tongue was swelling. So it was very difficult, and it aggravated my mouth even more.
0: Mm.
1: Yeah, which was interesting, but I didn't have pain. That was the interesting thing. I had no pain. I had good appetite the whole way through. I slept really well. I didn't get depressed, because as soon as I knew that it was cancer, of course I was praying anyway, I went into a treatment plan, but a healthy one. But at the same time, I, of course, prayed. I had so many people praying for me, and the power of prayer is remarkable. But God kept opening all these doorways for me to get treatment, but also to learn, because the work I do is about our health message. I help people with major health problems. And this has given me the tools and insight I need to help people even more.
0: Yeah, that reminds me of a verse in the Bible where God talks about comforting those with the comfort that we have received. And you're very much using what God has given you through challenges, but you're using it to now be able to help others.
1: Yes. So, and this is where our trial and tribulation has positive outcomes. As Paul said, it was really nothing compared to what Jesus went through. He saw his, and he had a lot more than I ever had, you know, when we read about what he went through, but he saw them as minor compared to what Jesus experienced with the crucifixion. I found the same thing, that really it was not major. Everyone else around me was worrying, and oh no, you know, they were really reacting and worrying about me, but they were all praying, which was wonderful. Even people I didn't know, I found I'd run into eventually, and they said, oh, we've been praying for you. I now know you. You know, they met me. So
0: isn't that beautiful? Yeah, isn't that, it's amazing to think that. Yeah, like I often wonder for myself when, you know, my conversion happened and God came in, you think, I reckon there were people out there praying that I never knew, and I'm like, I'll thank them in heaven.
1: That's right.
0: Wow. So so we talked previously, like you've just recapped what we went through, and then you stepping into this second cancer.
1: Yes.
0: So, you know, you talked about, like, I'd love to hear a little bit more, if it's okay, Jennifer, in maybe for this rest of this segment, and then we'll keep going on with more of your health journey. But could you share more about how God showed you he was there in those moments, maybe some of those moments where he opened doors for you?
1: Yeah. Well, every morning I do a devotional, and I have several beautiful devotional books. And one I love is Our High Calling, which is a beautiful daily devotional. But I have several others that I do that morning devotional. And every time I opened the Bible or devotional, it was a message from God. He gave me messages. And there was one verse initially in particular that kept coming up. Someone wrote it in a birthday card early in the year. I kept getting it on. I have a calendar or a daily calendar, a Bible verses. It kept coming up. And in my readings, my devotionals, it came up again. It was from Jeremiah 30:17. And the first part says, the Lord says that I will restore health to you and I will heal your wounds.
0: Wow, what a beautiful promise to have right then.
1: Yes, I claim that promise. And I think the first time I was given it was the end of 2024 before I even knew I had the throat cancer. And then I kept, you know, he kept sending me that same message. So, but I kept getting Bible verses and I'd get repeats, or I'd get a reading that he was using that verse and giving me that extra support and insight, you know, spiritually uplifting, and the Holy Spirit was moving. So it's very special.
0: Yeah, that's beautiful. And did you document that? Did you have journals? Were you a journaler?
1: I do, and I have written, I did a newsletter for a Christian group. It was a three-part one on the testimony, on my testimony and what happened and how God blessed me. And again, I've had lots of feedback from people who've read it. I was amazed at how many people were given that testimony. And I wanted to document it because eventually I will write a book, you know, that's of my story, but I don't have time now, but one day I will.
0: Yeah.
1: And in documenting it, I've got it there ready to use. So that's, you know, how I've done it.
0: Yeah, beautiful. Mm. Wow. Well, so, yeah, I love how God just uses whatever means he can use anything really to kind of get through to us, but it's beautiful when we know he's speaking to us.
1: Yeah, yes. One of the things he impressed on me as we went was the origin of the cancer was my sinful life when I was in the new age in my late teens and early 20s.
0: Yeah.
1: And of course that is, I said before, it's where you're more promiscuous in life, you take risks, you know, you use inappropriate tools, wear your health down, and you know, I don't want to go into details about that. So I want to give God the glory because he never left my side. He always rescued me, brought me through it, and then my family witnessed to me, so I was able to come out of that into his wonderful light.
0: Yeah, his beautiful light, that. I feel the same about mine. You know, I had really bad diet and, you know, terrible health practices, really, because really from a lack of knowledge, like you, when I was re-listening to your testimony, I was thinking about the part where you talked about, you know, you just didn't know any different. You followed this supernatural new age type of God because you just thought it was God.
1: Yeah, I always accepted God and I believed in Jesus, but anything supernatural, that was my weak point. I saw a God.
0: You saw a God, but he's so patient, isn't he?
1: Yeah,
0: and he
1: could have supernatural. That was, I got deceived.
0: That's beautiful.
1: Yeah. But what was happening when I realised it was sin, I started to do an inventory of maybe all the sins. I asked the Holy Spirit to show me what sin doors were open still in my life. I'd already done a lot of this while I was foreclosing doors and getting closer to the Lord. And I had a number of things that I had to own, ways I treated people, things that I had done, sometimes in the way back in the past, but also in the present. And my life has changed now. The moment you go to the Lord and you confess that sin, and it comes from, has to come from the heart, it has to come from the spirit, in that we feel remorse. I felt so bad about what I'd done, and God forgave me, and now I have peace.
0: Oh, that's beautiful.
1: It is. It gives you peace once you do that.
0: That reminds me of the 12 steps of AA. When I first was going through my healing journey at the very early stages, I came across a book which was it just had something about healing in its title, and it was a Christian book. Yes. And I thought, it said healing and I was really wanting to get some. So I thought, I'll have a look at it. It ended up being a book based on the 12 steps of AA. And it was really powerful. And one of the steps in AA is doing your log of those you've wronged and
1: making inventory.
0: Making wrongs right. That's really beautiful.
1: Yeah, it is, and it really, we have to do it to recover.
0: Yeah, that's beautiful.
1: The first step, and this is where I use those steps still, because I used to help people with addictions and counsel and do the program. And the first step is I'm powerless. I have no control over my problem, my addiction, my sin or whatever. But there is a God, who a higher power, a God of love, who I can accept, and then the third step is give him control.
0: Yeah, well.
1: Right? And then you do the moral inventory. Yeah. So in doing it, the first step was, I'm in trouble here. I need to own that problem and keep talking to the Lord, praying, talking to him, and he will open those doors you need. I was ready to go this next step. And my health has been so good, even in 2018, because I've used the health message now for many years, that it buffered the effects of the cancer, and I have massive healing, rapid healing, which all the oncologists I've seen are just absolutely amazed at how well, and I don't get infections, and this is where God protects me. But also, when we have the health that he tells us to have, that New Start health program, then we will be healed rapidly.
0: Oh, that's beautiful. You know what? Let's get into that in the next segment. I can't wait. I'd love to, even if you're willing to, maybe you could go through that New Start.
1: Yes.
0: But right now, let's go to a song. We're going to go to Marlita Fong with Pray On. It's such a beautiful song. And then we're going to speak some more to Jennifer Skews, and we're going to, go through more of her health journey, and she'll speak with us about the different treatments that she was able to utilize to help. So let's listen to Pray On by Marlita Fong.

0: That was Mali Da Fong with Pray On, and you're listening to The Book Nook this afternoon with Rochelle Drury, and I am glad to have you on board this afternoon. We are talking to Jennifer Skews about her health journey, but before we jump back to Jennifer, I just want to remind you that the text line is 0488 80856, and we have a code word, hashtag heart. That's hashtag heart for a little book. It's a little book that it says about having an anchor with our faith through the storms of life and assurance. And it talks about different Bible passages. It's by Randy Maxwell, Let Not Your Heart Be Troubled. If you would like your very own copy of this little book to go through, if you're going through something, it might be helpful and it might be something God could use to talk to you, then just text us in hashtag heart to 0488 80856, and we will get that book to you. I'd love to hear from you this afternoon. If you have a question for Jennifer, please don't hesitate to text to that same line of question and we can ask Jennifer that question. I'm hoping, which I think, Jennifer, we said we would, I think it's going to be in September, mm-hmm. you're going to come back another time, and we're actually going to do a health topic that time.
1: That's right. Some of the things I've learnt from my own experience that I now have developed programs for, that I can share.
0: Absolutely. Now, we talked about New Start just before we had the song, and you said to me in the break that that was actually pretty much the first step you had to do yourself. So please share with us what New Start is and how that worked within your health journey.
1: Okay. Because I'll just do a little bit intro before, because prior to doing that, I investigated all treatment options. That was one of them. I did that very, very rapidly. Yes, I shouldn't have, they shouldn't operate or it would have mangled my face. So operation was out, which I didn't mind, but then they should only offer two options, of course, radiotherapy and chemo, which I absolutely refused. It would have been, I know, probably the death of me at that point. I've seen it happen to others. So my first step, as I said, was to start on what I knew and up it, and that was the New Start principle. And that's a wonderful overview. It's a godly, it's biblical, it's related to, particularly early in Genesis, what we know God gave us. Daniel, the Daniel diet, is part of this. And throughout the Bible, we have these eight laws of health. And Ellen White initially identified them and put them together, and then we do this and we run New Start programs. And if you go online, there are lots of links to overviews and information, as well as on YouTube. So there's lots of good information around. But with the New Start, what I did, and that was used to reduce the chronic inflammation in my body that was feeding the cancer. It's inflammation. It's like you put the fire under the cancer. I was fueling it and didn't realise it. So then I had to put the fire out, and that's what New Start helped me to do. And as I said, God just opens doors. So if you want me just to go through what New Start is?
0: Yeah, that would be great to explain so we can understand what it is.
1: Okay. So, and this is what I base my programs on as well. The two words, N is for nutrition, and I've done extra training in nutritional medicine for mental health, so I'm big on nutrition. So feed the brain, feed the body. E is for exercise, okay, and that now we're hearing more and more how important exercise is. So it's not something I always have a lot of time to do, although I do exercise since. So I started doing more quick, easy exercise routines throughout the week and learnt more about what strengthens the body and helps the immune system. So I do a lot of research when I go through these. W is water, and at times I don't drink enough water and I can get dehydrated, which again is not good to the brain or the body. So I made sure I was having enough fluids. So it's bringing it to my notice and not just assuming I do these things. I had to carefully and prayerfully and consciously put them in place and review what I was doing.
0: I hear you, Jennifer. Like, we've been working on putting different things in place for my life. And even now when I'm drinking water, I think, you know, if you don't intentionally, you know, sometimes you might even need an alarm to actually like clock what you're doing because you can, especially in winter, you can just forget to drink.
1: You do, because you're not thirsty. You don't need as much in winter. If you're working outside or a job, the manual job, then you need more. You have to adjust it. And that can be seasonal as well as what we do work-wise. But generally, it's looking for the signs of dehydration. Certainly, if you get thirsty, you're already dehydrated.
0: Wow.
1: So thirst is not saying, oh, I have to drink. Thirst is telling you, I'm dehydrated.
0: Wow.
1: Right, so that's probably the best indicator. Also, not having, like, you have very sticky saliva, things like that. There's lots of indicators when you're dehydrating. Mm. And this is the wonder of having computers and so on. Even I find, and I don't use AI a lot, but when you go onto Google or into, you know, Google things, AI comes up with a summary of all that all the options and all the problem areas. Then it gives you the research articles. So I find that's been really helpful. Sunshine, and I was already looking at sunlight as a therapy. So I made sure I did more of that. And unfortunately, we've had a lot of, probably you have too, we've had a lot of rain and cloud and not as much sun. So I had to really grab as much as I could. But you can actually buy... it is a lamp, a sun. It's not a UV lamp. It's for I forget what it is. I'll have to go and have a look. It's for a particular type of ray that the sun gives off that actually resets our body clock. Its best time is in the morning, so I made sure. If I could, I got sun in the morning. If not, I'd use the lamp I bought that had these particular radio waves or waves that would help. And so that made a difference. I bought a couple of lamps in, not expensive, one at my computer, one in my bedroom and in my kitchen area at night, and just have low light. And then the second and the first hit of sun in the morning activates, stops the melatonin production and activates cortisol, which gives energy for the day. Then when the sun sets, the colours of the sun and those beautiful mellow colours reset the body clock to make melatonin and stop doing the cortisol to wind down for sleep. So, and this is what's disturbed when we have jet lag, and the, you know, we move around and that can happen. So sun is essential. It's something I'm going to develop a whole program on.
0: So just explain to me what you meant. So with jet lag, it's, in what way do you mean it's disturbed?
1: Well, if you fly to another country, a different time zone.
0: Yeah.
1: Your body's still in Australian time zone.
0: Yeah.
1: Right? I go to America and it's like night time and I just want to power and be awake. Right? Because that's what my body's clock does.
0: That rhythm, is that called, I forget, I'm probably going to say the wrong one, but there's like a circadian, there's different rhythms, circadian rhythm.
1: Yeah.
0: Okay.
1: Well, this is just your body's clock, the circadian rhythm.
0: Yeah.
1: And you can reset it. I found when you're traveling, you can reset it with some melatonin.
0: Okay.
1: Take a bit of melatonin. And that will, half an hour before you meant to go to bed, and that will put you into that. And then get sun in the morning when you're away and do that. Use the sun as an option. But so that's one thing I really got stuck into, and I still do. And so those sun lamps are excellent. Now, as I said, they're not a UV lamp. They're a special one that is therapeutic, and the red light as well. You can buy them easily. So that's the sort of thing I really upped my capacity to use and made sure I did it and not just think, oh, I need to do this. This is where I had to action it. And but I get as much sunlight, you know, out in the sun early in the day as I can.
0: Yeah, so early is better.
1: Early is better when the sun's coming up. Unfortunately, I've got a big cliff behind me, so the sun It takes a while to come up, but yeah, you can, if you go for a walk on the beach early in the morning, you're getting all those things. Mm, you know, you're getting the sunshine, you're getting the fresh air, you know, and you're getting the rest and relaxation. You know, so things, you can actually do several of these options in a short time by doing that, getting out and doing deep breathing, because the T is for temperance, moderation or abstinence, depending on if you're overdoing, and that's what I've had to learn. And if you ask God to take your desire away for something that you want to be moderate or abstinent, he will.
0: That's a great idea.
1: Yes, I said, Lord, I'm really battling to stop

0: instant.
1: Yeah.
0: Keep doing it, you know. And we still have to put effort in. It's,
1: yeah.
0: You know, our effort with God blessing us. So I still had to make sure I didn't, you know, it's easy to go, oh, I haven't had any for a while and I'm not wanting them, I'll have some. That re-triggers the need.
1: Yep.
0: Yeah. So that's, you know, we have to put effort in as well. And the, where are we up to? Temperance, moderation or abstinence, fresh air, air. We talked about that. And in the morning, open the window, take some deep breaths of fresh air, do some stretching. There's a bit of exercise. Mm. And have the sunlight. Well, there's three of those new start principles
1: all
0: immediately.
1: Together. Yeah.
0: All together.
1: And what's so, is there sort of, like, let's just say for sunlight, is there a healthy amount? Is there an amount we, like, do? Okay. Can you advise or?
0: Well, they say in the morning, if you can have at least 10 to 15 minutes, it will do a lot of good. If you've got longer, fine. But once the sun gets too hot and you can feel that burning, don't go inside. But this particular ray will go through clothing and, you know, but it's really beneficial to our well-being. It helps the hormones, it helps the sleep cycle, it helps your energy levels. So it's crucial we get out and get that natural sunlight as much as possible. Unfortunately, now men are, you know, people who create new things have worked out what ray it is and put it in a lamp so we can have that benefit if need be. And they found that out in countries like Russia and up north where they have long winters and darkness and people were getting very depressed. And they found if they did, including the UV and this lamp, what it would do, it would very within a couple of weeks they would not be depressed.
1: Oh,
0: because
1: wow.
0: They would, and it was, I think, 20 minutes three times a week or something they needed to do.
1: Yeah.
0: So there's lots of good research on this. It definitely works. We were up to, we did the fresh air, which is the A of start.
1: Yeah.
0: Rest and relaxation is the R. So that I was getting, but I needed to relax more because I was staying stressed for too long. So I had to put that in and make myself do it. And I like to do things, but you can overdo it. So I've had to get that balance. And trusting God.
1: Yeah.
0: And that one I was already doing. I started back the front.
1: Yeah.
0: But people who don't know this and are new to maybe Christianity or don't understand it, so when I'm running programs, doing all those first parts of that acronym, then the last one is to trust in God. There's been feedback to say, wow, if you put that first, I would have walked out the door.
1: Yeah.
0: But it makes so much sense of what you're saying. That they could then accept it and come into the truth. So it's a wonderful one we can use to be a witness, but we have to put it in our own life first.
1: Yeah, that's beautiful. I love that. It's always important that we're walking it first.
0: And yes.
1: God definitely got you walking it in a very real way.
0: Absolutely.
1: So and we...
0: Yeah, go on.
1: I was going to say we're coming to the song now, but is there something little you'd like to leave with on that?
0: I just encourage you to use a New Start program, put yourself into it fully and your health will improve and people want to know, what are you doing that's so healthy? And then you can be a witness.
1: Yeah, I'm really going to take this on, Jennifer. I really feel like I need this, so I'm really grateful. We're going to go to a song. I just want to remind everybody that the text line is 0488 80856. And if you send in the code word hashtag heart, H-E-A-R-T, hashtag, heart, we have a little book for you, Let Not Your Heart Be Troubled. It talks through different things in the Bible, passages to do with hope and faith when life is tough. So just send in hashtag heart to 0488 80856. We are now going to listen to The Mercy Tree by Chrissy Nordhoff, and then we're going to come and back and chat to Jennifer some more, and we're going to go through more of her healing process and what God taught her and showed her to do through this journey. But here is The Mercy Tree with Chrissy Nordhoff.

0: That was Mercy Tree with Chrissy Nordhoff, and you're listening to The Book Nook this afternoon with Rochelle Drury, and I am very privileged to have my friend and the Breakfast Wednesday Live health segment. I don't know what the word is now. I've lost how to say it, Jennifer.
1: This is the interviews. Your interviews.
0: Interviews, yes. It's Jennifer Hughes. Yes.
1: I'm doing it fortnightly at the moment.
0: Is it fortnightly? Okay. Mm-hmm. And we have been chatting. This is our second time together, and we've been going through your health journey that God used to be able to then teach you some really, really like important lessons that you're now able to share with others. So mm-hmm. we went through the New Start principles. That was amazing. Yep. Now, there were some other really important things that God has taught you. Please just take it off, Jennifer, and share with us what you've learned.
1: Okay. Well, being the New Start, I started with that to help bring down my inflammation markers. And I couldn't do all the work I was doing as my speech became more impaired. So it cut back on some stress factors. But God, He just opens every possible door. And when I was first diagnosed at the beginning of 2025, I shared it with a friend of mine in the US, an old long-term friend who also works with the health message both privately, personally and professionally. And she immediately got back to me and said, you need this product. It's a major anti-inflammatory, and it was called, the acronym is GMSO, and it is dimethylsulfoxide. And it comes from the bark of a tree. So it's a natural product. And I knew immediately I had to have it. I've never heard of it. But I found then some of my health friends have heard of it. But it's not that well known. And it has a history. It goes back a few decades. Has a confusing history. But it has been found to treat some cancers as well. So I found I could easily buy it here in Australia. It wasn't very costly. So that was the next thing I did, was purchase that. And now it's, well, how do I use it? Well, because I had throat cancer and it was at the back, under the chin and around that area, I immediately started to apply it. You have to do it skin strength. So everything I needed was online to tell me what to do, how to apply it. And the interesting thing is, where I was applying it, part of my journey is I found out that we have if anyone's heard of the vagus nerve, V-A-G-U-S, it's a nerve system that runs from the brain down the sides of the neck into every organ of the body. Now, if that's inflamed, it inflames every organ of the body, which made so much sense. And what I was doing was putting this major anti-inflammatory liquid on where the vagus nerve was running. And I believe this was a major contributor in helping my whole system starting to de-inflame, putting the fire out. Because when your vagus nerve is inflamed, every part of the body suffers, and it's part of your... It's one of the things if we have it as a healthy way, you put the brake on, that's the vagus nerve. It puts the brake on adrenaline, cortisol, and our stress response. So it's now I'm including, I was aware of it at the time, but didn't understand it. And there's so many little things you can do. Some of it, the New Start program helps, but just little things you can do. So I put together a whole list of things I found online and different sources and use it in my programs, but I was doing that. I was using that information, and this DMSO was a very important part of it, and I still use it today. All right, it's very good on pain. You can use it in all sorts of ways, but I prefer not to ingest it, but certainly using it on the skin, because the skin absorbs 100%. Whatever you put on the skin, good, bad, this is why people can die of chemical exposure if it's on the skin. It goes into the body.
0: Yeah, so, and that's why the whole, I'm trying to think of the word, like when it comes to the cosmetic industry can be really scary, because they don't have the same regulations as food, but no. It's still being absorbed.
1: Yes. So we have to read our labels, and if you don't understand them, I use my phone if I'm out and look up the numbers and the names and find out what they do and whether they're natural or, you know, some things, it sounds complicated, but they're actually natural and okay for you.
0: Yeah.
1: So it's doing your homework. So reading labels with what we eat and what we put on our skin is vital. And this is where if we're in the garden and we're spraying chemicals, which we shouldn't be doing, and we get them on our skin and that, it's going to go into our system and poison us. So this is why we cover up and do things, you know, if we're going to have to use things like that. So I'm always very careful, particularly now, about what goes on my skin. But the DMSO has been a major player for me, and it was a major healing pathway that I believe God showed me rapidly, and it was the physiology needed that level of input. And the amazing news, we said it's from the bark of a tree, so you can't complain about that, can you?
0: No, I love natural stuff.
1: Yes, so that's what I did. So this is where part of the miraculous recovery was because of what God showed me. Even showed me how to use it, and it wasn't until after I said, why am I doing it that way? God, because God told me. And then I'd find out the why. I'd have the logic of it or what it was doing by putting it like that. The vagus nerve, for example, is one of them. So if we trust the Lord, put ourselves in His hand, and don't just panic, because I'm what I call Mrs. Fix-It. So one of the things I spent time doing in this, you know, I try and fix others and I try and fix myself.
0: Yeah.
1: So one of the things I did, I've had to learn I'm not in control. I had to hand control over to God. He's to fix it, not me.
0: It's hard to surrender that. Like, you're surrendering.
1: Oh, yes.
0: My sister's going through the same journey at the moment.
1: Yeah.
0: And, you know, she's doing that. Like, you know, she has had different things to you, but God is bringing things in, and some doors close and some doors open.
1: Yes.
0: But it's the way the world works and the way, I guess, sin and that, it can be such a mind game. And I think sometimes the word cancer and the mind games and the connotations that go with that, that's sometimes the hardest battle, is to just be able to be still with God and to trust Him through that.
1: And to listen.
0: Yeah.
1: And that's where the Holy Spirit prompts. So it was like, I know God's prompting me to do that. That was His Spirit, and He still does. So, but if we want to do more on health further down the track, I'm happy to share some of what I've learned in practical ways that people can use. I think it's very important.
0: Yeah.
1: But there were two things. The other one, my treatment, that was the natural way of the new start and, you know, modifying my diet, making sure I was hydrated and had sunshine, fresh air, all of those things. And then using products that were from nature that were making a difference, like the DMSO, that was a major player. But then my medical option, as I said, which I wouldn't do, was radio and chemotherapy, but I did so because I'm private, so I went to the hospital near me at John Flynn, and I thought, no, I'll hear what they have to say. And this young underling went through the whole spiel of 20 minutes of what would happen, and I thought, there's no way I should do that. And at the end of it, I was... After 6 weeks, I'd have a feeding tube and I couldn't talk. And it was just, I thought, I'm not doing that to myself. And then at the last part, he said, well, it might not trigger it anyway. And I thought, well, why would I do it? And God had brought someone in, a friend I know told me about immunotherapy just before I went for that session. And I researched it and found out, I believe it's a good medical option. It's relatively, has been considered a new thing, but unfortunately they don't offer it as a first option. But I insisted, I said, there's no way I'm doing that, but I will do immunotherapy. There were several options for that. And even though you're using a drug, what it does, it resets the immune system, particularly the killer T cells, to identify the cancer cells, the cancer camouflages, which I learned, that it hides, and it's hard for the immune system to identify it at times. So this immunotherapy helped the immune system to identify it and kill it, and very rapidly, within probably a month. And
0: wow.
1: I had adding that in. So I did the natural scene and then I added in the immunotherapy. And I found the results from mid-March when it was about 1.5 centimetres. That was in 225. That was the size of it. Mid-July, it was less than half a centimetre. So within those few months of doing those treatments, it was being eradicated. And a third scan at the end of October showed no presence of cancer cells.
0: Well, that's a beautiful miracle. Praise God. Like, wow.
1: Oh, absolutely. Can't help but praise the Lord for that one.
0: And you have been so blessed by God that I know you've told me numerous times that you just have not had pain throughout this.
1: That's it. But I had to really work on being right with God and tidying up. You know, there were just little glitches in my life that I knew I'd have to change, and this has pushed it.
0: And I remember you telling me too, like, you know, it wasn't, I mean, yeah, okay, you didn't have pain, but boy, you had challenges because I think there was a stint there where you couldn't talk. Is that right?
1: That's it. Yeah.
0: You couldn't talk. You lost everything that you'd been working on for God. And I mean, that's pretty hard to go to just, okay, I've got to completely be still.
1: Well, if you can imagine a psychologist who suddenly can hardly talk.
0: I would struggle too. I would really struggle.
1: Well, this is where the devil likes to stop you. He knows what you're doing to praise the Lord and be a witness. Yeah. But God had other plans. He used it for his glory.
0: Yeah.
1: He's used it to teach me and help me to go that next level of teaching a health message. So I can only say I've been totally blessed by him. It's been so wonderful that I actually had a lot of joy last year. It was a very joyful year for 225. Others were not, you know, they were worried about me, which they didn't need to do. And they'd say, how are you? I'd say, I'm great. And I'm in the middle of cancer, you know. So it's how you share it with others is important. I never looked at the negative side. I very quickly, first week, both times, I thought, no, God's got plans for me. I'm not dying. Yeah, I've got more to do.
0: No way, God's got plans. I'm not dying.
1: That's it, not my time yet. He told me that, but yeah, that was very forced. But it was like, no, Lord, I've got more to do for you.
0: Well, I think we can all hang on to that promise because it's the other Jeremiah promise. Is it 31:3? I know the plans I have for you, says the Lord's plans to prosper you, not to harm you, to give you, I'm not sure if I'm remembering it all properly, but a hope and a future.
1: Yeah.
0: That's for all of us.
1: Yes, it is. And we must embrace those truths, those biblical truths in our healing journey.
0: Yeah.
1: You know, so as far as my mouth goes, like I was impaired, but it slowly started to recover as I did all this, because inflammation was the cause. Yeah. And none of the professionals, like medical professionals, knew why my tone was like that. They couldn't advise me. They didn't know a treatment. And one of them said, oh, you might have that for the rest of your life. And I thought, no way. I need to, you know, get this fixed. So that was prayerfully ask the Lord to show me what to do. But I spent a lot of time with all these options and I had to stop because I was trying to control it and do too much and just pray, right, Lord, what do you want me to do?
0: Yeah.
1: And one of the interesting ones was more recently this year where I found out about there is a ENT specialist who does surgery on a thick tongue to reduce it. And I thought, right, that's what I need, rapid recovery. Even though I was still recovering, and I made an appointment, went to see him, and he couldn't do it because it wasn't tissue that was swollen, it was the muscle had enlarged, right? So I had this large muscle on the left side of the tongue which compromised the right side because that got lazy because it couldn't work properly. So I had a lopsided tongue that the muscles weren't actively doing what they needed to do.
0: So did he tell you what to do for that?
1: Well, one of the problems I had was I've got very narrow passages in my nose, nasal passages. So he couldn't operate, but he gave me a nasal dilator to open those airways because what the consequence of the thick tongue was I couldn't breathe properly or easily, particularly at night, and I was mouth breathing and getting this incredibly dry mouth. And that compromised my teeth. I was getting all this tooth decay rapidly happening, and constantly at the dentist, and it became expensive. That was in 225 as time went. And so I then did a whole lot more research on, I didn't want fluoride. I wanted something that was like fluoride, and there's some wonderful products. You know, to spend the rest of our time talking
0: about.
1: Well,
0: I'm not against that. I think that might be a good idea. We are at our next song, but let's look at chatting about that, because I know a lot of us, and I'm one of them, who would like some really natural alternatives and options.
1: Yes.
0: So let's go to our next song, which I think is actually so poignant for what we've just been talking about. It's I Surrender All by Jaden Lavick, and I think this is one of our first most important steps, is to surrender to God. So let's listen to this beautiful song, I Surrender All, and we'll be right back with Jennifer Skews chatting about this health journey and how God has led her.
1: Yes.

0: That's right. It's Faith FM and you're listening to the Book Nook this afternoon. We are coming up to close to finishing time. It's Rochelle Drury. I have been chatting to Jennifer Skews, my friend from the health segment on Wednesday mornings on The Breakfast Show. And we have been chatting all about our health journey and what God had been showing Jennifer through that journey. And, but before I jump back in with Jennifer, I just wanted to remind you that we have a little book, Let Not Your Heart Be Troubled. And our code word for today to receive this book is hashtag heart, H-E-A-R-T, to 0488-80856. It's a lovely little book. It says, we all need an anchor for our faith in this storm we call life. Let this book remind you of God's powerful statements of assurance, and it can help you learn with confidence and peace, knowing that He is in control for certain. So it's a lovely little book. If you would like your own copy, hashtag heart to 0488-80856. Jennifer, thank you for being patient throughout our time with music there. We are in our last segment and I've still got you there. So we're going to share different things. I wasn't quite remembering now. Was it products or other aspects where God's helped you? Please just lead away and share what else.
1: Well, it's understanding the importance of the mouth, because your mouth is the first part of digesting food. And if your mouth's not right, it creates awful problems for the gut. So I didn't understand it as certainly as much as I do now.
0: Yeah, and that's an interesting thought. I'd never thought about it like that. Like, it's your first point for the gut. Wow.
1: It is. This is the first digestive process with the what it secretes in saliva that helps to break down carbohydrates. So it's essential as the first part of digestion. And so this is where, like I said, I've learnt so much. God is so good. He's educated me or given me the information. And so I started looking at what can I use. I don't want to use fluoride. What are fluoride alternatives? So fluoride, it does work, but it can have some bad effects as well. So there were two products I found, or two particular specific things. One was, you've probably heard of this, it's in chewing gum, it's often in, we find it in things now, it's xylitol, which is Y-L-I-T-O-L, and it's pronounced xylitol. Now, it's extracted from certain plants and trees. It has been used for a long time, and it's a natural sweetener. So there's a lot more you can find out. I'll just give you the basics here. And so it's a lot like glucose, but doesn't have the calories. It's also low GI, so it doesn't boost the blood sugar. So it's something you can use. And research indicates it in the mouth, it doesn't feed the bad bacteria in your mouth. It lowers plaque levels, it treats plaque, and it remineralizes the teeth. Because what had happened last year with all this mouth breathing, and when your mouth breathes, you actually end up with saliva that is acidic. So throughout the night, I had this residue of acid saliva that, as my mouth dried out, that was attacking my teeth. And it was taking the minerals out of my teeth and wearing down the enamel. So this is why I had so many problems. I didn't know any of this. And I finally found someone who could alert me, a hygienist, dental hygienist. So I immediately found out, I've got the chewing gum. Now I know what it is, because it should remineralize my teeth, help the plaque problem, and the bad bacteria in my mouth. Three essentials.
0: So did you say chew chewing gum? Is that what you're saying?
1: Yes. Oh. Yes, you can buy chewing gum. Spry, I think chewing gum is one of them I've got.
0: So you've got to find one that has xylitol.
1: Yes. Okay. So, yes, Spry is one. I think that's from the US, but I've seen it here. But anything that's got xylitol is helpful. But there are several good Australian products with it in. People have probably heard of Henry Blooms, B-L-O-O-M-S. And I buy this online, but it is in some shops. And you can get a probiotic toothpaste by Henry Blooms with it in. And then he also also has a, he's got a number of products, and they're all Australian. And he was a dentist that really wanted people to have a healthy mouth, and a probiotic mouthwash.
0: So let me, so it's Henry Blooms, is that right?
1: Yes, Henry Blooms.
0: All right, so I might try that.
1: Yeah, it's his product. You can Google it online, but if you ask at pharmacies and that, I think they do know something about it, okay. Probably health shops. And I bought the mouthwash, which I'm not as keen on, and I use the toothpaste regularly. But there's also another product that is natural that we really need to look at, and that is, this is a bit more harder to say, hydroxyapatite. It's sort of a bit of a mouthful.
0: Sounds interesting. Hydroxyapatite.
1: H-Y-D-O-X-Y, hydroxy. Appetite, like in appetite, but it's spelled A-P-A-T-I-T-E. But the Blooms probiotic mouthwash has that in as well, right? And I found another Australian toothpaste. You'd be aware of Moodoo.
0: Oh, yes, yes.
1: Yeah, and they've got mousse paste.
0: Yeah.
1: It's fluoride-free, all-natural, and it has both xylitol and the hydroxyapatite.
0: Oh, thank now, you. I wonder, yeah, I might be able to find that one. That's exciting.
1: You can. Anyone can find them. Hydroxyapatite, it occurs, it's a natural mineral, and it makes up a significant portion of our tooth enamel, and it serves as an effective fluoride alternative to remineralize your teeth.
0: Oh, right. I need that. I've got terrible teeth. Great.
1: Yep. Well, how many people go to the dentist, spend hundreds of dollars, end up losing teeth? We should never have to lose them. And if your tooth is decaying, you can use these products and it can help rebuild them.
0: That's wonderful. Thank you, Jennifer.
1: Yeah. It's antimicrobial, meaning it can fight bacteria in the mouth. So I use it with the xylitol to remineralize, strengthen tooth enamel, and it whitens and brightens your teeth. And I've had two comments.
0: So is that, is that the Moogoo one? What was this one?
1: That's the hydroxyapatite.
0: Oh, that's just what that product does.
1: That product is plus, but it's combined with its xylitol in the Henry Blooms and the mousse, the Moogoo.
0: Yeah, okay. I'm going to look for the Moogoo one, yeah.
1: Yeah. So what I do is I alternate these. Now, the good news is, last year I had all this rapid tooth decay and I didn't know what to do, never seen it like that before, you know, within 3 months I've had all these holes happening. And so earlier I started on all of this at the end of last year, and then in February I went for an assessment to see how many more things were a problem because of this. And the hygienist, she said, I'm amazed. She said, whatever you're doing, keep doing it. Because your mouth is looking so healthy.
0: Oh, wow.
1: There were very few decayed spots, and it was reversing. You know, my mouth, my gums had strengthened and stopped receding. There was the inflammation was down. My teeth were getting stronger and whiter. So those products are key products for everyone, not just me.
0: Yeah, they're awesome. I'm looking forward. I'm going to get some.
1: Yep. And it's not difficult. You pay a bit more for these toothpaste, but they last well, and it's worth it because it's cheaper than dentists.
0: I was going to say, do you want to tell everyone the favourite one that you told me? I have been absolutely loving this. Do you remember the one that you told me about? Not a product, but what to do?
1: It was a
0: morning and night one.
1: It's face splashing.
0: Yes, I've been falling in love with it.
1: Yeah. That calms down your vagus nerve, right?
0: Yeah.
1: So inflammation affects the mouth because it runs down through
0: And it's cold water, right? Because I've been using cold water.
1: Yes. It has to be cold water, but and it's just splashing, particularly they say around the eyes and the cheeks.
0: Wow.
1: And I find it, even at night before I go to bed, it really relaxes me. And I was already doing that, finding that cold water splash really helpful with my mouth. And then I found out that it was one of the things that calms your vagus nerve.
0: Do you know, it's funny, right before I do it, I always do it after I've had a hot shower or bath.
1: Yeah.
0: And sometimes, especially in winter, I've just had this dread moment where I'm like, oh no, it's going to be freezing. But it's always just refreshing. Once you brave, it's like when you dip into water that first moment, there's always that but it is so refreshing. I'm just falling in love with doing it. I love it.
1: Oh, it really, a lot of people I've told that do it find the same thing, and I just find I miss it if I didn't do
0: it. Yeah, me too.
1: I didn't want to do it. Mm. Yeah. So all those people listening today, go and start doing, I just get a little bowl in my, you can use a tap, but I put water in the bowl and I just splash. It's not even, it'd be less than half a minute. You're just splashing and cooling and then wiping your face off.
0: Yeah.
1: So, yeah, so it is one of those wonders that God has given us for our healing. It's just amazing.
0: I like simple things that, yeah, I love that.
1: That work well, and I've got lots of them that I share in my programs. I'm doing programs for community not far from here, and they keep coming. The same people attend because they love the information and they go and use it, and it helps.
0: Well, we have about 4 minutes left. What would you like to share with us in the last 4 minutes?
1: Okay, well, one of the there is more, and I thought if we come back and do, you know, more things I've learned, that if we want to do some more on health.
0: I'm hoping in September, I think we've got a date booked in. I can't remember it off the top of my head, but we're going to do some more health talk. So this is not the end.
1: No. Well, one of the many verses I was given is Jeremiah 17, verse 14. And it says, heal me, Lord, and I will be healed. Save me, and I will be saved. For you are the one I praise. Right? We've got to praise God for all of this. And I do that so often now. And, you know, I say, praise the Lord. Look what he's done. Look how he helped me this week. Look what he did this week.
0: So, I remember Anne Voskamp has a book, 1,000 Gifts, I think it's called.
1: Yes.
0: And that was one of my first introductions. Like, obviously I'd learned about praise, but it was really like, I have to admit to you, I still haven't got to the 1,000. I got to about halfway and I'm going to start again. I don't know where my old list is, but I'm going to start again. And it was just seeing God's beauty in anything and everything, even tiny, big things, little things. And it was just, it really does make a difference to your day.
1: But praising the Lord for your trials and tribulations. I've been praising him for giving me the cancer.
0: Even
1: I wouldn't be
0: hard,
1: able to do what I'm doing now. I couldn't help people the way I do. And my health wouldn't have improved so rapidly. I've been a witness to health professionals, to people around me, and the churches and programs. So it's been such a blessing. I can only praise the Lord. And he buffered me from a lot of consequences of having cancer, so I was very blessed.
0: Yeah.
1: So keep praising God.
0: Yeah, wow, that's beautiful. And that's why, like, a gratitude journal, even like when I try to do the 1,000 list, which I'm determined I'm going to get to 1,000 one day, I just use one of those shopping pad lists and you just, you know, write the numbers as you go. And I remember one of Anne's was something so simple as seeing the rainbows in the dishwashing bubbles. But I think, and I thought, you know, there's so many things we can look for, like, and praise God for. He is beautiful. All right, about a minute and a half, Jennifer, one last beautiful golden nugget. What would you like to share?
1: Okay. Well, I can only say, while you're praising the Lord and praying and doing, listening to him, your brain changes. I do a lot of work and sharing on the brain, but our brain can heal and grow and rewire when we praise the Lord, and we're not looking at our misery. We're looking at the outcome. So this means we're focusing the brain on positives, and it de-stresses. We don't have the stress hormones when we do that, and we're uplifted spiritually, mentally, emotionally, and physically. So do what we're talking about here, especially in a relationship with the Lord, and don't see misery. See how God is helping you and healing you.
0: And you know something you said to me that I think can be such a blessing for everybody is you said, don't stress over trying to get these things into your life.
1: Yes.
0: Just give yourself the chance. Just, you know, don't let it be a pressure and a burden. It's something that you just keep trying. Like, it's not, there's
1: absolutely
0: no point stressing over it. Oh, no, you didn't do it. You know what I mean? And I've really taken that on.
1: Don't beat yourself up.
0: Yeah.
1: And God does not expect you to do more than you can. I fast-tracked because I had a life-threatening illness. But I've slowed down a bit, but I'm still doing all these things, and particularly praising the Lord, not complaining. I've got rid of complaining. It doesn't work.
0: That's
1: so
0: beautiful.
1: Praising the Lord. So that is a huge factor in our health, and that's that trusting God from the new start. So you keep praising the Lord and focusing the mind away out from the self, to the desire to self. Not look at yourself and feel sorry for you and all that, beat yourself up. Look to the Lord. Look outward, not inward.
0: Oh, that's beautiful. Absolutely beautiful. Well, Jennifer, it is such a blessing, always a blessing to have you here on the show. We are looking forward to, I don't know the date, but in September we're going to have you again and we'll chat about it.
1: Okay.
0: We need to end. So I just want to thank you. It's been a blessing. I know everyone would have been blessed and I can't wait to hear from people. And we'll chat again in September and we'll think about a really great topic. I can't wait to hear what you come up with. So thank you, Jennifer.
1: I've been blessed today too, so thank you very much.
0: I've been really blessed. God bless you, and I look forward to chatting again soon. We are now going to go to Daryl Sawyer with Sweet Hour of Prayer.

That was Daryl Sawyer with Sweet Hour of Prayer. And we are now at the end of our Book Nook show this Thursday afternoon. It was so great to be back live. I had a couple of weeks break. Great to be back live, and it was so good to talk to Jennifer. I pray you all have a really blessed week. And remember the code word hashtag heart to 0488880856. 0488880856. Hashtag heart if you'd like your very own copy of Let Not Your Heart Be Troubled. And just keep the story going and your faith growing. See you next week.

0: 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You're listening to Big Q&A. This is the show where we tackle life's biggest questions about God, faith, religion, and the Bible. Together we explore what the Bible really says about the issues that matter most and discover practical answers for everyday life. No question is off limits here because every question deserves an honest answer, and the Bible is where we must go for answers you can trust. Good evening, I'm Caden, your host for today. I'm the pastor of the Brighton and Merrows Park Seventh-day Adventist Churches here in Adelaide, South Australia. It's always a privilege to be able to spend this time together as we explore the hope that God offers. This week on Drive Time, our theme has been War, America, and Chaos. Does prophecy speak? And we're going to be exploring what the Bible says about world powers and global conflict and the rise and the role of nations in the final events of Earth's history. And today, our big question for today is asking, will America ever be Catholic? The United States was founded on principles of religious liberty and the separation of church and states. Yet students of Bible prophecy have long pointed to passages that suggest America will one day support a powerful religious system described in prophecy. With growing political and religious shifts taking place around our world, many people are wondering what the future may hold. And so tonight we're going to be exploring this very question together. And to help us do that, I'd like to welcome Pastor Jeff Yulden, who is joining me for our discussion this evening. Jeff has spent many years studying and teaching Bible prophecy and is well known for helping people understand prophetic passages like the ones we're going to be looking at tonight. So, Jeff, it's great to have you with us. How are you doing?
1: Thank you very much, Caden. Well, I'm well, and what a beautiful day in Adelaide. Sort of makes me feel that sorry for everyone else that's not living in Adelaide. The temperature today is real spring in the air.
0: Yeah, it's really nice at the moment. The UV is not high, so nice. You can go out in the sun and just beautiful. Really soak it in. And it's going to be like that for next week, I see on the forecast. So you can really do some sunbathing, Jeff. But it's great to have you back here. And we're going to be opening the Bible together very soon. But so we've got our usual World Watch segment, Jeff, that we're going to be looking at some news, what's happening in the world, and

0: in America. And we're going to be looking at what it says here about this. It says, faith groups suing President Donald Trump's administration filed a motion Thursday, August the 20th, alleging the Department of Homeland Security committed multiple violations of a court order that largely barred warrantless surveillance at their churches. The motion filed on behalf of 11 religious plaintiffs also asked the court to issue an order showing why DHS shouldn't be held in contempt. Given the blatant and repeated nature of defendants' violations, the harm to fundamental rights of religion and expressive association, and the threat of future similar violations, plaintiffs also respectfully request the court's expedited consideration of this motion, the filing reads. And the religious plaintiffs, which include denominations such as the American Baptist churches and several regional bodies of the Evangelical Lutheran Church in America, sued the administration last July, challenging the government's decision to rescind the sensitive locations policy that had previously discouraged immigration raids at locations such as schools, hospitals, and churches. A federal judge eventually issued a 62-page injunction in February, temporarily barring warrantless investigations on the grounds of churches involved in the case, except in exigent circumstances. But in the last week, documents filed in a separate case detailed DHS surveillance operations in five churches in the Midwest involving a church subject to the injunction. And Sky Perryman, head of the Democracy Forward, one of the groups representing the faith organization, accused the agents in the statements of invading churches and other places of sanctuary, terrorizing the people who seek refuge and respite within them. He says it is clear that the government will stop at nothing, including at church doors, in his campaign to stroke fear in communities across the country. So we're asking the court to hold them accountable for this intrusion. Perryman said of the case, which is known as the New England Synod Evangelical Lutheran Church in America versus Department of Homeland Security, because several of the surveillance operations described in the documents, including an instance where an undercover DHS agent entered the church for at least 2 hours, took place at the University Baptist Church in Minnesota. The church is affiliated with two groups that are plaintiffs in the case, American Baptist Churches and the Alliance of Baptists. And the new motion accuses federal agents of repeatedly violating the preliminary injunction at University Baptist Church, despite signs posted around the building that the premises are protected against federal for federal court order. So, Jeff, it's very interesting as we're reading through this that this is over immigration, and these agents are going into these places of worship. It says here there's 11 faith-based groups that are part of this act, but over the sake of immigration, they're coming into churches and undercover and spying, recording, doing some filming, and even approaching people within it. And Jeff, I just wonder what you think of them doing this.
1: Well, it doesn't sound good to me. You know, the idea of being undercover and spying. No doubt they realise that many of the people that have come are religious. That's why they're in church, coming from South America and Mexico and so forth. But I think that Mr. Trump and his administration would be the first squealers if someone did that to them.
0: Yeah.
1: Spying and being undercover. That's just not something that, as Christians, I think we ought to be doing. I'm not against arresting people if they're breaking the law. We're not saying that a person ought not to be responsible for what they do, but to do it spying and undercover.
0: In places of worship.
1: Yes. It just doesn't sit well with me.
0: Yeah. And it's interesting, Jeff, as we read through this, you know, this is over immigration, laws around immigration. Mm-hmm. You know, what if it's over other laws that could come about? Because tonight in our study, we're going to be looking at Bible prophecy, Revelation 13, America.

0: And it says there that the nation in this prophecy will speak and make laws and it will enforce those. And as I read this, I'm thinking, well, this is over immigration. What other laws could they do and do this very thing for against?
1: Yeah, that's a very valid conclusion. When we get into the prophecy, we could comment on that again because the Bible is very specific, and probably some of our listeners don't know much about Revelation or have hardly ever read it and certainly not understood it. So I think everyone ought to sit in a nice comfortable chair and ready for the rock and roll as we go along with the study of this amazing prophecy.
0: Because it's amazing how the Bible doesn't just speak for the past, it speaks for the present, and the prophecies, there's prophecies for our very day.
1: Exactly.
0: In there. And that's just remarkable to read what's taking place right today and in the future.
1: Gives you tremendous confidence.
0: Yeah.
1: That we're not following some fairy tale or some made-up story. We are following exactly what God got the prophets to write down in the first place. So we're in for a good time tonight.
0: Yeah, we sure are. And so we're going to go to a break now, but don't go anywhere. We've got a great study tonight asking the question, will America ever be Catholic? So don't go anywhere. This is a song called Meet Me There.

0: Welcome back. You're listening to Faith FM Drive Time, Big Q&A with Jeff and Caden. This week, we've been looking at the theme, War, America, and Chaos in the Middle East. And tonight, our big question for the day is, will America ever be Catholic? And we're going to be looking at what the Bible says, Bible prophecy says in Revelation about our current day, and specifically, does America play a part? Before we get into it, we've got a free offer that we want to offer you today, and this is a real beauty, this offer. It's a great little book called America at 250. And Jeff, as you know, America's just celebrated their 250th anniversary, and so this booklet has been put together to talk a bit about that, and it's a great booklet that talks about 250 and beyond at a time of global uncertainty and rapid change, where many people are asking where the nations of the world, including America, are headed to next. And so long before today's headlines that we see in the news, this booklet will go into the Bible and what the Bible speaks about the rise and role and the future of nations. And we're going to see what these prophecies of Scripture mean for us today. And so this is a great little easy-to-read booklet that explores the remarkable truths from the book of Daniel and Revelation, and covering a perspective on America's future that is both eye-opening and hopeful. And so if you're intrigued by this topic and what Bible prophecy says about our current times, this is a great book booklet to get, discovering what it means for us and the freedom and decision that we'll be faced with. And so to get your free copy of America 250 and beyond, you simply need to text us at Drive Time. 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And as soon as you do that, our Faith FM chatbot will respond and get the details that we need to send it. And this is a great little booklet about our theme for this week, America at 250 and beyond. And Jeff, I thought I'd just also share with our listeners of an event that's coming up in Adelaide this weekend, Treasures of the Past. Now, you attended this event last weekend.
1: I did.
0: And we've got more coming this weekend. So if people haven't come yet, there's still time to come.
1: I would highly recommend that folk come. It's a lovely theatre. No matter how cold it is outside, you'll be warm in there. And the atmosphere is wonderful, and the pictures and the lecture folk will very, very much enjoy. And you can bring your kids too.
0: Yeah, there's a free kids club, and so you can put your kids in the kids club, and that they're going to have a blast. I know the kids that were there last weekend just absolutely enjoyed it. And then you can go in the theatre and watch all this on the big screen, and I'll be the presenter for this, and I'd love to meet you. And this weekend we've got some great topics. This Friday night, starting at 7 p.m. is the House of David. Then on Saturday afternoon, starting at 4 p.m. is Babylon, and then 5:15 is the presentation on Persia. And then we're back on Sunday at 4 p.m. looking at Greece, and followed by Ancient Health, Moses and Medicine. So that's the lineup for this weekend. And we know people have come by listening, and from the feedback we've got, it's just been a tremendous interest, and people have been bringing their friends along and booking seats. And so to secure your seats, it is a theatre, and so we do need you to book in. You can go onto Eventbrite and search for Treasures of the Past. And this is if you're living locally here in Adelaide. You will find a way to book on there, Treasures of the Past on Eventbrite. You can book in your seats.
1: And they're free, of course.
0: And they're all, it's all for free. So, yeah, that would be really good. And we'll just play a bit of a trailer now, our ad here on Faith FM, to just promote. Just listen to some more details of this.
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0: So if you live here in Adelaide and you didn't make it to the first weekend, don't worry, you haven't missed too much. We'll be able to give you the videos to catch up if you want to, the recordings. But yeah, we encourage you to come along to the Domain Theatre in Marion, in the Marion Cultural Centre, and really get a taste of the wonderful treasures that we've dug up through archaeology. And yeah, it's just a real great event.
1: Yeah, I mean, if a person hasn't been to the Middle East, this is the next best thing, because here you can see it in person, and the stories that are associated with history really, you know, you make the whole thing come alive. So I would like to encourage everyone to come.
0: Yeah.
1: And they'll enjoy it. And being free, even a Scotchman like me, that appeals to.
0: Yeah.
1: So and as I said, the kids, as I remember, the kids program is just next door, you know, yes, right along the next room.
0: Yes.
1: So, and those who are in charge are all police cleared and so forth. So there's no problem with that.
0: No.
1: So parents can be very relaxed about dropping their kids off, as long as they don't forget them. That's a problem if we're left with them.
0: That's yeah. That would be a problem. Yes. So I've got enough kids. I think you've got enough. Yes. So, yeah, do need to make sure you pick them up. But, Jeff, thank you for joining us this evening. We are looking at this topic, and it's a big one. Will America ever be Catholic? And so, Jeff, I know this is particularly a prophecy of Revelation, and talking about the rise of the beasts there in Revelation 13 and what will transpire at the time just before Jesus come back. So, Jeff, what does this prophecy say?
1: Well, let me just say something about Revelation, because to some people it's a mystery. But I'd like to remind them that in the very first chapter and the very first verse, it says that the revelation comes from Jesus.
0: Yes.
1: So if our listeners love Jesus, they'll want to love the book of Revelation, because it's his book.
0: Yes.
1: And he has told us through history what is going to happen. Now, I reckon that's just wonderful, because when we see what's happening in the world today, I meet so many people who say to me, Jeff, what's going on? You know, the world's mad. There's a lot of truth to that. And it's the study of Revelation, because Revelation has been written for the last days, just before Jesus returns. And that's why everyone ought to be interested in studying the book of Revelation. And right in the middle of the book, in the 13th chapter of Revelation, it talks particularly about some pretty bad things that are going to happen just before Jesus returns. And what I like about it, I don't like to read about the bad things, but however, the good things about the bad things is that as we see these things taking place in our world today, it gives us confidence that we're not being misled and listening to fairy tales, that it's true. And as we just have a look at the 13th chapter of Revelation, in fact, I'd like to encourage any of our listeners, if you're near your Bible, I'd like you to go and get it, because then you can follow on what we're reading here and it'll mean more to you. So we're going to open our Bibles to Revelation, the 13th chapter. And it says here in the very first verse, "Then I stood upon the sand of the sea, and I saw a beast rising up out of the sea, having seven heads, 10 horns, and on the crowns, 10 horns, 10 crowns, and on his heads a blasphemous name." Now, we ought to just make a comment here before we go too much further, that when the Bible talks about a beast, it's not necessarily talking about a beastly power. The Bible uses beasts like we do today. In fact, we copied the Bible. Our civilizations have copied the Bible, because the Bible was the first book to use animals to depict nations. For example, if we picked up tomorrow morning's newspaper and there it says, it pictured in the cartoon section, a kangaroo bowling at a lion, I don't think any of our listeners would think that the newspaper editor is trying to convince us that lions and kangaroos play cricket. They would understand that the two nations that are depicted by these beasts, the kangaroo and the lion, represent nations. And so all through the Bible, particularly in the books of Daniel and Revelation, beasts are used to represent nations. And when, as I said, we're not talking about necessarily a beastly power any more than we would think that Australia is a beastly power because it is represented by a kangaroo. No one would think that. So that's the first thing that we ought to understand. And it says he came up out of the sea. Now, that's particularly interesting because if you just come – what I love about the Bible – Caden, is the fact that the Bible always explains itself.
0: Yes.
1: It's its own interpreter. You and I hear many people say, well, that's your interpretation, or that's an interpretation that so-and-so says. Not if we follow the Bible. The Bible is its own interpreter. We don't have to put our ideas about what it's saying. We simply allow the Bible to explain itself. Now, what does it mean then that a beast is rising up out of the sea? If you come over just a couple of pages, this is to Revelation chapter 17. Maybe you could read verse 15.
0: Yeah, for sure. Verse 15 says, "Then he said to me, 'The waters which you saw where the harlot sits are peoples, multitudes, nations, and tongues.'"
1: Yeah, so
0: there we have it. It's interpreting itself.
1: Yeah,
0: it's saying these waters
1: represent
0: people. And a lot of people.
1: Yes,
0: of a lot of different backgrounds.
1: And we use this in our language even today here in Australia. If you went to an event and you saw lots and lots and lots of people, we say
0: it's a sea of people,
1: sea of faces.
0: Yeah,
1: because we have continued this understanding. So the Bible is not some airy fairy thing. It's actually using terminology that we still use today. And so here in Revelation 13, if we go back to verse 1, it talks there about this beast rising up out of the sea. Now, if it's rising up out of the sea, what would that be suggesting from that text that you just read in Revelation 17:15?
0: Well, it seems that this beast, so this nation, is rising up out of a heavily populated area with lots of people.
1: That's right. That's what it's saying. And we're going to notice in a moment another beast. There's two beasts here in Revelation 13, and it's going to come up in a very different place. So this is why this is significant. Now, verse 2 goes on to say, this is chapter 13, verse 2, "Now the beast which I saw was like a leopard. His feet were like the feet of a bear, and his mouth like the mouth of a lion. The dragon gave him his power, his throne, and great authority." Now, if you have read Daniel and Revelation, you'll know that the leopard and the lion and the bear are mentioned quite a few times in Daniel and Revelation, and they represent the nations going back to Babylon, which was represented by the lion. Then you have the Persian Empire that you're going to be talking on this weekend,
0: yes,
1: represented by the bear.
0: Yes.
1: And then you have the leopard, which represents the next power that followed
0: Persia.
1: Persia was Greece.
0: Yeah, they had this leopard had 10 heads. Four heads, representing the four divisions of the Greek Empire.
1: Yes.
0: And this is in Daniel chapter 7.
1: Correct. So once again, the wonders of the Bible is that it's explaining itself.
0: So here we see this beast, this first beast, is sort of a mix of a lot of these nations that came before.
1: Yes, an amalgamation.
0: Amalgamation of all
1: of
0: them.
1: Of the teachings of Babylon.
0: And that's been passed on all through.
1: And Greece.
0: Yeah.
1: Yes. So it's interesting. You'll notice in verse 2, the latter part of verse 2 of chapter 13, it says, the dragon gave him his power, throne, and great authority. Now, it's interesting, who is this dragon? Well, the Bible is very, very clear,
0: yes,
1: on that. If you just go back to chapter 12, which is the previous chapter, chapter 12, and verse...
0: can we read verse 9?
1: Verse 9, please read it, yes.
0: So the great dragon was cast out, that serpent of old, called the devil and Satan, who deceives the whole world. He was cast to the earth, and his angels were cast with him.
1: All right, so this is giving us another major clue as to this first beast power.
0: Yes.
1: Because his power was given by whom?
0: Well, the devil himself.
1: The devil.
0: That's pretty scary.
1: It is. So no wonder the world's in turmoil here in the last days. This power is given his authority and his seat, his everything about it is attributed to the devil.
0: Yeah, okay.
1: So it should be getting interesting now as we continue on. And then it says in verse 3, and I saw one of his heads as it had been mortally wounded, and his deadly wound was healed, and all the world marveled and followed the beast. So that's saying that it received a mortal wound, and but it recovered,
0: okay,
1: from that mortal wound.
0: So it looked like it was going to cease.
1: Yes.
0: But then it came back.
1: Back to life again.
0: Yeah.
1: And it says here that the whole world marveled over this. So this is a worldwide power. We're not talking about some little show done in a corner somewhere.
0: Yeah.
1: This is a worldwide power that's been given its seat by an authority by the devil.
0: Yes.
1: And the Bible calls it a beast.
0: Yes.
1: And it's a world power. And it says, so they worshipped the dragon, which gave authority to the beast. Now, that's interesting because the world, the Bible's saying, is going to worship. Now, when you talk about worship, that's religion.
0: Yes.
1: Because we don't worship our government. At least I hope not.
0: I haven't met anyone yet who does.
1: No, we don't worship. Worship is associated with religion and with God.
0: And with God.
1: Yes.
0: Yes.
1: So here it's saying here that the world they worship the dragon and worship the beast, saying, who is like the beast? Who is able to make war with him? Mm. In other words, he's a pretty big power. We're not talking about just a little power here.
0: No.
1: They're saying, who can make war with him?
0: Yeah. Yeah.
1: He's so big. And verse 5 says, he was given a mouth speaking great things and blasphemies.
0: And what's blasphemy, Jeff, according to the Bible?
1: It's associated with religion again, isn't it?
0: Yes.
1: You don't blaspheme the state.
0: No.
1: You blaspheme God.
0: Yes.
1: So this power
0: makes a mockery
1: of God.
0: Of God.
1: Yes. Mm. And remember, that shouldn't surprise us when we recognize that
0: the devil's behind
1: it. So he doesn't get on with God too much.
0: No.
1: And
0: verse 6 is interesting. Then he opened his mouth in blasphemy against God to blaspheme his name, his tabernacle, and those who dwell in heaven. So he's going all out.
1: Absolutely.
0: In going against and speaking out against God and his tabernacle and everything.
1: So what we've found so far is that this power is a religious power.
0: Yes.
1: the world, it's a worldwide religious power.
0: Yep, yep.
1: And Satan is behind its development.
0: Yes.
1: Now, that doesn't mean to say that every person in that religious system is of the devil.
0: No.
1: But what it's saying is that the teachings and the background of that power,
0: yes,
1: is given its authority and its teachings by the devil himself.
0: Mm.
1: And he was going to make war, verse 7, make war with the saints, with God's people. It's going to persecute God's people.
0: Okay, so it's going to kill,
1: yes,
0: a lot of God's people.
1: Yes.
0: Over the course of time.
1: Yes, and verse 7 says, an authority was given him over every tribe, tongue, and nation.
0: Wow.
1: So there's another big illustration, the fact that this power is a worldwide religious power that exercises tremendous power, so much so that the people on the world are amazed and worship him.
0: And yet it's not just any religious power, any political power. This is specifically a religious power. And yes, when you look at our world today, you know, there's not too many religious powers out there. Like there's nations and there's powers, but specifically religious nations, religious powers, there's not too many that it could actually be.
1: No, not if you're going to say it's a worldwide power.
0: No.
1: Because many of the churches that we have here in Australia, while they may seem to be fairly big here in Australia, you leave Australia's shores and they don't exist. So they are not being referred to here as this power. This power would not only be in Australia, of course it's got to be in Australia.
0: Yes.
1: But it's a worldwide power.
0: Yes. And it's political. It's got its own authority, so it's able to make war and yes, so on.
1: Correct. And it's interesting too, Caden, I notice in verse 9, God says, "If anyone has an ear, let him hear."
0: This is exactly what Jesus said when he was giving his parables and so on.
1: Yeah. So Jesus wants us to understand about this power.
0: Yeah.
1: And while we may be a little more specific than I've been so far in describing this power, we're not being critical of anyone. We're saying that there are certain things that are going on in the world today that are affecting the world, and they're not coming from God, they're coming from the devil.
0: Yes.
1: And Jesus says, you better find out about this power, because if you've got an ear, you listen.
0: Yeah.
1: And then it goes on to say in verse 11, that's the background, that's this first beast power, and we'll talk about that again in just a moment. But then it talks about another beast.
0: A second beast.
1: Yes, verse 11. Read that for us, would you?
0: Then I saw another beast coming up out of the earth, and he had two horns like a lamb and spoke like a dragon.
1: Aha. Now this beast is going to come up out of the earth, all right?
0: So this is the opposite to the waters.
1: Correct.
0: So the sea.
1: If the first beast came out of a populated area.
0: Well, this must be a very unpopulated area,
1: yes,
0: according to the Bible interpretation.
1: Correct. So we have a contrast here.
0: So we have a nation all of a sudden rising out of an area of the world that's barely populated.
1: Correct.
0: And it's going to rise to become a big world power.
1: Correct. And verse 12 says, he exercises all the authority of the first beast in his presence and causes the earth and those who dwell in it to worship the first beast whose deadly wound was healed.
0: It's very interesting, Jeff, because to begin with, it says it starts as a lamb, but then very quickly it starts exercising the power of that first beast, the one that the devil has raised, and going to be doing the same thing as that first beast.
1: Well, the question is, that's an interesting analogy, because who was likened to a lamb in the Bible?
0: Well, it's always Jesus, isn't it?
1: Correct.
0: It's the lamb, yes, who takes away the sins of the world.
1: That's right. And so the Bible is telling us that this second beast that arises in a non-populated part of the world is going to start in a very Christ-like, Christian way.
0: Yeah, right. Okay.
1: So that's a major point for us in our understanding of this.
0: So it's not just any nation. It's going to be a nation raised on Christian principles.
1: Yes.
0: Yeah, right. Okay.
1: And he's going to cause the earth and those who dwell in it to worship the first beast.
0: Yeah, right. So how can a nation cause that to take place?
1: Well, in order to understand this, we simply need to go back to a little history.
0: Okay.
1: And I hope that our listeners are interested in a little history, because when the apostles died, what happened with Christianity is that there were all sorts of, well, what should we say, errors.
0: Yes.
1: That came into the church over, we're not talking about 12 months.
0: Just creeped in.
1: They crept in gradually. And the world got so bad theologically or religiously that there was hardly any recognition between what the apostles had talked about and Jesus had spoken about and what was being practiced by this first power.
0: Yeah.
1: Because this first power was in existence just after the time of Christ.
0: Yes.
1: And as we come down through history, we come down to the I'm sure all our listeners know about the Reformation, and they've heard of a man like Martin Luther, who was brought up in this first church system as a monk and as a friar. In fact, he was an Augustinian monk, and as he began to read the Bible, he suddenly realized that what he had been led to believe by his church and the Bible were totally different.
0: Yeah.
1: And so he found that the Bible taught that we don't have to earn our way to heaven, because the Bible says the just shall live by faith, not by works.
0: Works.
1: And he had been taught that we get to heaven by meritorious works.
0: Yes.
1: And the more good works you do, the more likely you are to get into heaven.
0: Yeah, okay.
1: And furthermore, he had been taught that the more you hurt the body, the more likely you are to go to heaven. So instead of sleeping on a bed, he was told, Martin, you sleep on some stones and so forth, and the more uncomfortable you are earning your way to heaven.
0: Is that right?
1: And it was suddenly it dawned on his mind that that's not the way we get to heaven at all. Mm. We get to heaven by trusting in Jesus.
0: Yeah.
1: Now, as soon as that teaching, he understood that, and he went through Germany and he began to preach it, and thousands upon thousands of people accepted that truth.
0: Yes.
1: But unfortunately, Luther died before all the errors that had crept in over 1,000 years. They're referred to in historians call it the Dark Ages.
0: Yes.
1: During that period, it was over 1,000 years, and you can understand that in one short lifetime, you can't undo that which took over 1,000 years to get into the church.
0: No, definitely not.
1: He had made a start, and it was a wonderful start.
0: Yes.
1: And that same teaching went into Scotland and John Knox and the Presbyterian Church, and it went into England, and the Anglican Church was formed there. And what a wonderful blessing it was to people all through Europe.
0: Yes.
1: And then came another wonderful reformer by the name of John Wesley. And Wesley taught, not only did he believe what Luther had been teaching, but he also said God wants us to live holy lives. And so his movement was known as the Holiness Movement. And today we have here in Australia the Uniting Church, which really arose from John and Charles Wesley. We sing many of the hymns, songs that Charles Wesley, John's brother, wrote.
0: Yes.
1: And the world's been wonderfully blessed by that. But even after their lifetime, they didn't restore everything either. And so God raised up another group, and they're called the Baptists. And the Baptists did a wonderful work. They believed, like Luther and the Wesleyans and so forth, in holiness of life, and they believed that we ought to study the Bible for ourselves, not just be told by someone. And, of course, the great truth that they brought to the world was baptism, biblical baptism, or what we call today baptism by immersion, rather than sprinkling children, babies.
0: Yes. Yes.
1: And let me tell you, the church, the established churches in all those countries, including the Lutheran and the Anglican and the Presbyterian and the Wesleyan to some extent too, they said, our leaders didn't teach that, get out. And they forced the Baptists out. In fact, you've probably heard of the Pilgrim Fathers. And they let, under bitter persecution in Europe and in England, these folk, Puritans, they're often referred to, left England and Europe, and guess where they sailed? Across the Atlantic.
0: Across the ditch.
1: It's a big ditch, that one. They settled in the United, what is called today the United States of America. And that's exactly what the Bible said, that there would be a place coming up out of the earth, a beach rising up in a non-populated part of the world.
0: And they're escaping the persecution of that first beast.
1: Absolutely.
0: And these reformers that you talked about, they all identified who that first beast was.
1: Very much
0: and,
1: so.
0: And they came out of that system because they realized what the Bible actually talked about it.
1: Yes, exactly. And God did a marvelous work through the Baptists, even though, as their leader said, we haven't got all the truth. There's more truth. Keep studying your Bibles, because we as Baptists don't have all the truth. And that's very true. That was very brave of that man to say that. Pastor John Robinson was his name.
0: Yes.
1: And he was the pastor of the Pilgrim Fathers.
0: Mm.
1: And if those who come from England will remember the Plymouth Wharf where they left and they sailed across and they established America.
0: And this is where the 250 years comes in this year.
1: Correct.
0: From that very moment. And so that's why we're mentioning this evening, 250 years of America, the establishment of America as a free, as this nation.
1: Exactly. And we have lots and lots to love about the original Americans.
0: Yes.
1: And they didn't want to have a pope as the head of the church, and they didn't want to have a king as the head of the political system.
0: Mm.
1: And that's why when America was formulated, it was formulated without a king and without a pope.
0: So is this why it says two horns like a lamb?
1: Correct.
0: Yes. That's very interesting, isn't it?
1: Yes.
0: Yeah.
1: And it would be Christ-like. We understood that the lamb represents Christ.
0: Yes.
1: And so when you begin to read about those days, you'll know how religious these people were and how kind and God wonderfully blessed America in its foundations.
0: Yeah.
1: However, if we read on in verse 11 again, it says, this beast coming up out of the earth, and he had two horns like a lamb and spoke as a dragon. So the Bible is saying that this power that started very Christian-like and very much like Jesus was going to change and talk like a dragon. And we found out a few moments ago who the dragon was.
0: Yeah, the devil himself.
1: The devil. So he's going to eventually talk like the devil in with persecution. He's going to go down the path that all others have seemed to have gone down in the past. If you don't believe exactly as I believe, I'm going to persecute you.
0: So when we're talking about this, we're talking about the government of the nation speaking like the devil.
1: Yes.
0: Okay, that's very scary.
1: It is very scary, and today we are seeing a change in America.
0: Yeah, it's really shifted, hasn't it?
1: Well, sometimes when we talk about America now, there's so much issues against America because of what's going on today in America and very recently, that folk can hardly believe that America started out this way. That's we need to honor the good people who settled there in America, but it wasn't going to stay like that, unfortunately, and it's going to speak like a dragon. Now, if we read on in verse 12, it says, and he exercises all the authority of the first beast in his presence and causes the earth and those who dwell in it to worship the first beast whose deadly wound was healed.
0: Okay.
1: Now, what's that saying? It's saying that America, that started out as a Protestant against the excesses of Europe and England, was going to change its character so that it would cause the world to worship that first beast that dominated the world for over 1,000 years in Europe.
0: Yes.
1: And cause those who dwell on it to worship the first beast whose deadly wound was healed. In other words, America is going to turn around and force the world to be in league with the intolerance of what happened during the Dark Ages.
0: Wow.
1: And then it goes on to say in verse 13, he performs great signs so that he even makes fire come down from heaven on the earth in the sight of men. In other words, he's going to use miracles and signs to deceive people into thinking that this must be of God.
0: And these come straight from the devil.
1: Yes, because, I mean, if a person was healed, most people here in Australia would consider that that was from God. But in actual fact, that may not necessarily be so.
0: Yeah, right.
1: Because the devil can make you sick.
0: Yes, he certainly can.
1: And then he can heal you.
0: Absolutely.
1: Why would he do that? To deceive people into thinking that what this man or what this woman is teaching is from God. Because look at the miracles.
0: Yeah.
1: And that's why miracles are a very dangerous thing to place our faith on, because the devil can perform. Even a good musician can deceive you.
0: Yeah, absolutely. Yeah. Now, I was speaking to someone recently on the phone, a Christian lady who said there were some miracles of Mary appearing, and that's the reason why she goes to that particular church. And there's people that are deceived just by these miracles.
1: Correct. And that's why we need to make sure that we go by the Bible and the Bible only.
0: Yeah.
1: Because there's a tremendous amount of, to use a phrase that is used commonly today, fake news.
0: Oh, yes.
1: Now, the Bible talks about fake news, and it talks about the deception that is going to be brought in the world by this power who is causing the world to worship the first beast, the dominant church in Europe for over 1,000 years, is going to force the world. So you asked the question, Caden, at the beginning, is America going to be Catholic? So on the basis of this, what would you say?
0: According to Scripture, it certainly says so. And it's interesting what the word Catholic means, because the word Catholic means universal, the whole world, just like the prophecy says.
1: Yes.
0: And we're not talking about the people, the members. This is about the system, the government, the nation, and what's behind it.
1: Well, there's wonderful people in every church.
0: Yes.
1: And we're not talking against people here.
0: No.
1: We are talking against a system.
0: A system.
1: That has deceived people with fake teachings.
0: Yes. And then has persecuted the true people. And that's a fact as you look through the Dark Ages.
1: Yeah.
0: They make some of these modern day persecutors look like saints with what happened during those Middle Ages.
1: Let me just read it, because it even gets worse.
0: Oh, no.
1: If you imagine that.
0: This is not good, Jeff.
1: No, verse 12, it says, he causes all, both small and great, rich and poor, free and slave, to receive a mark on their right hand or on their foreheads.
0: Okay.
1: So
0: this is America.
1: Yes, he's going to force people. Doesn't matter whether you're rich or poor, or whether you're free or a slave, you're going to be forced to receive a mark.
0: Okay.
1: And then it says in verse 17 that no one may buy or sell except one who has the mark or the name of the beast or the number of his name.
0: Well, what place do you have in society if you can't buy or sell? Like that? Like this is how you earn your bread.
1: Yeah, the Bible is predicting that we're going to be in for rough times.
0: Mm.
1: And the times that are going to become so rough are the fact that unless you fit in with this power, and its teachings, you're not going to be able to go down to the shops and the supermarkets and buy anything. So you can begin to sense the pressure now that the devil is going to exert on people. You either bow down and worship what we're saying and obey it, or you won't be able to buy or sell.
0: Yeah, right. Yeah, this is serious times ahead.
1: Very serious. And that's why, you know, we ought to love the book of Revelation, because it's outlining exactly what is going to take place very soon, in which the world in which we are living now is going to become. And we're beginning to sense this with what's going on in America today.
0: Can't you?
1: If our listeners follow it all, you know, they're having the high hand. Now, of course, I would love to see a Bible in every home. Now, Mr. Trump decreed that they wanted to put a Bible in every home. Now, you may be surprised to hear me say this, but I don't believe that that's liberty. I mean, what about the person who says, I don't want a Bible in my home? A person has a perfect right to say that, hasn't he?
0: Yes.
1: Or she?
0: Yes.
1: And what about the Hindu or the Buddhist? Because, you see, that becomes intolerant then toward those who don't necessarily see it your way. I would love to see a Bible in every home. However, I don't believe that we ought to get to the stage of forcing people to do something that they don't want to do.
0: Now, God never works like that. He never forces.
1: He doesn't.
0: The Bible says that he knocks at the door, and we have to decide whether we want to open it and let him in.
1: Yes.
0: He never will force his way in. The devil is the one who always forces, coerces, and pushes his way in.
1: Yeah, so as we read here, we are reading about legislation going through. And over the mark of the beast. Now, I'm sure many of our listeners have heard perhaps about the mark of the beast. Then perhaps another day we'll begin to talk about this and flesh it out in detail.
0: Yeah.
1: But
0: perhaps if our listeners do want to get some more information, we've got this free giveaway that if you want to hear more on this topic, we really encourage you to get your hands on this book, America at 250. What we've covered tonight is just sort of the start of what the Bible actually says. And if you want all the information, this is a great book to start. And America at 250, all you need to do is text us the code SA431. And you text that to our drive time number 0488 808 11, and we'll get this book to you for free. Again, the code is SA431, and you message that to our drive time number 0488 808 11, and hopefully that will really show you the verses and what the Bible says on this topic. Well, Jeff, we just want to thank you for sharing that. I know you've been a student of prophecy for most of your life, and this is just amazing to see what the Bible predicts. And perhaps we're not sure, but let's just look and watch and see what takes place in the world, and to see whether what God has said does come to pass.
1: Yes, well, I hope those who are interested will contact us and give us some more reading material, I can say. And we're happy to do that.
0: We'd be very happy to do that. Well, our time is up. Thank you for joining us on Drive Time BQ&A. For now, you have a great evening, and God bless you.

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1: Now, Para Vista Church will have this program on. And I pray that you will be blessed and you will be able to share the good news with so many people who are dying out there in this world.

Today we're going to have our testimony service. I hope you saw the email this week. And I hope you've come prepared to share something. I guess there's one really very famous testimony in the Bible. And as I reflect on it, it has all the hallmarks of what it means to share something about what's been going on in your life. And the high mark of it says, in the high mark of the testimony in the Bible, it says this. After this time had passed, I, Nebuchadnezzar, looked up to heaven. My sanity returned, and I praised and worshipped the Most High and honoured the One who lives forever. And it strikes me that when people stop and they share what God has been doing in their life, that is what we get to do. We get to stop for a moment and reflect on the reality that the Most High is alive and that He is busy in our lives. After this time had passed, I, Nebuchadnezzar, looked up to heaven. My sanity returned, and I praised and I worshipped the Most High and honoured the One who lives forever. Today we're going to hear people share their stories. And when they share their stories, I know I'm going to stop and think in my pew, there is a lot to praise and honour God for, because God is very much alive. God is indeed very well, and He is busy in our world, and He is busy in our lives. It's a really wonderful thing to be reminded of. You know, when you read on in Nebuchadnezzar's testimony, for that is what it is, it talks about how his kingdom is restored to him, and then it says this at the very end. Now I, Nebuchadnezzar, praise and glorify and honour the King of Heaven. All his acts are just and true, and he is able to humble the proud. Sometimes our hearts need to be humbled. I know mine does. But when they are humbled, they remind us once again that God is great, and that God is good, and that he is busy, and he is active, and he is alive in our lives. Today you're going to hear a few testimonies.

0: I'm looking forward to it this morning. I hope you are too.
1: Good morning, everyone. So today I've been asked to share a story, and I decided to share one about how God has used me in the past couple of months. As some of you might know, I went to a program called Arise, which is in northern New South Wales. And while we were there, they asked us to do door knocking 3 afternoons a week, which wasn't something that I was particularly thrilled about. But as we got into it, it became a real blessing to me to see how I could influence people's lives just by having a conversation with them. And there was one lady in particular who we met, and the whole afternoon we'd been knocking on doors. We'd knocked on maybe 30 doors already, doing surveys in the community, and we would stop after each house and pray over the home, and then we would also ask God that, you know, just one person who's interested to study the Bible with us, Lord, just please, just one. And we got to the last house. We only had about half an hour left before we had to go back to the church where we all met afterwards. And we knocked on this lady's door and no one came to the door. And we waited a little bit and we knocked again. And this lady came out. She's a little old lady, and she said, asked us what we were doing and what we wanted. And we just asked her if she had a few minutes to go through a survey with us. And she got very defensive very quickly and said, this isn't religious, is it? And we said, oh, well, there's a little bit of a religious content to it, but we're just asking people in the community what they think about world events at the moment. She goes, oh, well, I suppose I can answer a couple of questions for you, but you better hurry up because Antique Roadshow is on and I can't miss any of it. So we said, okay. And so we went through the survey. We said, oh, only take 5 minutes. It'll be really quick. And we went through question by question. And we got to a question which said, who do you think Jesus was? And at that point, she sort of stopped and was like, I don't usually do this because I'm not a religious person, but I need to give you people a piece of my mind. And we were like, uh-oh, here we go. And she stepped out of her door. She goes, Antique Roadshow can wait today. I've got a lot to say to you people. And we stayed there for the next hour and a half just talking with her. And she had a very troubled childhood and a very troubled past. And she just needed to get a lot of things off her chest. She had a lot of barriers up between God because of experiences that she'd had before. And she said, you know, you'll never convert someone like me. And she had all these issues, especially a lot of people brought up the fact of what's been going on in the specifically the Roman Catholic Church at the moment with all the priests and everything, and she was very upset about that. And she just kept going on and on and on, one issue after the other, and we just sat there and listened to her. And when we got to the end, we said, well, it's been really wonderful talking to you, but we have to go. It had been dark for a little while already. And said, but do you mind if we come back and visit you again? And she said, well, as long as you are okay with not talking about your religion, then that's fine. You can come and visit me whenever you want. And we went back every single week to visit her, sometimes more than once a week. If it was raining, we didn't really want to be knocking on doors in the rain, and so we'd go and visit her. And her birthday was during the time that we were there. We bought her a little birthday present, and we just visited her every week. And we never talked about God. We just listened to how her week had been, struggles that she was going through, and just talked with her. And in the last month, maybe the last 3 weeks of knocking on doors, we were talking to her one day, and she said, what do you think happens to you when you die? Because my next door neighbour's been telling me that I'm going to hell, and I want to know if that's true or not. And so we got to share a little bit with her that day, and the next week, and the next week. And before we left, we asked her whether she would like someone to continue to visit her, to speak with her about God, and she said that she would really like that. And one of our friends was staying in the area, and so we introduced them, and they got along really well. And so she's now studying the Bible with that friend. And I just think that that's such an amazing thing for someone to go from hating God and not wanting to speak

speak about anything to being interested in what the Bible has to say and believing that it was a credible book and reading it of her own accord. The first study that we, official kind of study that we went through Daniel 2, Nebuchadnezzar's dream. And when we finished that, she said, "Oh, that was really good. Where's this book, Danielle? I'm going to read the whole thing tonight." And so she was just really, really excited about things. And I just think that we don't know how much a friendship can be. We don't need to be actively knocking on doors like I was, or having a Bible study with someone, but just being their friend. You can open up in your conversation and be able to share something small with them that can be a blessing to them, and they can just see how God influences your life, and that can really affect theirs. So, yeah, that was really awesome.

0: Good morning.
1: Good morning.
0: It is so nice, isn't it, to be able to have a day like this when we can share what God has done in our lives or is doing in our lives or how he's helped us to bring someone else to know the lovely Lord Jesus Christ. And you know, I've been privileged over the years to have many wonderful experiences. But I thought I'd share one from a long while ago. And it too really is about a lady who didn't want to know anything about Jesus or religion. But let me start at the beginning. Because I believe, you know, when we say yes to Jesus, when we say, yes, Lord, I will serve you, I will do what you want me to do, he uses us in a mighty way. And all he wants, all he is asking of us, is that we allow him to use us in his cause. In other words, what he's saying is, I want you to be, what should I say, a vehicle for his Holy Spirit to work through. So that when I say, yes, I will do this, then he will give me that capability to do it. Way back in 1985, I was asked if I would run a Revelation seminar, we took up the challenge, and we ran a Revelation seminar out at Campbelltown in the primary school there. And you know, we thought, oh, this will be great, we'll get great numbers there, but there was only a handful of people. And you know, sometimes you think, oh, I wish there were more. We had a few church members attended, and we had about half a dozen visitors. And over the weeks, a couple dropped out, and there was left about four of them. And a couple of young men there were quite interested. One of them, about halfway through the seminar, we were talking, and I asked him about perhaps he'd like to do some Bible studies, and he said, I would love to do that. He said, but actually, I've just taken a job at Port Pirie, and I won't be here again after this week. So that was sort of disappointing, and we'll come back to that. But there was another man there who was quite interested, and I spoke to him. Also, perhaps you'd like to do some Bible studies. He said, well, I would, but the problem is my wife is anti-religion. He said, and I don't know what kind of reception you will get. So I said, well, look, leave that with me. And we finally set a date for a Bible study. So on the evening when I'm going for the Bible study, I parked my car outside the home in the street, and I thought, I'll pray about this, because I knew that I was going into perhaps a hostile situation with this wife. So I asked the Lord, please, Lord, give me the right things to say that will make it possible for this lady to at least be happy for a husband to have Bible studies. I go into the home and spoke to the man, and then he introduced me to his wife, and I explained what I was going to do, and she said, okay, she said, if you want to study with him, that's okay with me, but don't expect me to have anything to do with it. I said, that's all right, that's okay. But I said to her, I should say this to you, that when we open God's word together with your husband, that he is going to make some changes in his life, and perhaps it might be a good thing, you know, for you to just sit in and listen. Then at least you'll know what he's getting into. Not interested. Not interested, she said. Well, this home, it was quite a big home, and they had one of these open plan homes, and there was a kitchen dining room combination, and then a lounge or a family room at the other end, and it was all open. And she went and sat as far away as it was possible at the end of the family room, and I sat with the man at the kitchen table and opened God's word, and we had a study, and everything went well. And then the next week I turned up for a study, and same situation. The Bible study progressed and went well, and the following week I noticed about the third week that she was sitting perhaps in the middle of the room. But you know, after that, as each week went by, she was sitting closer and closer. Praise the Lord. And then one day she said, "Do you mind if I sit at the table with you?" Which she did do. And we studied. And she had been listening to every word there during that period of time. And the result was that, you know, out of this group, I thought, well, I'm going to end up with one. Well, I ended up with two, because husband and wife were both baptized. Praise the Lord. Isn't that good? Isn't God good?
1: Amen.
0: It's wonderful. It's a thrill just to share God's word. But the story doesn't end there, because at the end of that year, and we were in the middle at that time of building this beautiful church, because I was the pastor of the Modbury Church, which was, you know, before this one. I was asked if I would accept a position at Port Pirie. And I went up to Port Pirie, and there was this, on the Sabbath service I took at Port Pirie, here was this young man that had attended my Revelation seminar, had decided he would go along to church. And I continued studying there with this young man. And he was baptized, and a little while later, his son was baptized. You know, just out of this little handful of people that attended, there were four people came to Jesus. Why? Because I said yes to Jesus and allowed him to use me. Praise God, because he's a wonderful God and he wants to use you. Just as he used Jana and Walter and all those who go out and share what God has done for them. If we're prepared to do it, he will work through us. Those who really know me, now that I'm probably the shyest person you'd meet, I have terrible trouble striking up conversations with people. I can talk about Jesus, you know, forever, but just casual conversation, I can sit on a plane or a bus or whatever and barely say good day to the person next to me, because I find it terribly difficult to be able to converse with people. And yet, when I get the opportunity to speak for Jesus, I have no trouble at all. And that's how God works. It doesn't matter who you are, how shy you are, what issues you have, if you will say yes to Jesus, he will use you for his name's honor and glory. Praise the Lord.

I'm sure there are others that would like to have shared something too, but I guess what I'd just like to wrap up is where I started. And that is where it says what we're reading from Nebuchadnezzar. I like how he says, "After this time had passed, I, Nebuchadnezzar, looked up to heaven. My sanity returned, and I praised and worshipped the Most High and honoured the One who lives forever." It strikes me that when we do something about sharing Jesus with other people, when we do something about stepping outside of our comfort zone and serving somebody else, that that is when we are at our most sane. That is when we are at our most wisest and most thoughtful and our most truly selves, when we step outside our comfort zone and share with those around about us what it is that God has done for us. And it doesn't start with words, it always starts with actions. I'd like to share one last testimony with you. Someone sent it to me this week, and once I start to read, you will know all about it. "Over the last few difficult months, I have been reminded of God's amazing love for His children and His promises to be with us always, and He is always with us. He will bring us comfort and peace if we just ask Him. For that I thank Him and praise Him. Matthew 28 verse 20 says, 'Lo, I will be with you always until the end of days.' Isaiah 40 verses 9 to 10 says, 'I have chosen you and have not rejected you. Fear not, for I am with you. Be not dismayed, for I am your God. I will strengthen you. Yes, I will uphold you.' There's a hymn we used to sing called 'I Will Never Leave You.' The words are an expression of God's wonderful promises to you and me, and they say, 'I will never, never leave you. I will never forsake you. I will guide and save and keep you for my name and mercy's sake. I will fold my arms around you and guard you with tender love.' This week I had a CT scan, and the report indicates that all is well. So far there has been no regrowth of the tumour. Today I would like to acknowledge my humble thanks to God for His care and love to me. I am confident that His guiding hand has been present throughout my treatment. My medical care by very skilled teams of doctors, nurses and medical technicians has been amazing, and I will forever be grateful to them. When it seemed that there would be some treatment difficulties, miraculous resolutions occurred. To my family, I would like to publicly express my thanks to them for their love, care, and support. To you, my church family, mere words cannot express my gratitude to you for your unceasing prayers on my behalf, for your cards, messages, and visits. You have brought the family and me much comfort. It is a privilege to be part of God's church. Thank you again for your concern on my behalf. May the Lord richly bless our church and each one of you. Brian Robson." You see, when God is active and when God is alive and when we acknowledge it, indeed our sanity returns and we can praise and worship the Most High and honour the One who lives forever, because He is busy and He is working and He is active in our lives. Let's stand together and pray. Our Father in heaven, we thank you for your goodness. We thank you that you are indeed a God who is alive, who has lived all through the past, who lives all through the present, and who lives all through the futures of this world that we live in and of our own lives. I'm thankful, Lord, that you are busy. I'm thankful, Lord, that you are active. I am so grateful, Lord, that you do your thing and it brings glory to you when you work through us and as we take the chance to share you with other people. Lord, we are so grateful for your goodness. We are so grateful for your kindness, and we are so grateful for the love that you have for each and every one of us. And we pray, Lord, that it will be evident in the things that we do so that we might have the opportunity to share you with others with the words that we speak. In Jesus' name.

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7: You're listening to Give Me the Bible with Len. Today's program is entitled The Voices. Hello, my radio friends. Welcome to today's Give Me the Bible program. As you would know, all eligible Australian citizens were requested to have a say, a voice, about including Aboriginal persons to have representations, a voice, for what is known as the First Nation people in our federal parliament. Personally, I think Australian voters were not very well informed about this plebiscite, especially as we already had existing politicians with Aboriginal heritage in the Australian Federal Parliament. Putting that aside, there are many other voices calling for our attention. Some persuasively cry out, "Buy from us! If you buy our products, you'll have a more comfortable, more leisurely, a healthier, more sophisticated life." A particularly strong voice in our times claims that unless we do something about greenhouse gases, life on this planet will become intolerable, or perhaps impossible. Of course, I am aware that mankind is to be the custodian of the planet. However, there are some very informed voices that do not agree with the idea that global warming is mainly caused by man's activities. Many have acted on this voice about global warming and have turned from using vehicles that use fossil fuels to electric ones. From what I've read, this may not be the answer, as EVs use rare metals that need to be mined and are becoming scarce, and the production of EVs produces much more greenhouse gas than the production of conventional vehicles. There are other voices that cry out, "Join us! We have the answers." One of those voices that's caused a huge swell is the one that proclaims all living things did not originate because of the actions of a divine personality, God. Instead, they self-formed, requiring no intelligent input. All it required was chance over long periods of time. Now, I don't know about you, but from a practical point of view, this requires stretching one's imagination beyond breaking point. This particular voice resonates with those voices that proclaim there is no God. I recently read an article about the Australian musician and composer Michael Dooley. He was a member of the prestigious Sydney Conservatorium. He was asked, why did Bach create such beautiful, harmonious, and meaningful music as compared with much of today's dissonant-sounding avant-garde music? He answered, you know, they had God in those days, but we don't have God anymore. And then he added, world view influences the music. So, someone with a world view that has no hope, that is, we came from nothing and we're going nowhere, will write despairing, hopeless music. Someone with a hopeful, positive world view about a purposeful creator will create purposeful and hopeful music. And that is what you see in the great Christian composers. There will always be triumph and hope at the end, because that's the reflective of their worldview. Does the hopelessness of life have any bearing on the number of suicides in Australia? According to the latest annual statistics, 3,249 Australians died by suicide in 2022. Boiled down, this means the suicide rate is 12.3 per 100,000 people. The number of suicides has increased by 2% from 3,166 in 2021. Probably there are some later figures than this, but this gives you an idea. Can you imagine that approximately 9 Australians die from suicide every single day? That's horrific. The question is, why do so many people choose to end their lives? Have they nothing to live for? I suppose the statistics are unable to give the motives of why people suicide, but I would like to suggest that behind all suicides is that those people feel that they have nothing to live for. And I believe modern society, in its rush to abandon God, cuts itself off from reasons to live. Consider what Michael Dooley had to say. The voice that's being shouted out from many quarters is, we came from nothing and we're going nowhere. And that does not inspire anyone to hold on to life. I've shared with you in the past that the humanist evolution theory, while being highly implausible, is without hope. It is as much use as an empty water bottle to someone who's dying of thirst in a desert on a hot day. What have these humanists, these so-called experts, done? In reality, they've promoted a theory of despair. Richard Dawkins, Charles Darwin, and many others may have heaped upon themselves praise and adulation, yet have torn people away from God. They have presented a worthless theory that offers no hope, is not scientific, and is about as useful as a dried-up banana skin. I believe such people have a lot to answer for in God's judgment. But it's not just them. Teachers, educational institutions, lecturers, documentary makers are all involved in the evolutionary voice proclaiming no future, no hope. Students are constantly bombarded with misinformation to the extent that it forms their worldview of life, a worldview that proclaims there is no reason for your existence, there is nothing beyond, and you don't matter anyhow. What I have just shared with you ties in with a statement recorded in the Bible in Proverbs 29 and verse 18, which says, "Where there is no vision, the people perish, but he that keeps the law, happy is he." From the New English Version, it's expressed this way: "Where there is no prophetic vision, the people cast off restraint, but blessed is he who keeps the law." Either way, it simply means without hope, the people perish. Hope is important. Many of those who suicide have lost hope. In some instances, the expectation that finances will improve, that their health might improve, that their relationships will improve, and so on. And then there are those who find no meaning to their lives, who feel they are adrift without any goal. But there is another voice, a voice largely overlooked. It comes from the life giver and says, "Come unto me, all you that labour and are heavy laden, and I will give you rest. Take my yoke upon you and learn of me, for I am meek and lowly in heart, and you shall find rest for your souls." That's from Matthew 28, verses 18 and 19. Rest? Rest how? And rest what? Life can be very perplexing. We all have issues, doubts, stresses, and insecurities. Yet, with all that, you can have peace. Dear friends, in my experience, belonging to Jesus, to have him as my Lord and Saviour, knowing that my life is in his hands, provides me with peace even when things don't seem to be going my way. I've committed my life to him, and whatever he decides is okay with me. Yes, I may ponder certain issues and decisions that have to be made, but I don't have to worry myself sick. He will, and has, worked things out for me in ways that I wouldn't have thought possible. I can honestly tell you that I have peace when it comes to dealing with day-to-day issues that crop up. But there is more. God does not lie. He speaks truth. He is truth. And his word, the Holy Bible, is truth. The Bible tells me that everyone, without exceptions, has sinned, and by implication is doomed. However, God has provided an escape plan. In 1 John chapter 1, verses 9 to 10, it says, "If we confess our sins, he is faithful and just, and will forgive us our sins and purify us from all unrighteousness." God guarantees that if we're willing to own up, to take responsibility for what we've done wrong, and confess our mistakes, he will forgive us and clear the slate. Guilt and remorse is fertile ground for self-loathing and a feeling of worthlessness with many individuals. And that leads to depression. In turn, that leads to self-harm. And often that ends up in suicide. When you experience forgiveness, it's like being released from prison. It's like a fresh start. You begin again. The mistake that many make is that they find it difficult to abandon what was the problem in the first place. Even so, that promise I just read from 1 John 1:9 still stands even with repeated sins. When you have the Lord in your life, there is peace. But is there any long-term future? Well, the whole point about forgiveness and acceptance of God's grace goes way beyond our lives here on planet Earth. God intends that his people, those who accept his grace and live according to his word, will have a glorious future, eternal life. And we are reminded in the Bible, "For God so loved the world that he gave his only Son, so that everyone who believes in him might not perish, but might have eternal life. For God did not send his Son into the world to condemn the world, but that the world might be saved through him." And that's found in John chapter 3, verses 16 and 17. And those words were spoken by Jesus. Any Christians should know that there is a future for them, that life has meaning and isn't just singing in the sunshine for a moment and then nothing more. When it comes your turn to die, what might your last thoughts be likely to be? "My dear mother died in the expectation to be raised again to a glorious future for eternity. And this is my expectation too. Death is not the end, but death itself will end." We're going to have a little break here and go on straight afterwards.

I'm sorry, I have to shut that beautiful song down, but we need to finish what I want to share with you. Death is not the end. Death itself will end. 1 Corinthians chapter 15 explains what will happen at the second coming of Jesus, when he comes back to reclaim his people and take them home to heaven. In verse 54 it says, When the perishable has been clothed with the imperishable, and the mortal with immortality, then the saying that is written will come true. Death has been swallowed up in victory. Where, O death, is your victory? Where, O death, is your sting? The sting of death is sin, and the power of sin is the law. But thanks be to God, he gives us the victory through our Lord Jesus Christ. The dark cloud that shrouds the lives of many who have no hope of a happy future is not experienced by those who accept Jesus' words. So what kind of existence has God planned for his people? Well, Revelation chapter 21 gives us some idea. And the prophet John, in a vision, saw a new heaven and a new earth. For the first heaven and the first earth were passed away, and there was no more sea. And I, John, saw the holy city, the new Jerusalem, coming down from God out of heaven, prepared as a bride adorned for her husband. And I heard a great voice out of heaven saying, Behold, the tabernacle of God is with men, and he will dwell with them, and they shall be his people, and God himself shall be with them, and be their God. And God shall wipe away all tears from their eyes, and there shall be no more death, neither sorrow nor crying, neither shall there be any more pain, for the former things are passed away. And he that sat upon the throne said, Behold, I make all things new. And he said unto me, Write, for these words are true and faithful. What? No more death? No more sorrow, nor crying, or pain? Do you mean to say that these issues that we have to confront almost every day will become existent? Yes. The Apostle Paul, it's thought, addressed the Hebrew Christians with sermons that were recorded, possibly by Luke, spend some time in Hebrews chapter 4 on the subject of rest. And he says, Therefore, while the promise of entering his rest still stands, let us fear lest any of you should seem to have failed to reach it. Here, Paul is speaking about eternal life in terms of rest. Rest from the toil and troubles of life as we know it. He goes on to say that the Sabbath-keeping rest is an example of what eternity will be. And this is what he said, Since therefore it remains for some to enter it, and those who formerly received the good news fail to enter because of disobedience, but today, if you hear his voice, do not harden your hearts. So then, there remains a Sabbath rest for the people of God, for whoever has entered God's rest has also rested from his works as God did from his. Therefore, let us strive to enter that rest, so that no one may fall by the same sort of disobedience. For God wants any and all to hear and act on his voice, to commit their lives to him and become partakers in his glorious plan to spend eternity with him. The other voices that clamour for attention
cannot promise and do not compare with what God offers. It's my hope, my wish and prayer that if God is calling you, respond right now. Don't sit on the fence. Say, "Yes, Lord, I want to be yours, and I choose to honour you in my life." There is everything to gain and nothing to lose. We are subject to many voices, but only one promises hope of a glorious future. My recommendation to you is follow that voice.

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8: Welcome back to 10 Minute Marriage Tips to Keep You Hitched. And here with the love guru, Phil Yates,
9: mate,
8: who's been married for many multiples of times longer than I have. So I thought I'd get Phil here to give me some marriage tips. And today we have a free offer for you at the end of the show, just 9 minutes and 30 seconds away.
9: Yep.
8: Today's topic is forgiveness. Let's hear it.
9: Yeah, forgiveness. Look, there's one line with forgiveness that, look, I see to be true. I've dealt with a fair bit of forgiveness in my life and had to forgive a lot of people in my history. Mm. And what I've noticed, and yeah, everything that I say, everything's, you know, my opinion and how I've experienced it. And you take with what you want. Hopefully you get some good stuff from it. But this is the thing. You'll notice what you have not forgiven in your partner. If you haven't forgiven your past or people in your past or things in your past, you'll start to notice that in your partner, because it will be magnified. If they do something or say something or raise their voice or whatever it may be, you'll times that by 20, because it will be the thing that you saw in the person that hurt you.
8: Mm-hmm. The person. So when I was younger, there wasn't enough orange juice to go around. We're limited to one glass in the morning.
9: Yeah,
8: and it was a big issue whose glass was fuller of orange juice, and then my wife just so happens to like the juice.
9: Yep.
8: And that hurts me a bit. Is this a good example of this situation? Or at least a lighthearted version of it?
9: Yeah, it could be.
8: It could be. Okay.
9: So there's some forgiveness that you need to.
8: I need to forgive the orange juice thief.
9: You know, mate, I've got stories about orange juice, but I won't tell them.
8: Okay.
9: But it's all, the way people talk to you, the way people have hurt you in the past. If that's not forgiven, the hardest verse that I've had to deal with in my life comes from Matthew 6:14 and 15. Let me read it to you. If For if you forgive their trespasses, the Heavenly Father will forgive you. But if you do not forgive others their trespasses, neither will the Father forgive your trespasses. The hardest verse I've ever experienced in my life. Why? Because what this verse is saying is, if I don't forgive the person that has hurt me, you know, that's not my fault.

0: you're sinful. I think it's Herb Larson does a really good illustration about how he's in a big shed, and in that shed there's a vanity mirror on the other side of the shed. And he walks closer, and as he walking closer to this vanity mirror, he's looking good. He's looking good in this mirror. You know, a vanity mirror with the lights around the outside of a mirror. And he's walking closer and closer. It's not until he goes right up to this vanity mirror that he understands or sees the imperfections in his face and imperfections in his life. That's how it is with Christ. So the closer we walk to Christ, the worse we're looking. And the worse we notice, or the more we notice the bad things in our lives. We're face to face with Jesus at our conversion. We go, yeah, I'm not up to scratch. I've got a lot of things in my life I need to be, correct, and I need to ask for forgiveness for, in order to be more like your character. And that's sanctification, right? We want to become more like the character of Christ. So he takes us through that. But also in that process, we need to forgive others. Or what God's saying in this verse is he won't forgive us of our transgressions. That's major. That is just hard to deal with, because is it really our responsibility to forgive others when they hurt us?
1: Well, I guess if we don't, we're the ones carrying the pain, not them.
0: They're not carrying them. They've moved on.
1: Most likely.
0: So how do you do this? Well, there's different things that have been suggested to me. One thing that will work for me is I had an empty chair in front of me, and I talked to the empty chair in front of me like it was the person that affected me, like the person I needed to forgive. And I said, you hurt me by this, this, and this, and this is what you did. And you did all these things to me, and I want you to know that I forgive you. I forgive you for everything that you've done, and I want to move on from this. And it can be partly prayer. It can be, God, help me to move on from this. Help me to forgive. And whether it's sending a text, whether it's calling the person, whatever it may be, you deal with it how you want, how you feel convicted to deal with it. But forgiving people in the past is so important, because you'll see that in your partner. That will start to rear its ugly head. And it might still be sensitive in your partner. You might still see it, but you'll know then where it's coming from. And you'll know that, hang on, in my past, this has made me extremely sensitive to this issue. It might be the raising of a voice. It might be calling of names, which you should never do in a marriage, but, you know, that happens. And it might be whatever it may be. In my marriage, I've noticed that what I haven't forgiven, I notice in my partner.
1: This reminds me of the quote that I often remember in a situation where I see something bad going down. Hurting people hurt people.
0: Yep.
1: Very simple. I'm sure you've heard it before.
0: Very true.
1: This comes up here. If you're still hurting, if you still haven't been able to forgive a trespass against you, that's going to make you more likely to react and to hurt somebody else.
0: Really good.
1: Which is a reflection of the hurt that's still in you.
0: Yep. Kyle, you should be the, you are the love
1: guru. I should give you tips.
0: Yeah. That's brilliant. No. Hurting people hurt people. Great. So, let's all forgive. Let's go through this process of forgiving. And this is, we're talking about first three episodes. We're talking about kind of pre-marriage. We're talking about what we need to do before we're married. This is brilliant. And if we're doing it, if we're involved with a marriage, we're 10 years in, 20 years in, whatever it may be, it's never going to be lost, you going through this process.
1: Never too late to start.
0: That's right. Never too late to start forgiving.
1: When did you start forgiving?
0: Yeah,
1: Phil, before marriage or after marriage?
0: We were married.
1: You were married when you had to go through that.
0: Yeah. Oh, a lot of forgiveness happened before marriage, but it's a constant process.
1: Constant process. Awesome. Thank you for the tip. This actually reminds me of the resource by Dick Tibbetts called Forgive to Live.
0: Okay.
1: Which might actually be a more appropriate giveaway for this episode than the other one that we had planned for you. So, Forgive to Live, How Forgiveness Can Save Your Life. Every one of us has a grievance, story, a hurtful event perpetuated by someone who mattered in our lives. And for most of us, that hurt simply will not go away. If that is you, this is the book for you. And
0: Forgive to Live. And the code word, let's keep the code word love.
1: No, let's make it forgive.
0: Okay, let's do it. Forgive.
1: We use that other offer still. But forgive will be the code word for this one. Okay. F-O-R-G-I-V-E. Very easy to spell, unlike forgiveness, which was otherwise suggested. We've gone with forgive. So text that.

0: word to 0482 082876, and we will get out to you a book called Forgive to Live: How Forgiveness Can Save Your Life. Such an important step in any marriage is to learn how to forgive. Any summaries?
1: No, great. Yeah, look, I love what you said, mate. Hurting people hurt people. And you know what? Forgiveness is so important that we go through that process, not just for marriage, but for your life. A lot more joy, a lot more peace will come into it.
0: So this is 10 Minute Marriage Tips, tips to keep you hitched.
1: Mm.
0: And we're going through about 10 episodes of this, and they'll be on YouTube and on the radio. 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
4: Hi there, I'm Luke from Tableland Explorers. We have started a new Bible study series called The Secrets of Prophecy. 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We will also cover some of the most important teachings of the Bible. 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
7: My audience across Australia know how much I enjoy talking to specialists from the Sydney Adventist Hospital. They are some of the brightest people in the country and they do incredibly good work. This week we're going to hear about something I've never heard of before, a rare condition known as a disease that turns you into a stone of all things. Dr. Michael Chu is a rheumatologist at the SAN. He's on the line. Dr. Chu, thanks for your time. Appreciate it.
8: Not a problem, Steve. Thanks for the invitation.
7: Scleroderma, what is it?
8: Scleroderma is a funny condition. In short, it refers to a condition with a thickening of the skin. Sclero is a Greek word, which means hard or hardening, and derma reflects the skin. So it's a condition where you get thickening or hardening of the skin.
7: How common?
8: Look, it's a relatively uncommon condition. It's probably guesstimated that about 5,000 people in Australia have it. It's a funny condition as well because it manifests in many different ways. So some people have it with relatively minimal symptoms. Some people have it with multi-organ involvement. So it's certainly a very heterogeneous condition.
7: I'm feeling various parts of my forearm and hand and thinking to myself, What would that feel like if I were to be struck down by this? What would that be like?
8: So the term scleroderma to some degree is a misnomer itself because it's not just the skin that's involved and not infrequently other organ systems and other manifestations are the first signs. In fact, one of the maybe more common features is a condition called Raynaud's phenomenon, which can be primary and not related to a connective tissue disorder, but it can also be associated with scleroderma. And it's a condition where the extremities, often the fingers, change color from white to blue to red in response to cold. And for many people, that can be the first manifestation of scleroderma, and often many years even before the skin begins to thicken. Again, almost paradoxically, sometimes the fingers become puffy and swollen many years before they thicken.
7: So you'd think then that you were perhaps getting some form of rheumatoid arthritis or something, would you?
8: Well, absolutely. So with scleroderma, it can give you joint pain and stiffness in the joints, and that in itself can mimic rheumatoid arthritis. Technically speaking, with rheumatoid arthritis, there's actual inflammation, whereas often with scleroderma, there's more joint pain. And sometimes the limitation in movement of the fingers, for example, is from the skin and the Raynaud's phenomenon rather than purely from the joints. But the two conditions can overlap, and many of the features are common to both.
7: But this can also attack your digestive system, can it?
8: Absolutely. So one of the subtypes of scleroderma is called systemic sclerosis. And the term systemic refers to the fact that many other organ systems can be involved. So even though we said that scleroderma reflects the a condition of skin, systemic sclerosis in particular can affect the kidneys. It can affect the esophagus or the lining of the stomach. It can even affect the heart and the lungs. So it's quite a heterogeneous and multi-system condition. It's also important to note that no two people are the same. So whilst one person might have skin involvement as a predominant feature, the next person might have heart and lung symptoms as the predominant feature. So there's no doubt that no two people are the same.
7: Would you see a handful of cases like this a year or more than that?
8: I guess in its various forms, Steve, to confuse you even more, sometimes people have the blood tests of scleroderma without the clinical features. And sometimes we see that many years even before the onset of symptoms. And I guess how you define a condition is based on blood test results and investigation results, as well as the clinical features. But it's a relatively uncommon condition, and not infrequently I see people with an association. So pulmonary hypertension, for example, is an association with scleroderma. That in itself can occur in the absence of other clinical features. But it's a relatively uncommon condition. And like I previously mentioned before, some people just have Raynaud's, which is can be a relatively innocuous symptom. They may have lesser features of scleroderma otherwise, and their treatment is relatively supportive and conservative, yet they would technically still be labelled with the condition.
7: We're talking to Dr. Michael Chu, rheumatologist with the SAN. What sort of impact would this have on a person's lifestyle, for example, doctor?
8: Oh, look, it can be quite significant. There's the physical manifestations, there's a functional impact, and there can be a strong emotional association attached to it as well. If you have severe Raynaud's, particularly at this time of year, the digits can be quite markedly affected. And in even, you know, brushing your teeth or buttoning your clothes in the mornings can be very, very difficult. And that can lead to a great deal of difficulty just doing day-to-day tasks, things that you and I might take for granted, like opening a milk bottle or preparing a cup of tea. You know, that can having this condition can significantly slow people down. And that can have a significant impact on their general well-being, interactions with family members, and it can significantly impact on their work. Some of the symptoms are not overtly evident to other people as well. So whilst, you know, one might have significant features, it may not be clear to family or friends or work colleagues exactly what's going on. And it can be a condition that's difficult to explain to other people.
7: Tough to treat?
8: Yes and no. Scleroderma is a unique condition where you treat the person and not the condition per se. So you treat the manifestations, and whether it's Raynaud's or reflux or pulmonary hypertension, there are specific therapies geared towards those specific manifestations, which you know can be different in every individual. We are lucky that there are some newer therapies being available. So traditionally, it has been difficult to treat. But I think the future holds a lot of promise. And certainly, you know, these people can be managed for symptom relief as well as, you know, emotional support to help them through their journey.
7: Fascinating story. Thank you for telling us about it tonight. I'll talk to you soon. Thanks a lot, doctor.
8: That's not a problem. Thanks so much, Steve.
9: How long has it been since you got truly lost in an activity? So immersed in the joy of what you were doing that you did not notice the passing of time. Research shows that this state of flow is good for your mind and body. It helps to regulate emotions, increases motivation and creativity, and generally improves your well-being. Want to learn more? Study counselling in a Christian environment at Avondale University.
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0: All of us need encouragement at times, and there are no better words for that purpose than those of Scripture. Don't you know? Haven't you heard? The everlasting God, the Lord, the Creator of the ends of the earth, does not tire nor grow.
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2: 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You can learn how to study the Bible more effectively. You can get to know who God is, why we're here and where we're going. And you can experience personal encounters with Jesus. I'm your host, Jason Cook, and today we've got David Maxwell back with us, continuing our Tassie Encounters Moments topic for the week, and that topic is the beast from the earth. So if you haven't grabbed, or if you didn't listen to it yesterday, go and have a look at the Faith FM website or the Faith FM app, and you can have a listen to our program. And these are much shorter programs, somewhere between 15 and 20 minutes, and each day you can get your Tassie Encounters injection. So,
3: you can. It's like a soundbite, isn't it?
2: Yes, much quicker, shorter program, and we hope that you do still continue to listen and claim our book offers and things like that. So, I noticed yesterday, David, we didn't share our personal challenge for the week, but that was, have you ever seen power misused? And so that's our question for this week. Text us in any time during the week. Have you ever seen power misused? Share with us, 0488880891. And that's very much on the topic of what we're looking at today. Want to also give a warning. Today's program does contain some readings and content that not for young children, not suitable. And we also want to make it clear that where we point out specific groups or specific systems, if you are listening today and you're part of that system, we're not targeting individuals or you. We're just simply pointing out where the abuse of power happens within systems. That's wrong. So, just a
3: very true
2: upfront warning.
3: Very true. Yeah, thanks very much, Jason. And look, today's topic we're going to look at in the broader series that I ran, that I've been working on through Revelation, of those who are familiar with what I've been doing. And if you're not familiar, you can go back and have a listen to some of those other Tassie Encounters programs. We've been looking at beast powers. We looked at the sea beast, and that was an abuse of power. And I don't think there's too many people who will look back in history and say, you know what, the Dark Ages was a clear abuse of power, and it was. So we don't challenge that.
2: And that was coming from a religious system, or a religious and political system, really, wasn't it?
3: Yeah, that's right. And that's not something you should expect.
2: No.
3: You know, a religion should be a safe place for people to go. Unfortunately, not always the case.
2: Mm.
3: So in our previous episode yesterday, we talked about the story of Samson and how that was an abuse of power in some ways. And he learned a lot from that. And you then see him listed in the chapter on great faith people. You know? So clearly he changed to the point that he ended up having the faith that God wanted him to have.
2: Mm.
3: It was a bit of a challenge for his life. Mm. But nevertheless, that's where it ended up. So today we're going to look at a misuse of power on a larger scale that eventually is going to affect us.
2: Mm.
3: So perhaps you'd be able to read this section for us, Jason, Revelation 13:11-18.
2: Sure. It says, "Then I saw another beast coming out of the earth, and he had two horns like a lamb and spoke like a dragon. And he exercises all the authority of the first beast in his presence and causes the earth and those who dwell in to worship the first beast, whose deadly wound was healed. He performs great signs so that he even makes fire come down from heaven on earth in the sight of men. And he deceives those who dwell on the earth by those signs which he was granted to do in the sight of the beast, telling those who dwell on the earth to make an image to the beast who was wounded by the sword and lived. He was granted power to give breath to the image of the beast, that the image of the beast should both speak and cause as many as would not worship the image of the beast to be killed. He causes all, both small and great, rich and poor, free and slave, to receive a mark on their right hand or on their foreheads, and that no one may buy or sell except one who has the mark or the name of the beast or the number of his name. Here is wisdom. Let him who has understanding calculate the number of the beast, for it is the number of a man. His number is 666.
3: And people have heard that. We've had movies about that for decades.
2: Yes.
3: But the mark is not 666.
2: No.
3: We'll probably look at that another time. But look, thanks very much, Jason. So in the past, we've seen that a beast in prophecy speaks about a kingdom or an earthly power.
2: Mm.
3: And we're going to break down this a little bit. So when we see the meaning of the sea beast, the sea represented populous areas of the earth, if you like, and that kingdom in the Middle Ages arose from Western Europe, and that was clearly the medieval Roman Church.
2: Mm.
3: So we saw evidence that it came to power quickly, and that was in 538 AD. It crushed all who opposed it. The three nations were destroyed. It spoke blasphemies against God, so it was a religio-political power. It was given authority by Satan. That's what the text says that this power did. And it reigned for 1,260 years, from 538 to 1798, as this systemic power. It received a deadly wound in 1798, and that wound was healed in 1929. So these are very specific dates I'm quoting, isn't it?
2: Mm.
3: It deceived the whole world, and it won a worldwide following. So the only kingdom or power that fitted all of that information was the medieval Roman Church of the Dark Ages, and here in Revelation 13 we see that it's revived in the late, in the modern age.
2: Mm.
3: So when we look at the land beast or the earth, the beast from the earth, this one has characteristics as it arises from the earth. It arises after the sea beast has received the mortal wound. I'll look more at that a little bit later. It has two horns like a lamb, speaks like a dragon, has the same power and authority as the sea beast. It makes the whole world worship the sea beast. So when it says causes, that's the same word as makes. There's force in there.
2: Forces.
3: Or coercion.
2: Mm.
3: Mm. Performs great signs to make people believe it, makes an image to the beast, seeks to kill anyone who doesn't offer either of the beasts, their allegiance. So what do you think, Jason? I mean, do you think that there's a nation or a power on earth that fits all those characteristics?
2: Well, I believe in the Bible, and so therefore I believe there is a nation or power. So I'll let you reveal that a little bit later.
3: All right, no worries. Look, it's quite an interesting prophecy because it covers the past. Revelation 13 covers the past, it covers the present, and it also covers the future.
2: Mm.
3: And what I mean is some of what's mentioned there has already happened. For example, another nation, a powerful nation, must have arisen after 1798 from somewhere in the world, apparently with peaceful characteristics, but it has this that speaks like a dragon. Yet we've not yet been forced to give allegiance to it, have we? We're not at the risk of death for disobedience.
2: Not in our life. There obviously has been in the past.
3: Correct, correct. So clearly at some time in the past, some of the chapter is talking about the present, and some of the chapter is still going to happen. It's an interesting passage.
2: Mm.
3: So when you look carefully at all these indicators, 1798, something happening after 1798, I believe there's only one nation that fits the markers. So I want to state that it's the United States of America is this earth beast.
2: Mm.
3: So during the years of persecution by the medieval Roman Church of the Dark Ages, a group of people left Europe and sought out a land that was relatively unpopulated.
2: Mm.
3: As the sea, as we saw recently, previously, the sea represented the sea of humanity in Western Europe. That's where the medieval Roman Church came to prominence. It would stand to reason that the earth, the opposite to the sea, would be opposite in population, which it was. You know, at the time the Mayfair landed in the continent of America, what we call America today, in about 1620, there were only about 1 million Native American Indians living in the land. By comparison, at that time, the population of Europe was about 78 million. And today, the population of America has boomed to about 335 million, and there's still lots of space there in different places. So as the medieval Roman Church was receiving its deadly wound in 1798, the USA had just gained its Declaration of Independence, 1776. The Constitution, its first Constitution, was declared in 1789, and in 1798, as the medieval Roman Church suffers its deadly wound, the USA responds in force to power. That's the power. France, that is, who led the Pope into captivity, and many of the French were killed with a sword, just like Revelation 12:10 predicted. And USA was rising to world power and giving a response, if you like, right on time. However, what we'll see later in the passage when we look at it next is that the power that gained its origins, if you like, from a godly place ends up misusing that power. So what do you think we can learn just briefly from that rise to power today?
4: Well, I
3: anything come to mind?
4: I think we need to be observant, and we know that for the past 50 years or so, the United States has been one of the major powers of the earth, and even though it seems like for a little while it's struggling, but I think there's going to be a resurgence of the power of the United States as we see things moving forward now.
3: Yeah, I think you're right, Jason. You know, what I see is that the USA began with two main purposes, freedom of religion and self-determination with the government, for the people, by the people. And I think that as God blesses us, we need to remember to keep our head screwed on and to stay humble and honour God for his goodness.
4: Absolutely. Any final words? We've got about another 30 seconds if you...
3: Look, I really want to challenge our listeners today to never forget how God has led and blessed in the past. It's very, very important. That's a quote from a writer that I really enjoy. Because if we don't forget that, then we can have a firm hold on what he's going to do for us in the present and in the future. And I think we should always pray that he keeps us humble.
4: Absolutely. Well, thank you, David. That brings us to the end of our main topic for today on our Tassie Encounters Moments. But our offer for this week, our free offer, you can claim. 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That's TEM02, the final events of Bible prophecy, and this is a DVD. So it unlocks the amazing Bible truths of Earth's last days. Discover what the Bible really says about the rapture, the millennium, the second coming, and more. So that's our offer, free offer for this week. Text in TEM02 to 0488880891. No matter where you are, remember that God is always with us, and he will be, has in the past, and will be in the future. So as we go out, this is He Will Give the Weary Strength by Ellie Holcomb.

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1: Bit of a slow start.
2: G'day.
1: I reckon at least a third of the time I get caught at the start. We've got a mute button here at the on my table.
2: Yes.
1: Anyway, my name's Lloyd Grobman. I'm the Aussie Pastor. Welcome to the Aussie Pastor Live. Hunty, welcome.
2: Mate, it's good to be here.
1: That brought you a fair bit of joy at the beginning of the program, didn't it?
2: I cannot tell a lie.
1: But you know what? You're the producer.
2: Yes.
1: And you're sitting right in front of this thing.
2: Yes.
1: And you saw a red light.
2: Pleasurable, was quite pleasurable.
1: I'm blaming the producer. It's the producer's job to tell me the green light's not on.
2: Love it. Welcome, listeners.
1: We're glad to see you. We're actually coming from our brand new studio, both of us, out at Richmond.
2: In the one room at the same time.
1: For the first time. Are we allowed to say the guy who donates this studio for us?
2: I don't know.
1: I'll say Mr. Schofield.
2: Let's give him a plug. Yeah.
1: Good guy. Sells oranges.
2: Yep.
1: So if you're out Richmond Way,
2: yep. Stop get in a bag of oranges and some juice.
1: Farm and get some oranges. This guy's very generous.
2: Yes.
1: He supports the work, not just for us, but he also supports Gary Kent.
2: He does.
1: And in his ministry, The Incredible Journey, I think it's called. We should get Gary Kent on.
2: Yeah, we should. Because we're in his studio, his old studio.
1: He's got a good story, actually.
2: He does.
1: And doing a
2: he
1: great does. Ministry. But we're glad you're here today. The weather, well, here in Sydney today, it's not raining. And you know what? For the first time in four or five weeks.
2: Feels at least 4 or 5
1: we've had
2: weeks.
1: 3 floods in 4 weeks.
2: Yep.
1: 3 times I've been either stuck at my studio out at St. Albans or blocked from getting out there. We went out there, what, a day or so back?
2: Yep.
1: There were bog bulldozers and tractors and
2: trucks.
1: Big boulders had fallen down off the mountains onto the roads, and there was trees over, and it was a mess, actually, wasn't it?
2: Well, I even evacuated on Friday last week to make sure I didn't get stuck on the wrong side of the Hawkesbury River.
1: Yeah, you don't muck around. Actually, the saddest thing is when you go out on the way to the studio, you're going along this road and you look across the river, and here's all these beautiful two-story homes.
2: Oh.
1: Every single one of them went under. And you look at the people across there. I've been home a couple of nights, you know, going back to Sydney at night, and usually you see a whole row of lights along that riverfront. There's none.
2: Oh, dear.
1: Those houses have been totally and absolutely devastated. And so if you've been flood affected in Australia over the last few weeks, our sympathies go out for you. Our prayers go out to you.
2: Sure.
1: And I'll tell you what, we're very sorry. I want to welcome you. We're going to have a prayer. But before we do, Hunty.
2: We have a great program lined up today.
1: Ask the Aussie Pastor today.
2: We certainly do. And we've got a couple of really special guests.
1: So what do you want to do first?
2: Let me plug to Ask the Aussie Pastor.
1: Okay.
2: If you'd like to send your questions to Pastor Lloyd, you can do them one of two ways. You can text them to us on 0488 880 851, or you can email them to us. And the email address is info@aussiepastor.com.
1: You know what? I was brought up in Queensland. Good place. 32 years I've been a pastor. I'm still not used to being called Pastor Lloyd. You know what I like, don't you?
2: The Aussie Pastor.
1: Nah?
2: No.
1: Lloyd.
2: Right.
1: Just call me. If you made a movie about my life, you could title it Just
2: Call Me Lloyd.
1: Lloyd.
2: I love it. That's
1: just
2: nice.
1: Just Lloyd. And we've got some guests. We've got, I'm going to let you, Hunty, introduce them.
2: We've got one of our absolute favourites, Harold Harker. And he's come to talk to us on another very exciting moment in history.
1: The guy's name's William Farrell.
2: Yep.
1: He's actually a Frenchman who lived most of his life in Switzerland. One of the four, what historians believe are the four founding members of the Protestant Reformation. The other guy is coming to visit us today.
2: His name is Don Felberg, and his travels across Australia for part of his job. I think he's doing over 100,000 kilometres a year.
1: He works, actually, well, he did work, I think he's just retired, for the Aboriginal work, for the work with the Indigenous people of this nation.
2: Yes.
1: He has a good story to tell, and it's very interesting. So, no matter who you are, we welcome you today, and we're going to pray. Let's bow our heads. Exactly. Father in heaven, thank you for bringing us here onto radio again today. There are no floods, the weather's okay, and we praise you for that. I just pray that your Holy Spirit will be with us now as we get into this program. I pray, Lord, that we'll see you, in all your beauty and all your gentleness and kindness and in all your love. So thank you for being here with us now. Bless our listeners, we ask, in the name of Jesus. Amen.
2: Amen.
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1: This first song is a new one, Hunty.
2: Yep.
1: For us. It's called I Could Never Praise Him Enough. It's actually by a group called Greater Vision. They're from the United States of America, and they're probably one of the most popular religious spiritual groups. Yeah, in America. They're big. They're really big. In fact, this guy who leads out Greater Vision, he goes around from – I wish I were in Australia, man. You know how at New Hope Church, once a year, when things aren't in chaos like they have been for the last
2: – Flood, fire.
1: 2 or 3 years.
2: Flood, COVID. Yeah.
1: We have a thing called hymn sing.
2: Yeah.
1: Well, he does hymn sing over there in the United States of America, and he'll go into a church. They have thousands turn up, and they sing the old hymns. And they're beautiful, the old hymns.
2: Yep.
1: Because people love that. And this is a song they sing, written by them, I Could Never Praise Him Enough.
2: All righty, here we go. I could

0: One of my favourite songs, that one, Hunty.
1: That's a ripper.
0: It is, talking about the cross and how much we are thankful to Jesus.
1: Yep.
0: That he paid the price for our sins there. I don't know what I'd do without Jesus in these anxious times.
1: Mm.
0: It's such an assurance, and it's such a beautiful thing to have Jesus as your Saviour, know that no matter what happens, he has died on the cross for me, and I'm going to be okay. Even if death was to take me, because of what he did on the cross, I'm going to be okay. And so I can never praise him enough. I would say that song will go right into heaven. We cannot praise Jesus enough.
1: The peace, peace that you get, that you live every day. Well, that's my personal experience. The peace that I get every day from knowing my Saviour is just gold.
0: I don't know how people do it without
1: I don't know.
0: Every time I get into the Bible in the morning and in the evening, I'm hearing his voice. You get on your knees, as you said, peace just coursing through your body. It's a beautiful thing, and he settles your anxieties, doesn't he?
1: Absolutely.
0: I know you've just been through, or still going through, a bit of an anxious time, so you need him.
1: Yes,
0: I need. I've been through
1: always,
0: an anxious time.
1: Always need him.
0: Almost lost my farm in a flood with the studio. We all need him.
1: Yep.
0: News. I tried to find some different news sort of articles today, a little bit away from COVID, the war on Ukraine. Although I will say this, the war on Ukraine is awful, isn't it?
1: Terrible.
0: It's not getting any better. I think COVID seems to be dropping at the moment, which is a good thing. But Elon Musk, how much do you know about Elon Musk?
1: I was delighted with this story the other day. When he purchased a whole lot of shares in Twitter. In fact, I think 9%, is it?
0: Just over. I think it's about 9.4%, actually.
1: Yes, which makes him...
0: Now, there could be some not listening, not know anything about Twitter. What is Twitter?
1: Twitter is a social media platform that allows a person, for example, me, would allow me to broadcast my views and my thoughts.
0: It's actually the major social media platform for news.
1: For news, that's right.
0: I'm not on Twitter. I wasn't. I quit it. I think I had about two people following me, and that was my daughter and my wife. I could get no one interested. But it is used.
1: Absolutely.
0: Big time. And Elon Musk, who's probably more famous for making cars and rocket ships, he's had a beef with Twitter over freedom of speech.
1: Correct.
0: And so to me, it's a very interesting thing that he has gone and bought 9.4%. What is even more interesting is the fact that when he bought that many shares, he actually had a right to sit on the board, and he refused to. What's he up to, Hunty?
1: He is very displeased with how the businesses run and how they're silencing free speech. So he's decided to take action, own a piece of the company and steer its direction. He's most upset about the fact that he couldn't use the terminology male and female.
0: But why doesn't he get on the board? What's he resisting?
1: I believe he's having to avoid a seat on the board because he wants to buy more shares.
0: He wants to buy more shares, and the second thing is they restrict his freedom of speech.
1: That's right.
0: The very thing he wants. If you're on the board, you've got to reflect what the board decides. Even if on the board, you don't go along with the decision made. And he doesn't want to do that. So he wants to buy – well, he wants the option. Not saying he will buy more shares, but he wants the option to buy more shares, and he doesn't want to be restricted. So he truly is a man of free speech. I'm not saying I support him or not. I'm just interested as I watch the politics of social media. Social media actually – these companies are private companies, and they actually do have a right to decide what is and what isn't said from their platform.
1: Correct.
0: And we tend to think that – Facebook and Twitter, that they owe us, that we can say whatever we like on those platforms. But the reality is they are all private companies. When I say private companies, some of them are owned by shareholders.
1: Yep.
0: But they're still companies. They're not government entities. They're not a service to the community. They're there. They're designed to make money. And they actually can, can't they, decide what goes up on their platform
1: Who
0: and what doesn't.
1: Who says what and when. Did you know that Elon Musk is now the world's richest man?
0: No.
1: Yeah, he just recently became the world's richest.
0: I had a look at how much money he's got in the hundreds of billions of dollars, and he could buy Twitter outright.
1: He could.
0: If he chose to.
1: He could, indeed.
0: So he's a bit of a threat.
1: Yes.
0: Sometimes when I look at these political battles over social media and all that, you think to yourself, it really doesn't matter that much. The gospel's not going to go out in the end through social or on social media platforms. It's going to go out one-on-one.
1: Yep.
0: Us sharing our relationship with Jesus. Now,
1: correct.
0: Social media platform, I think we've got, with all our social media platforms, 60,000, 70,000 people.
1: We do.
0: Following us very loosely.
1: Mm.
0: But I still think even with that, and sometimes we'll put a program out and if we can throw a bit of money at it, we'll get over 1 million views.
1: Yes.
0: People are actually watching it, yes, which is a good thing. But in the end, it's you and me individually who's going to finish the gospel.
1: I believe that to be true.
0: Electric cars, something very dear to your heart.
1: Oh, yes, absolutely.
0: Are these electric cars, which are close to parity with fuel cars? Do you know what I mean by that?
1: Let me explain by parity. The steep upfront cost of buying an electric car, minus the cheap fuel, and minus the savings in repairs and maintenance, the numbers are now coming out about even, petrol versus electricity.
0: They're saying 3 to 4 years in Australia, which is lagging the rest of the world, that you'll be able to buy an electric car up front cheaper than a petrol or a diesel car.
1: Correct. There's a lot less
0: tech inside. I think that's what's stopping people buying electric cars in Australia.
1: And also, I'm quite disturbed that the people who are putting out these statistics aren't taking into account that people can charge their electric car off their solar panels.
0: If you've got solar panels.
1: Correct, and you can charge during the day. That'll take the price of electric cars refueling down to zero.
0: Do you know how much? Well, it's not zero really, because you've still got to pay for the solar panels.
1: Well, if you have them on your house and you're running your house off solar,
0: you still have to pay for them, so you've got to factor that into the cost.
1: A lot of people have solar panels through government grants already on their houses, and they already have a lot of electricity.
0: Well, you and me don't.
1: No, we don't. My motorhome had some free power.
0: Oh, you
1: on the
0: don't
1: roof.
0: Have that anymore, no, mate. No. I was thinking that. Actually, I had a look at this. At the moment, fuel is what? If you buy the cheap stuff,
1: $2 a litre.
0: $1.70 a litre.
1: $1.75, yep.
0: Is that for the cheap or the expensive?
1: That's the E10.
0: That's the E10. Yeah. So 98 is about $1.90 or something.
1: I fill up with diesel today at $1.80.
0: Apparently, you can charge a car equivalent about 7 to 14 cents a litre.
1: That's right.
0: So even paying for the electricity,

0: 30 to 50,000.
1: Yeah, and it's a cheap service.
0: Yes.
1: Anyway, go on. Sorry.
0: Anyway, where was I? So,
1: that's great. He's forgotten. I'm loving it.
0: Oh, that's right.
1: I wasn't listening to you so carefully, so I can't give you a hint. Too old.
0: I'm glad you stepped in. Then that was quite convenient.
1: Two old men running a radio program, wandering off down the road and can't remember.
0: He's back. Back to my Teslas. They're very powerful and very efficient.
1: Yep.
0: But there's hydrogen as an option. Now, we might find lithium batteries expensive and hard to recycle, and there might be a cost that with lithium that we don't want to pay as a society. So hydrogen can be made from water with solar panels.
1: Now, I remember the old newsreels back in the 1930s of a balloon blowing
0: the Hindenburg.
1: Up. Yeah.
0: Yeah.
1: That was hydrogen, wasn't it?
0: Okay. These fuel cells aren't going to blow up like the Hindenburg.
1: I hope not.
0: They use hydrogen a different way.
1: So someone rear-ends me?
0: No. You've got more trouble being rear-ended with a petrol car than a hydrogen
1: car.
0: Then
1: it would start on fire, you mean? Or are both petrol and electric cars safe?
0: If you split a petrol tank and fuel runs out, there's going to be a fire and an explosion.
1: Okay.
0: Whereas hydrogen doesn't become dangerous until the absolute point where they convert it to electricity in a hydrogen car.
1: Remember, scientists are listening to this.
0: That's right.
1: Got to be very careful.
0: That's right.
1: So in the future, you buying a hydrogen car or an electric one? Or you're not sure?
0: Well, the reason I'm not sure is because there is a big price to pay for digging up lithium.
1: That's electric.
0: To make batteries for electric cars, whereas there doesn't seem to be a downside to a hydrogen car.
1: I heard actually that Australia has just about as much lithium as anybody else in the world, and that they're developing right now mines where they can dig this stuff up.
0: Right. Right.
1: It's amazing how in our lifetime, I'm 58, you're 57, it's amazing how in our lifetime technology, even in the last 20 years, has exploded, hasn't it?
0: Well, our lifetime, we started school without computer chips.
1: Yeah.
0: Well, and without not with the high density ICs that they use today.
1: Well, that the cars had carburetors and
0: yes.
1: You know, they were pretty basic back
0: but
1: then.
0: But old Elon Musk's Teslas now are doing 1,000,000 kilometres without being touched. They just get
1: and
0: they
1: the
0: do brakes
1: seem to be
0: and
1: lasting better
0: right.
1: than people thought.
0: That's right.
1: I think the Bible says something, doesn't it, about technology exploding near the end of time?
0: Yes.
1: And I think that's happening. I was talking the other day how my grandmother lived 101 years. She died in 2004. I think it was the end of 2004 she died.
0: Yep.
1: So she's almost 101 when she died. In that 101 years, she saw a lot of technological developments. But in the last, since she died from 2004, end of 2004 to 2022, we're still kind of in the beginnings. But, you know, there's been more technological development in that, 18 years than in the entire 100 years beforehand?
0: Well, when we were kids, technology and the advancements and information on the planet was doubling every 50 to 100 years. When we were in our teens, it was 25. When we were in our 30s, it was 10. I think information on this planet now is doubling every year or two.
1: Well, you can see it in the computers and the phones. I mean, you got a new phone this year, Apple iPhone something.
0: 13.
1: Is it 13?
0: Mm.
1: I've still got a 7 Plus. You can see who gets the good stuff in this ministry.
0: My phone does a lot of work.
1: It does, actually.
0: It does.
1: But the difference between my iPhone 7 Plus and your iPhone 13 is, I mean, the difference just in the cameras is extraordinary, isn't
0: correct.
1: It? Correct. Yeah, and that's what...
0: However, your iPhone 7 has more computing power than the entire of NASA did when they went to the moon.
1: I know. That's where you see the Bible talking about the increase in technology and then you see what's happening. It's unbelievable.
0: For sure.
1: So I found that Elon Musk and then the electric class, find this all interesting. You
0: yeah,
1: know,
0: me
1: the
0: too.
1: Context of the times we live in. And then this last, I call these bad news stories, but none of them are real bad today. I've got one good news too, mate. It's a beauty. Albanese. Now, yesterday, I think it was yesterday, Prime Minister Scott Morrison calls an election. Well, the day before.
0: Sunday.
1: Sunday.
0: Yep.
1: I try not to follow these elections too carefully. Don't worry, listeners. We're not going to tell you who to vote for because Hunty and I can't agree between ourselves.
0: No, we can't.
1: Let alone trying to advise. And it's not our place to advise you how to vote.
0: Correct.
1: But I was interested. When Albanese makes one mistake, couldn't remember...
0: Two mistakes.
1: Well, he couldn't remember the cash rate.
0: Yeah,
1: the interest rate. Which is actually 4%.
0: No, 0.1%.
1: Sorry, 0.1%. What was the 4? What?
0: That's the unemployment rate.
1: The unemployment rate was 4%. See, I would have been in trouble like Albanese. The thing that gets me about that...

0: is you've got, and I think this is a sign of the times too, we have media and reporters that struggle to report news and are into what I call opinion pieces. Yep. Everything is an opinion. My opinion on what Albanese or Scott Morrison is. But the thing that got me about it is, how easy is it for any of us under pressure? No, there's no two men under more pressure than Morrison and Albanese at the moment in Australia.
1: Correct.
0: Now, you forgot where you were. In
1: my story.
0: Yeah.
1: Yes.
0: Now, I do that when I'm preaching. You ought to try it, mate. You're up there in front of people and you forget, you lose your train of thought. And they come down on him. They'll do the same thing to Morrison. They'll go after him.
1: Of course.
0: They ask him, oh, and I wonder, Hunty, if I were to ask you some questions, how good you'd go. And you're a shopper.
1: Okay.
0: I want to say you're a shopper. You do go do your groceries for your wife at times.
1: Weekly.
0: A litre of milk.
1: Well, I use A2 milk.
0: Yeah. How much a litre?
1: I think the 2 litre that I normally get's around $3.
0: Okay, a loaf of bread.
1: Well, I get Helga's soy and linseed, and that's about $3 or $4.
0: Kilogram of butter. Because I know you buy butter.
1: And that's about $3.
0: You don't buy margarine.
1: No, that's about $3 as well.
0: Okay. Could I trap you?
1: Yes. If you did, you could trap me.
0: You could trap me easily.
1: Because there's some things I buy, I don't care about the price. Oh, am I saying how wealthy I am now?
0: No. We know that's not true. But the thing is,
1: I wouldn't know what a Vegemite costs. You know why? I buy it because I like it.
0: Yeah, okay. I don't know. I think Marmite's about... I don't eat Vegemite. I'm a
1: I eat Marmite too.
0: I'm a sanitarium. A call out to Sanitarium, that wonderful...
1: greatest health food company in the country.
0: Yeah, we love you.
1: We love you.
0: I think I'm paying about $3.50 for a little...
1: Well, if you'd asked me about Marmite, I wouldn't have had a clue.
0: Yeah. I love Marmite. Peanut butter. Love Sanitarium peanut butter.
1: Yep.
0: I can actually eat that with a... I don't know whether you're supposed to, but I can eat that with a teaspoon.
1: That's concentrated calories right there.
0: Yeah, it is. But at least the peanut butter I buy from Sanitarium is pure and beautiful.
1: That's right.
0: So, yeah, I think my point was there that it would be good if we had a media that concentrated on the issues at hand so that we could then vote as educated people rather than trying to get what I would call, and this is not a defense of Albanese anymore, that was a defense of Howard, who got caught some time ago in his election campaign on the other side of the political spectrum.
1: I remember that.
0: Exactly the same thing. Forget the gotcha moments, media, and give us some facts, because I think voting is a hard won right. And Australia fought hard battles so that we could have these democratic votes.
1: That's right.
0: So it's important. Now, the good news story, last one.
1: Yes, I love this.
0: A teenager saves 2 years for a car.
1: Yes.
0: And what did he do?
1: Well, he and his family went to Lismore to help out with flood relief. Mm. They donated cash, they donated clothing and food.
0: Time.
1: And they worked hard with their time to help recover the city of Lismore.
0: And then what did he do?
1: And just as he was about to leave, he saw a man who had lost everything. And I think it's pretty amazing what he did. He said, listen, let me give you some money, some supplies, and here's my car.
0: Beautiful story.
1: Mm.
0: Gave him his car. I remember my daughter saving up for a car and how special it was for her when she went and got that car. That is a good news story of a kid who somewhere, somehow, as he's been brought up, gets it. And so you know what? I want to end on that because it's so beautiful. But as you read the news, as you watch the news, as you get into the news, remember to always look up, because somewhere in the east there will appear a little cloud. The signs are telling us this is going to happen. A little cloud, and in that cloud will be Jesus, because Jesus will have come.
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0: There's a beautiful Christian school, Hunty, in Canada called Fountain View Academy.
1: Yep.
0: I actually want to send my 15-year-old son there for year 11 and 12. It is that good. They specialize in bringing kids up and educating them in Jesus. I love the school.
1: Mm.
0: But also in
1: music.
0: Music.
1: Yep.
0: And they put some of the most beautiful music out. And this song comes directly, well, two today I've chosen.
1: Yep.
0: Comes directly from Fountain View Academy in Canada. And it's called Your Grace Still Amazes Me.

0: Can you believe, Hunty, that that music is sung by high school kids?
1: Wow, that's nice.
0: Year 10, 11 and 12. And they sing the most beautiful music. And if I encourage our listeners, if you're on the internet, Google Fountain View Academy and you're just going to hear some of the most beautiful music. Often on a Friday night, the beginning of the Sabbath for me, I'll lie in bed, sometimes seven. Not going to sleep, but listen to the beautiful music from Fountain View Academy. We've got one more song from them today, and I think you're going to enjoy it too. It's actually my favourite that they sing. Anyway.
1: It's time
0: for
1: Ask the Aussie Pastor.
0: Okay, let's go and get straight into it, brother.
1: Alrighty, so first question. What does the Bible say about women pastors?
0: Not a whole lot. In fact, the model, this question comes through to us on the radio from time to time.
1: Yeah, it's not our first time.
0: It also comes through to me personally a fair bit, where people want to know, should we have women pastors or not? Well, in the Adventist Church, we're a bit torn on this question. Would that be fair to say, Hunty?
1: Yeah, there's a conservative group and a not-so-conservative group.
0: In some areas of the world, perhaps Africa and South America, although even there things are changing a little bit, and you won't find women pastors. But in Australia and Western countries, generally, you're going to find women pastors.
1: Correct.
0: So I've asked myself that question many times. Because when you read the Bible, one of the reasons I think it could be such a discussion is, and people on both sides will argue against me on this, but it may not be as clear as we might want. But I ask myself, and I've been a pastor for a fair while, so I'll ask myself, what does a pastor do? A pastor preaches, a pastor teaches. A pastor visits, a pastor prays for people.
1: Leads people.
0: A pastor listens.
1: Listens, leads people to Jesus.
0: They do Bible studies. Now, if that was what I would define the role of a pastor as, which I do, and I'm saying that after many years of experience, I would think that both men and women could fulfill that function quite comfortably. Women can teach. Women can preach. Women can pray for. They can visit the sick. But, you know, I understand if your view is not perhaps down the same line as mine, but I think the important thing is Hunty's got his hand up here.
1: I have a question.
0: I don't want to know whether I want to hear from him.
1: It's coming anyway.
0: Okay.
1: What do you tell people that quote the Bible to you and say women should keep silent in church?
0: I don't want to go into that on the radio too much. I basically would say that Paul is speaking to a specific scenario where, this is my view,
1: yep,
0: where there was a problem in a particular church.
1: Okay.
0: So because there's other examples in Paul's ministry where women were not silent in church. Lydia and others, where women were even leading the church. So that's why I would tend to, personally, but I know there's going to be people listening to me who probably got smoke coming yes. out their ears at the moment.
1: I'll check your message bank.
0: Here's my point as I finish talking about this, Hunty.
1: Yep.
0: We need to treat each other when we discuss things like this.
1: Yes.
0: Politics is like this too.
1: Yes.
0: We need to treat each other with respect.
1: Love and respect.
0: Love and gentleness.
1: Yes. Yes.
0: Treat each other as Jesus would speak, as Jesus would act, as Jesus would. By all means, have your views. That's
1: yep.
0: okay.
1: Yep.
0: But never forget to treat and to speak gently with the love and the spirit of Jesus. Yes,
1: that's the key. All right, next question. Question two. Is the Bible against interracial marriage?
0: I hope not, because I'm interracially married. I'm married to an Indonesian girl. It's a good question, though, because in the old days they'd say, then they would use the text, be ye not unequally yoked.
1: I know the one.
0: But if you look at the context there, it's talking about believer and unbeliever. And there's no doubt the Bible's very clear that believers should be very hesitant about marrying unbelievers.
1: Right.
0: But as far as marrying someone from another race, we're all human.
1: Yep.
0: I think, you know, I've been married to Liska for a while now. She's Indonesian. I'm Australian. I think you do have to be a bit careful because there are what I would call differences in culture.
1: Yep.
0: And expectation. But to be honest, Lizzie and me, there are those differences, but it's never, ever for us caused any obstacles.
1: Yep.
0: We kind of love each other's different. You know, Liska took me to Indonesia, mate, and I never thought I'd like the food there, but oh, my goodness, it was absolutely
1: So we're telling our listeners that the Bible does not forbid interracial marriage.
0: No. Jesus is the God of every nation, race, and creed.
1: Mm. Yep.
0: And if you're human, you can marry another human, male and female, whenever you want. Just, you know, whenever you get married, do it with what I would say, and my advice would be, if you're going to get married, do it with the blessings of God.
1: Yep.
0: Go to God.
1: That's the key.
0: Go to God.
1: Both of you together, pray together.
0: Yeah, go to God and ask him. We probably haven't got time, but I could tell you a story about that one day. Maybe next week I'll talk to you about what happened to me when I was...
1: That's a great story. I know a bit of that.
0: Let's go on.
1: All right, dinosaurs. Does the Bible say anything about dinosaurs?
0: Not a whole lot. I mean, in the book of Job, it talks about a leviathan. I don't know what a leviathan is. That might have been some huge animal. Yeah. I have no doubt on the existence of dinosaurs. I mean, there's bones and tracks all over the planet. They might have been pre-flood. They might have been wiped out at the flood. They might have been wiped out after the flood. There's no doubt dinosaurs, at some stage or another, roam the world. I don't think the world's millions of years old. I think the Bible's pretty clear. It's somewhere around, and I'm not hard on this, but somewhere around 6,000 years old. And in that 6,000 years, yes, we've had dinosaurs march around on the planet. What happened to them? Not sure. Does the Bible talk about them? Not a whole lot. Bible doesn't talk about a whole lot of other animals that exist. I don't see kangaroos in the Bible.
1: True.
0: But they're here, or koala bears, or wombats.
1: Yep.
0: But they're all here. Yep. So just because the Bible doesn't talk about a dinosaur doesn't mean a dinosaur at some stage didn't exist. I think just like many other animals, they become extinct. Why? I don't know. I'll tell you this much. It wasn't because of some meteorite. Not a chance. They become extinct like other animals did, and I guess that's one of those things we can ask God one day.
1: Possibly the flood. Who knows? All righty. Next question. Well, actually, the next question is not really a question. It's more of a statement. This person says... I reckon I could even answer this. I would go to church, but there are so many hypocrites.
0: Okay, off you go.
1: Well, that's the whole plan for churches. Churches are full of sinners, not saints. So, yes, it's full of hypocrites. That's what we all are, trying to find Jesus, trying to find love.
0: Someone claims Christ and then goes and does the opposite, and in the midst of doing the opposite while I'm going to church hurts me.
1: Yep, that'll turn you off.
0: But you just said church is full of hypocrites.
1: Correct. Correct.
0: So what's your answer?
1: We're all sinners trying to find Jesus and trying to live better lives.
0: But I went to church and someone hurt. I'm just using
1: it. Yeah, no, I hear you.
0: Yes, this is not true. I'm just saying. People would say,
1: sure, well, it's happened.
0: I went to church and someone hurt me with unchristian behaviour, and that hypocrisy, I can't live with that. I'm not going to church anymore. I've got a brother who says that.
1: Yeah, it's terribly
0: sad. What are you
1: going
0: to say?
1: Come to our church. We'll look after you.
0: Yeah, but even in our church, you know there's been people that have been hurt.
1: Yeah, lucky I'm not the Aussie pastor.
0: But you said you were going to answer this question.
1: Well, I did. I said church is full of hypocrites. That's the fact.
0: Yeah.
1: Get over it.
0: I think it is a fact. I'm not sure about the get over it bit because we do stuff that really hurts
1: each other. We do.
0: And we need to be very sympathetic.
1: We need to have love in our hearts.
0: Empathy.
1: Yeah.
0: But, Hunty's a hypocrite.
1: I am.
0: A hypocrite.
1: Yep.
0: We all believe stuff and sometimes fall over and do things against what we believe. And the battles with temptation and sin, in fact, you almost say, Hunty, that happens all the time.
1: All right, let's move on. Next question. It seems, given a modern cultural context, that the Bible is particularly outdated, especially on the subject of relationships and marriage. And Christians seem to fire up with all these old-timey debates. And not only that, within the Christian rank, we don't seem to agree on it. Some are for and some are against marriage equality. There's a broad spectrum, so why do you hate love? Well, that's a big question.
0: I don't hate love.
1: I don't hate love, no.
0: I don't hate love.
1: So what are they having a crack at here?
0: Marriage equality.
1: No, an antiquated church.
0: There's no doubt what that's all about is marriage equality. How come the Christian church stands up against that, the Bible? They're saying that Christians use the Bible and it's antiquated and old-fashioned, we should take no notice of it. Look, you make a decision in your life to believe what you choose to believe, and you get your belief system from somewhere, Hunty.
1: Yep.
0: So when it comes to marriage, you can believe in Australia whatever you want.
1: Yep.
0: You can actually practice pretty much, well, not anything, but you can practice a lot of things that the Bible would forbid. There's no doubt about that. But you personally, you choose whether or not you're going to believe what the Bible says. I have chosen to believe what the Bible has to say about marriage. Now, in my life, before I met Christ, I certainly participated in behaviors and actions that were forbidden by the Bible. It wasn't in the area of marriage equality, but, you know, a little bit about my life, Hunty, and I didn't live what I would call a good life. But when I submitted to Jesus Christ and asked him into my life, and he began to change me from the inside out, I stopped the practice of those forbidden things. And do you know what it did for me?
1: What's that?
0: It gave me peace.
1: Mm-hmm.
0: I got healing. And Jesus turned my life upside down. So that's my experience in following the requirements, the teachings that the Bible advances on marriage. And it's a good positive thing. I'm not attacking anybody, Hunty. I'm just saying marriage is a beautiful thing when you follow the guidelines that the Bible and God has set out. But in the end, it's your choice. And I'm going to respect that, and God respects it. Doesn't mean what you or I do is right, but God gives you that choice, and you can make your own decision. As for me and my house, we will serve the Lord and follow the Scripture.
1: All righty, this next question is interesting. What would you say to someone who said the Ten Commandments are a great way to live, but I just don't need God?
0: Oh.
1: I have atheist friends who have T-shirts that say, good without God.
0: There probably are some good people around without God. But I think we're created for God. You know that old saying, there's a hole, a
1: God-shaped hole
0: in everybody's heart.
1: Yep.
0: Until God fills it, you can't experience what you've been talking about, Auntie.
1: Yep.
0: The peace and the assurance. And you can't experience the completeness that God has for you without him in your life. The Ten Commandments are good, but oh, I don't know. Again, if you don't have God in your life, you're missing out. That's
1: correct.
0: All I can say.
1: Agreed.
0: I can't prove that to you, and I can't make you have that experience. You can only choose to have a go at
1: it. It's been my life experience.
0: Yeah. You can only choose yourself.
1: Yep.
0: It's like the marriage thing. You choose. It's like with God, you choose. So if you want to live your life according to the commandments without God, go for it. Not for me. I don't want to do that. I want to live my life with God, and because I've fallen in love with God, then I'm going to have a go at the commandments because they're his character and I want to be like him. Mm. But I'm certainly not going to live my life according to the commandments without God.
1: Yep.
0: Why? To me, that doesn't make sense.
1: Mm.
0: So I would say redirect yourself from the commandments to God. And when you have God, then he'll show you the commandments and he'll put them in perspective. My perspective.
1: Nice.
0: Probably not a good answer, but it's my best today.
1: Well, this next question is going to be a test for you, as it is for me. My children don't follow God. What do I do?
0: Great question. Mm. That comes through from time to time.
1: I've had it before. Yep.
0: Some of my kids don't follow God. It causes me pain. I think about it at times. Get a bit teary because you care for your kids. Pray for them would be the first thing I would say.
1: Yep.
0: I don't think if you got kids, whether they follow God or not, whether they're kids that are still kids or they're growing up, you should pray for them morning and night. That's the one thing. And whether they're following God or not, pray for them. Pray for them. Never stop praying for them. Many parents have seen their wayward children come to Jesus through prayer. The other thing is in everything you do, in your actions with them, in your behavior, try to reflect Christ.
1: Yes.
0: And look for openings.
1: Yep, be a good example.
0: Don't force God on your kids when they've grown up, especially.
1: Yep.
0: Well, at any time, but once they've grown up, you know, my instinct with my girl and boy is to say, come on, it's Sabbath, go to church.
1: Yep.
0: My girl probably puts up with it better because she loves her dad.
1: Yep.
0: But I'm not sure it's that effective. I'm learning still, and I'm a slow learner, to wait on Jesus to open doors, and then I'll walk through that door. So pray for your kids. Don't try to force God on them, but look for opportunities that God will create, and you'll see them, and then you can walk through that door and share Jesus after he has created the opportunity. I think if you try to do it, Hunty, without Jesus or God providing the opportunity, you can cause a whole lot of damage. Okay, I think that's it, isn't it?
2: Okay. 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
1: Well, that's one each.
0: Hunty's clicking.
1: I'm bashing away at the button.
0: It's not reacting or responding.
1: No, I had the setting wrong, so I pay a price for that.
0: Oh, I was going to say it's because we're in a new studio.
1: Oh, I like that.
0: This is from Fountain View Academy again. No More Night, talking about heaven, I think, Hunty.
1: Nice.
0: It's a beautiful song.
1: Indeed.

0: So on Friday night, Hunty, I can be lying in bed. It's been a long week. I'm spending some time with Jesus. And I lie back and close my eyes and I listen to those young people singing that beautiful song. And you know where I go? Straight to heaven.
1: Absolutely.
0: No more night. They're talking about heaven there.
1: Yep.
0: Sometimes I actually wrote on my Facebook page the other day, when we get to heaven, I think I'm going to go and sit down by the banks of the river of life.
1: Yep.
0: And probably have a good old cry. I hope Jesus, I might have said this on the radio last week, I hope Jesus comes and sits next to me.
1: Yeah.
0: Puts his arms around me, because I reckon that a lot of us have had a fairly traumatic walk on this earth.
1: Yeah.
0: Has not been easy. And you know, the Bible talks about heaven being a place where there's healing. And I believe we're going to heal beautifully in heaven. And that was a beautiful song.
1: It was. I loved it.
0: Yeah. Yep. Maybe we could try and get someone. You could chase someone up from Fountain View.
1: Get them. For an interview. I'd like that.
0: If it wasn't for COVID, I'd probably try and still send my younger son there. Because he's a musician.
1: He's a top musician.
0: A lot of people wouldn't realize this, but my son is actually a brilliant violinist.
1: Yes.
0: He's not just good. Remember when he first started playing?
1: He's
0: at
1: got
0: church?
1: Skills. I hear him play every Sabbath.
0: Hasn't he improved a lot, though? He's actually in tournaments now.
1: Yeah, wow.
0: Pastor Harker.
2: Hello there, Lloyd.
0: You can hear us?
2: I can hear you, and I love the music you've been playing.
1: Oh, look at that. There's a vote for the music.
0: Yeah. Hunty actually got sacked from choosing music a couple of weeks ago.
1: I've been banned. I can't choose it anymore.
0: But he was telling me that he was getting a lot of letters and emails telling him how wonderful his music was. I didn't like it, so I sacked him, mate.
1: Yeah, my wife sent most of those, but, you know.
0: How are you, Harold?
2: It's great to be with you again, Lloyd, and another fantastic story.
0: Yeah, this man, tell us, what was his name?
2: His name was William Farrell, but let me tell you, there was a biography written about him, and they called it Farrell the Firebrand, and we'll talk about his personality later.
0: Yeah, a man of great zeal. Where was Farrell born? Because you kind of listen to that name. Is it English? Is it? Where did that come from?
2: Well, that's the English name. He was born in France, in southeastern France, at a place called Gap. Now, in Brisbane, there's a place called the Gap.
0: There is.
2: This place in France, Gap, is in southeastern France, and he was born about 1489. Now, he would have had a French name. Guillaume would have been the equivalent of William, I think.
0: Yep, yep.
2: We call him William Farrell.
0: So his real name would have been Guillaume.
2: Guillaume, yeah.
0: But by the way, I know you've travelled Europe a fair bit. Have you travelled to where he was born?
2: Yes, I've been through through Gap.
0: What sort of place is it?
2: Oh, it's a place along. There's mountains between there and the Swiss border, the Italian border, and it leads from there. You go north and you go up to Valence and so on.
0: Is it a beautiful place?
2: It's quite nice, very picturesque, very mountainous. Shelves of mountains around you, and Gap would be surrounded by hills and mountains.
0: Okay, do we know much about William Farrell's early life?
2: We don't know too much about him, but we know that he was educated well, so he must have gone to a good school and then went on to university.
0: These guys were, and I've made this comment over and over and over, it amazes me. They're living in the 1300s, 1400s, 1500s, 1600s, 1700s. They were well educated, these guys. It amazes me. And we've got
2: probably those who were well educated have become the leaders, because all the leaders have had a good education.
0: Says something about education too, doesn't it?
2: That sure does.
0: Where did he get his love of the Bible, and who introduced it to him?
2: Well, being a Frenchman, he firstly went to the University of Paris, and there he met a Jacques Lefebvre. And he gave him his love for the scriptures and his belief in justification by faith. So his love of the scripture came from his companions and their colleagues who were there at the university with him.
0: And when you say that term justification by faith, you're talking about he believed, or he learned to believe, that you're saved by grace in Jesus' atoning death alone, which is full-on Protestant theology in the middle of a Catholic world. Is that correct? Well,
2: and it was a Catholic area, and he was actually in the pro-reform Catholic group there at the University of Paris.
0: So these were guys that, I guess, men and women, probably mostly men, that study the Bible. Is that correct?
2: That's right. They studied the Bible. They studied the reformist teachings that came through from Luther and Calvin and others. Calvin was probably just a few years later. But they studied these and they compared it with the scripture. How do you compare things? You go to the authority, and the scripture was the final answer.
0: I reckon we should still be doing that. I talk to people who are on the search and they're looking at, say, the Baptist or the Adventist or the Anglicans or even the Catholic Church. The best advice you can give is compare what they teach and preach in advance. Still do it today. Compare it with the Bible. If it stands up, believe it. If it doesn't, don't.
2: That's the answer.
0: You said he got involved with a group of men. Did they have a name or...?
2: They were known as the Mio Circle. Now, that Mio in French would be Mora.
0: Okay.
2: This group was an evangelistic group. They were Catholics, but they were virtually preaching the reformist teachings of justification and the scriptures.
0: So they weren't Protestant. They were actually Catholic.
2: They were Catholic, but they were preaching the Protestant thing because the scriptures said it.
0: Now, you intimated at the beginning of this little story that this guy had a fair bit of zeal. Did he share what he was finding, and did he find opposition?
2: Well, he sure did. You know, how he said things, and he was a writer as well, and what he wrote, they were so outspoken and inflammatory that finally the authorities expel him.
0: From France or just from his town?
2: Well, from his town, but he left France then and he went into Switzerland.
0: Now, when you say the authorities, this is the Catholic Church.
2: Yeah, well, even they and through them, the university.
0: Oh, wow. So he kind of gets expelled from the university. So where does he go? You said he went to Switzerland, did he?
2: He went to Switzerland. In fact, Switzerland was like a place of liberty, and it's been like that for hundreds of years. He went to Basel. And he left there, and of course, again, he goes to many places across Switzerland and across France, and he preaches wherever he goes.
0: And he's causing trouble wherever he goes.
2: Well, people don't like often hearing the truth. That's the problem.
0: Well, he's convicting people too in the hundreds of thousands.
2: That's right.
0: So he must have been a powerful preacher.
2: He was a fearless leader, and he was really responsible for the message of the Reformation to be heard in Geneva.
0: Yeah.
2: Which became the centre of it.
0: I like the fact that you said the Swiss and Switzerland was a place of freedom where the Protestant Reformation often found its roots and burned hot. I like that because, you know, Grolemund, you know where that comes from, don't you, Harold?
2: Germany.
0: It's Swiss.
2: Swiss?
0: Yep. We come from a tiny little village just outside of Basel.
2: Well, the north of Switzerland, they speak German.
0: Yeah, that's right. Well, funny you say that because on the other side, so that's my dad's side, my mum's side are German. So we do come from all around that area. And, of course, a bit of English and everything jumped in there. Anyway, don't worry about Lloyd and where he came from. Did Farrell ever leave Catholicism officially?
2: Yes, he did. Mm-hmm. He left the church because he was so outspoken and he was condemning the church that he, in 1523, he left the church. That's when he went to Switzerland.
0: So who were some of the great reformers that he worked with after he goes to Switzerland?
2: Well, he was actually responsible for Calvin staying in Geneva. And, in fact, if you go to Geneva today, the great big monument to the Reformation called the Reformation Wall.
0: Yeah.
2: And there's four great figures that are there. There's Calvin who stand, because these are mainly the reformers who came in Switzerland.
0: Yep.
2: Not so much talking about Luther.
0: Yep.
2: He's right at the end, but right in the middle, the Swiss ones, you have Calvin, you've got Farrell,
0: yep,
2: and you've got the guy Knox who came across from Scotland,
0: yep,
2: and was there with Calvin. So you have Farrell.
0: So you've got three there. Who was the fourth one?
2: Oh, let me.
0: You had Knox, you had Farrell. You had Calvin, who?
2: B-Z-E, B-Z-E. He followed Calvin.
0: Oh, I was wondering.
2: He followed Zwingli in in his place.
0: I was about to ask, was that fourth one Zwingli? But we're going to talk about Zwingli. How do you say it? Zwingli.
2: Zwingli, yeah.
0: We'll talk about him in the not-too-distant future because he was another firebrand at around about time. He works a lot with Calvin. He ends up in the Waldensee Valleys in northern Italy. Tell us about that.
2: Well, the Waldensians were really pre-reformers. They traced their beliefs right back to the very beginning of Christianity in Europe, and they separated from the Catholic Church in 325 when Sylvester was made the Bishop of Rome and the church and state began to work together. They said, that's not us. That's not scriptural.
0: Yep.
2: And they separated and they kept to what we would call primitive Christianity.
0: Including the Sabbath, I believe.
2: Many, not all, but a number of their followers were Sabbath keepers.
0: Yeah.
2: But they had a gathering, like a synod.
0: Yep.
2: In 1525, I think it was, and they met, 1532.
0: Yep.
2: They met at a place called Chanfrein in the Angrogna Valley.
0: That's deep into the Waldensee territory.
2: Deep there.
0: Yeah.
2: And as they gathered there for 6 days, Farrell is going there and he's saying, join the Reformation. These are what we believe. And they said, well, we believe that too. We believe the scriptures. We believe how you save. And so they said, okay, we will join the Reformation.
0: Wow.
2: And so from being a pre-reformer, they are now part of the Great Reformation.
0: And Farrell, it was that brought the Waldenses into the Reformation.
2: Yes.
0: Wow.
2: And because they had a fantastic love for the scripture, these Waldenses, they said, okay, we want to give a Bible to the Reformation. And so Farrell came back with this promise, here is a Bible in French for the Reformation.
0: Okay, so Farrell, with the Waldenses, gave the French Bible in the French language to the French people.
2: Yeah.
0: Fabulous. He did some work with Calvin, is that right?
2: Yes, he was with Calvin. And for a while, Calvin was told to get out of Geneva. And when he came back, Farrell says, stay here. This is the place God has called you to. And with his influence, Calvin became the leader of the church there in Geneva.
0: So did Farrell follow along with Calvinistic theology?
2: Most of it. We would call him Calvinistic, but he disagreed over the Eucharist. And if you remember, even Luther had different views from Zwingli. There was differences here between Farrell and with Calvin over that.
0: Well, it's interesting, as you study the Protestant Reformation, God didn't dump the truth on them in everything all of a sudden. It was a bit of a journey, wasn't it, of some 100 years, as God slowly but gradually calls them out of Catholicism into the pure biblical truth. And all these different men had a part to play, and they all kind of brought different theological perspectives and truths, and eventually it did all come together. So did he die?
2: He died in 1565, but if you go to Neuchâtel, which is a town in Switzerland, there's the church and there's a massive statue of Farrell, and guess what it shows?
0: I could guess. Let me guess, because I haven't seen it and I don't know. I would say Farrell with the Bible.
2: Farrell has an open Bible.
0: Yeah, okay, there you go. Yep.
2: And so he's proclaiming the truths of the Bible, and he was the pastor there for many years, and he wrote many books. But, you know, if you look at something about Farrell, being featured as one of the leaders of the Reformation there is one thing. The Open Bible is a summary of this fearless scriptural leader who practiced it and preached it all his life.
0: Dare I say that perhaps we live in a time today, Harold Harker, where we need more Farrells. Men and women who will stand up for the truth with great zeal, without fear.
2: We need more Farrells, and we need more people to recognize that the Bible is the very Word of God that has life as we look at and study it and follow it.
0: And is that what you get out of Farrell's life when you look at it?
2: I do. A fearless guy, but he's for God and he's for the scripture.
0: Yeah, well, fabulous, fabulous story. Can we look at the other guy, Zwingli, in the next few weeks, Harold?
2: Yeah, we can do Zwingli, no problem.
0: Just while we're on these guys, fantastic story. Thanks for joining us today, and may we all be Farrells in our own way.
2: God bless you. Thank you.
1: God bless, Harold.
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0: Okay, what a great story.
1: Absolutely.
0: I love these Reformation stories. I hope our listeners are enjoying them. If they're not, I am, mate. I went for a trip through Europe with Harold Harker, and I'm hoping to do it with you, Hunty.
1: That'd be nice.
0: We really want to film some of these stories.
1: Yeah,
0: don't we
1: do.
0: We just got to raise the money to do it. Not easy. But I reckon if we can raise the money and we can get back with these stories, they'll be red, red hot.
1: Nice.
0: This next song is from a church. This is actually, I don't know that we've done this a whole lot, and I'm kind of changing direction a bit today.
1: Yep.
0: This is from a Protestant church in Ireland. Very famous church, has a very famous preacher. He just retired. Very powerful preacher. You don't have to agree with everything he says, but very powerful preacher. And they can sing. And in fact, our church at New Hope, which is in Northwest Sydney. And by the way, if you're in Sydney, what's this weekend, Hunty?
1: It's Easter.
0: Ah, look, if you're in Sydney and you've got nowhere to go, Come to our church.
1: Yep.
0: We have a very special Easter Sabbath service. Starts
1: four,
0: at 10 o'clock.
1: Yep, 4 Samuel Place, Quakers.
0: Yeah. I'm very impressed. You might not remember the phone numbers for this program, but you remember
1: next
0: where we are.
1: Next door to Aldi.
0: It is next door to Aldi.
1: Hambledon Road almost.
0: Plenty of room in our beautiful church we meet in.
1: Yep.
0: And we are going to have a great celebration and time of worship, remembering what Jesus did for us. Now, this church, their music, much of the music of New Hope, they have had a deep influence.
1: This is the Whitewell Church, isn't it?
0: Yeah, this is Whitewell Church in Ireland. Whitewall.
1: Okay.
0: Church in Northern Ireland. Their music is beautiful, and this song, I'm so glad that Jesus loves me. This is their congregation singing it.
1: Yep.
0: Let's listen to them.
1: Indeed.

0: Ah, Hunty, that's beautiful.
1: What a river.
0: I grew up with music like that. In fact, that song, we're going to sing that at church this Sabbath.
1: Great.
0: Just a coincidence.
1: Yes.
0: But this Sabbath, Saturday, 10 o'clock, and I'm telling you, if you're in Sydney, you've got nowhere to go. Look, if you've got your own church, your own Sabbath church, praise the Lord, you go there. But if you've got nowhere to go and you wanna have a great time of worship, I'm preaching this Sabbath, Hunty.
1: Yep.
0: I'll guarantee you we're going to be preaching a Bible-based sermon.
1: Yep.
0: Message.
1: Yep.
0: And we're going to have fabulous music.
1: For sure.
0: And the sound will work, because guess who does that?
1: And you will be blessed.
0: Hunty. Hunty's our sound man.
1: Well, I've got a great team.
0: So if anything goes wrong with the tech, we just all look at Hunty. So we'd love to see you at church.
1: We would love to see you.
0: If you've never been to church before, what a great day to come and have a look.
1: Yep, 4 Samuel Place, Quakers Hill, just off Hambledon Road near the Aldi.
0: I call it Easter Sabbath.
1: That's it.
0: And if you go onto our Facebook pages and that, you'll start to see advertisement for it as well.
1: For sure.
0: And it's a beautiful, beautiful time of fellowship. Hey, I hope we've got a guy called Don Felberg online. Are you there, Don?
2: Yes, I'm there, Pastor Lloyd, yes.
0: Well, we're very glad to hear that you are there, because you're somewhere out in the middle of Australia somewhere, is that correct?
2: Well, not quite, but I'm in an area where I haven't got good mobile service.
0: So we're on a prayer here, hoping and praying that you stay with us. Where are you? You're in Western Australia?
2: Yes.
0: Okay. But
2: yeah, West Australia, yes.
0: And you are out in the country somewhere?
2: I am, yes. In fact, 100 kilometres north of Meriden, which is Meriden's about halfway between Perth and Kalgoorlie. So wow. It's not really out in the Never Never, but it's far enough.
1: Well, for us city folks, that's a fair hike.
0: Actually,
2: yes, yes.
0: I'm going to Western Australia. Hunty's coming with me. I think we're going to a place. I've never been there, and we're going to a place called Bunbury sometime in July.
2: Oh, yes, yes.
0: For a regional over
2: there. Lovely, that'll be lovely.
0: Yeah, a good place, is it?
2: Yeah, It's a beautiful place, very lovely climate, right on the coast. It's a couple of hours drive south of Perth, a beautiful spot.
0: Looking forward to it. Now, you've been a pastor for many years. Tell us how many years you've been ministering in the Adventist Church.
2: Oh, since 1979, so that's what, about 44 years, I think, coming up.
0: Wow. It's almost as long as my Dad has been around. I think he went out in 72, 73. So you're still a pastor? You're still active, or you've retired?
2: Well, I think I can say yes to both of those questions. I've retired, but I'm still active.
0: Now, look, the reality is I haven't...
2: In fact,
0: go on.
2: I was going to say I'm very busy with, I've been very busy with phone calls from people all over West Australia, Northern Territory and South Australia, and particularly with COVID, as more and more of the Aboriginal folk got COVID, they'd ring me up to pray for them. So that's kept me busy. Plus I'm still doing, I've got a wedding coming up on Friday, and I had a funeral the other week. And so, yes, still keeping quite active and busy.
0: Where do you actually live?
2: Live in Kelmscott in Perth, one of the southern suburbs of Perth.
0: Now, you mentioned your Aboriginal work. That's the reason I'm talking to you today, because I want to talk about that. How many years and how long have you been working with our Indigenous people?
2: Well, since the year 2000.
0: 22 years.
1: Wow.
0: What led you to work with our Indigenous people here in Australia?
2: Well, I was invited to become the pastor of our Whyalla, Port Lincoln and Port Augusta churches in the year 2000. And they said to me, Port Augusta is basically an Aboriginal church.
0: Okay.
2: And I really enjoyed it.

0: got around with a Mitsubishi station wagon.
1: Not even a four-wheel drive.
0: Not even a four-wheel drive in the early years. But you know what's interesting? You can get over a lot of rough country if you take it slow.
1: Yeah, that's not Hunty's style.
2: No, it's Lloyd's style.
1: I don't like the corrugations on the road out there. I find them very rough and very unsettling. It feels like your car's going to fall to bits, you know?
0: Sometimes it shakes you one way and then it shakes you back the other way.
1: Yeah. What are the greatest challenges for our Indigenous people here in contemporary Australia?
0: Well, I think that from my perspective, I think I could say it's a struggle for identity, for them to work out really who they are and how they fit. You see, many of them had their lands and sacred sites taken away or destroyed, and they lost their language. Many of their ancestors were massacred, and then came the stolen generation, and those of mixed race were taken away, even from good homes.
1: Yeah.
0: And then they were brought into communities, brought in with other tribes, and so, you know, all of the hurts were passed down from generation to generation. There were scars, and then alcohol and drugs have been mixed in with all of this. Well, I guess you're susceptible to those things when you're feeling miserable about yourself.
1: Yeah.
0: And so it's a very complex thing, but it's, and also our folk have a different value system. And so they find it hard to fit into a Western way of thinking where possessions and money seem to have high priority.
1: Yeah. Is Jesus the answer for the Indigenous people? And is the message of Jesus making headway?
0: Well, many of our Aboriginal folk would say with certainty Jesus is the answer.
1: Yeah.
0: They do say that.
1: Yeah.
0: They're a very spiritual people. And Christianity gives them identity.
1: Yeah.
0: And many of them have embraced Christianity. I'm not sure what the latest census figures are. I think it's around 76% of Aboriginal people in Australia claim to be Christian.
1: Yeah, yeah.
0: And, you know, it's interesting, Pastor Lloyd, when you visit, you tell them you're the pastor. They get excited. They love to see the pastor. They want you to pray for them. And many of them have good memories of mission days where they learn the Christian songs, where they learn their memory verses, they learned about Jesus. And so today in many of the, particularly the remote places where I've spent a lot of my time visiting, they love you to come and your very presence in the community announces there's going to be a Bible meeting, a church meeting that night, regardless of what day of the week it is.
1: Yeah.
0: And they feel good after coming along to church.
1: It's amazed me as I've travelled around the world how Jesus is the answer to every culture, every people, every race, every creed, and every tribe. He truly is universal, isn't he?
0: It's so true, and it's especially true among our Aboriginal folk.
1: What obstacles are there for Aboriginal people in finding Jesus here in Australia?
0: Well, I think that they do tend to move in groups rather than making independent decisions. In other words, they're very much influenced by family. And so if someone wants to step out and do something that others around them are not doing, they will tend to pull them down or pull them back. For example, if someone does want to step out and follow Jesus and say, give up the alcohol and the drugs, family will pressure on them. And so that's one thing. I think another thing is, they're being influenced more and more by secular society. You see, more of them

0: even the remote ones. They're getting mobile phones. There are more remote areas now that have mobile service. And so they're getting more influenced by Western morals. And I see that as a big challenge in the days ahead. They haven't got the old role models that they used to have that had good Christian morals.
1: It sounds very similar to us, doesn't it, really? Same sort of pressures.
0: Well, there are similarities, that's right.
1: Yeah. Now, you're a Seventh-day Adventist church pastor since the 70s.
0: That's correct, yes.
1: Does the church you serve, do they run schools and colleges for our Indigenous people, or how does that work?
0: Yes, we've run a number of them over the years, and they have made big impacts on the people. But currently we have Karalundi, which has been running for 68 years.
1: Yep.
0: Karalundi is up in the centre of Western Australia in the desert, serves the Mardu people and others from around West. In fact, folk from all over Western Australia have had influence from attending Karalundi.
1: Okay, yep.
0: And Karalundi is a parent-operated school. We have it because the Aboriginal folk said, we want to have a Christian school.
1: Okay.
0: Back 68 years ago, old Mrs. Avy Curley said to one of our pastors, she said, what are you doing for our people? Mm-hmm. We want to have a school like some of the other churches have. And so that led to the establishment of Karalundi. And so it's still operating and still being a blessing to many of the people throughout the desert there.
1: There's one that is it?
0: And also, Pastor Lloyd, we have Mamarapa College.
1: Yep.
0: Mamarapa College was established about 25 years ago.
1: Yep.
0: To train Aboriginal pastors.
1: Yeah.
0: To train them in their own setting, among themselves, where there's mostly just Aboriginal folk.
1: And we've had some powerful preachers come out of there. Some of my mates have come from that college.
0: Yeah.
1: And they work really powerfully, not just amongst the Indigenous, but amongst Australians, full stop. So you must be doing something right there. So there's one in Karalundi, there's one, how do you say that?
0: Mamarapa. That's in the hills of Perth, in a little town called Carrigullen, sort of like a suburb of Perth.
1: And are those two the only schools?
0: Currently, at the moment, they are, yes.
1: Did we used to have one up around Taree and around those areas?
0: Yeah, there were Mirrawinny Gardens out from Kempsey, and that operated for quite a few years.
1: Yeah,
0: there was Mona Mona up in North Queensland, and then in more recent times, Currawarra out near Brawarrina.
1: Okay.
0: But coming back to Mamarapa,
1: yep.
0: I just ought to tell you that while Mamarapa has trained pastors, Aboriginal pastors, there are many people who go there who just want to learn more about Jesus and more about the Bible. I've helped many people fill in their application forms, and you say, "Why?" One of the questions is, why do you want to go? It's to learn about Jesus, to learn about the Bible, to share Jesus with my family. There have been many people that have gone there that have later made a full commitment to Jesus themselves and been baptized.
1: It's
0: wonderful.
1: Can you tell us, we're running out of time, but can you tell us a short story of a Aboriginal person who found Christ?
0: Sure. I think of a lady by the name of Colleen Roberts who lived in Maree in South Australia there up in the Flinders Ranges. And some years ago, Pastor Eric Davey went up to visit another lady in that town who had had some problems. And when he got there, she wasn't there, and he met up with this Colleen Roberts.
1: Mm.
0: And Colleen said, Pastor, she said, I'm about ready to commit suicide. She said, I've had so many problems in my life. I've lost so many family members and life is without meaning. She wasn't a Christian person.
1: Yeah, yeah.
0: And he said to her, look, he said, you ought to go to Mamaroppa College, to Bible College. And she said, all right then, I will. And it surprised him. I think it surprised her. And anyway, she signed up to go. And when the day the plane was to come in to pick her up to go to college, the night before, she got drunk.
1: Yep.
0: And anyway, you wouldn't believe it, Pastor Lloyd, but the plane was cancelled because of the weather and was coming the day after. And so she sobered up by that time and got on the plane, and she got to Perth to Bible College, and she's sitting up in class. She thought, whatever have I got myself into? You know, I don't belong here. But anyway, the Holy Spirit began to work on her heart, and before long, she accepted Jesus as the Savior, and she found meaning in life. She was then later baptized, and I had her on one of my field schools of evangelism. She came to assist me, and she took one of the meetings and talked to the people about how to find salvation, how to be saved. And I still remember at the end of her meeting, she made this appeal. She told a story of how she'd found Jesus and how he'd saved her life. And then she appealed to the people to come forward and accept Jesus. And she made a strong appeal. Mm. She talked to them like she really meant them to come because she did.
1: Yeah.
0: And there was a drunk man there, and he started to get up to come forward. And his wife said, you can't go, you're drunk, you're drunk. He said, I gotta go. He said, I don't want to miss out. And so he headed off, and there came in front of Colleen and along with some others, and there she prayed for these people to accept Jesus and to give their hearts to him. Colleen has been the senior elder of our church in Port Augusta. She's worked in drug and alcohol rehabilitation. She says herself, she tells everybody, Jesus saved my life. Jesus gave me meaning. Mm. And she's still sharing Jesus with people, anyone who will listen. And she's encouraging family and friends to come to Mamaroppa because that's the place that changed her life.
1: You can take it to the bank, Pastor, that plane was held up by Jesus for her.
0: Oh, absolutely.
1: Yeah.
0: For sure.
1: If we had an Indigenous Aboriginal person listening to us today, which we do, and they wanted to go to Mamaroppa, forgive me if I didn't say that right, I'm a Queensland boy. I don't know the Western Australian names real well.
0: I should tell you, Pastor Lloyd, for butting in, but Mamaroppa means, it's made up of two words. Mama means Father God.
1: Yep.
0: That's the word of the Western Desert mob. They'll often pray. They'll say, Mama, Father, you know, or they'll say to me, I need to go Mama's way, they'll say.
1: Yeah, good.
0: And then Rapha is a Hebrew word meaning to heal or to restore, to make whole. So really the name of the college means God heals.
1: Beautiful.
0: And that's what it does. But anyway, sorry to interrupt.
1: I was just going to say, if someone wanted to go there, to Mamaroppa, as a student, what do? Just Google it or look it up and apply? Or how does that work?
0: Yes. Google Mama Rough College, M-A-M-A, that's Mama, and then Rapha, R-A-P-H-A.
1: Yep.
0: And you can download an application form, and the number is there so that if anyone wanted to go and need some help, you can ring the college and they'll help you over the phone or direct you to somebody in the local area that can help you.
2: And I think there's some scholarships available too for Indigenous folk too, I believe. Is that right, Don?
0: Most of our folk, all of us would qualify for ab study.
2: Nice.
0: And so that enables people to go, to come in for the blocks. It's block study. So they come for 6 9-day blocks throughout the year.
2: Yep.
0: And that works well for folk because they're not away from family for long periods of time. They're able to get there and so it works quite well like that. So yes, the app study is available. The transport, the flying in is available even if they are, earning more than what would allow them to get regular app study payments.
1: Yeah, yeah.
2: Nice.
1: Have you got optimism for the work amongst our Indigenous people in Australia, the future?
0: Yes, yes, it's going forward. Yep. There are more and more people who are responding to the call of Jesus, and it's exciting what's happening.
1: Last question then. What can we do to help the work amongst our Indigenous people, amongst our Aussie Indigenous people, our Aboriginal people?
0: Well, I think, Pastor Lloyd, the first thing I'd say, they respond to people who love them and care for them and have an interest in them. And so be friendly. If you see an Aboriginal person, talk to them. Yeah. Say hello. Usually they will be quite happy to talk back and be willing to go out of your way to help them. Mm-hmm. And I think that's the first thing. And then we have some wonderful resources. We have a resource called our Jesus Posters. We've put together 14 paintings with Aboriginal people in them. They've got real Aboriginal people in them, not just artist impression of people. And these, we've sold hundreds and hundreds of these Jesus paintings. And they put them up on the walls of their houses. And so if you knew an Aboriginal person, I would say get hold of some of these paintings and take them one.
1: Where would you get them?
0: They will be really. You can get them from our ATSIM department at the Australian Union Conference Office.
1: Google,
0: or your ATSIM director.
1: Google ATSIM, ATSIM.
0: Yeah.
2: Correct.
0: Yes. And so, yeah, if you were to get one of these posters of Jesus with his hands extended out, or the second coming, or the crucifixion one is painted with desert scene at the foot of the cross.
2: Wow.
0: It connects, you know?
1: Yeah.
0: And when they see their own mob in there, they just want them. And so... So yes, that if you get those, that would really connect you in. You're a friend.
1: Well, it's been fabulous and really interesting to talk to you. They are an amazing people, and
0: they become for us. They've become like family.
1: Yeah, well,
0: they are our family.
1: Yeah, I was about to say that. I've watched you from afar. They're more than become family. They are your family, and I think it's just a wonderful thing that Jesus can walk straight into their culture and win them to his heart too.
0: Yes.
1: He is some God.
0: Like you say, Jesus fits really every culture. He is the answer to every culture, Pastor Lloyd.
1: Yeah, it doesn't matter. He'll come to you whoever you are. And as you said, he's going to give you identity and he's going to give you a future.
0: Yes.
1: And he'll give you healing, whether you're Aboriginal or whether you're European Australian or whether you come from somewhere else, doesn't matter to Jesus. He wants you, he loves you, and he'll have you.
0: True. Very, very true. Yeah.
1: I wonder as we close this little interview, I've never done this, but I wonder if I could get you to pray for our Indigenous people and for the work of Jesus in Australia amongst them. Would you do that for us?
0: Be very happy to.
1: Thank you.
0: Our loving Heavenly Father, we are thankful that we can pray to you here this afternoon. And Lord, we want to thank you for our Indigenous brothers and sisters right across Australia. Some of them live in very remote areas, others live along the coast. But Lord, we just pray that you'll be with each one of them. Some of them are facing big problems and they're feeling no good about themselves. But Lord, help them to know that you love them and help them to know that Lord Jesus, you were willing to come and to die in their place, and that you have a home up in heaven that you've prepared for them and you want them to be there. And so help them, Lord, to reach out to you, knowing that you will accept them and that you will help them and save them. And Father, I pray that you'll bless Mama Rapa and Karalundi and all efforts that are being made to point people to Jesus. And I pray that they might open their hearts to you and find peace and happiness in you. Bless Pastor Lloyd and bless his ministry too. And we thank you in Jesus' name. Amen.
1: Amen. It's been a privilege to talk to you,
2: sure has.
1: Pastor Don, and we look forward to talking to you again in the not too distant future.
2: See you, mate.
0: Lovely. Thank you. God bless.
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1: Well, that was really interesting.
2: Wasn't it? Isn't he an amazing man?
1: He is. He's actually spent many, many years working with the Indigenous people of Australia, and he really... He's almost one of them when you watch him.
2: Yep.
1: Him with them.
2: Yep, they love him.
1: He loves them and they love him.
2: Yep.
1: There's a lot of love there.
2: That's right.
1: This next song, it's Easter this coming weekend.
2: It is.
1: I chose this song because it is Easter. We're going back to the Irish church again.
2: Yep.
1: And they're singing this beautiful, again, this is a song, Hunty.
2: Yes.
1: We're going to sing this coming Saturday, Sabbath, at our church at New Hope.
2: Lovely.
1: And by the way, any Adventist church you go to this weekend is going to be celebrating Jesus on the cross.
2: Yes.
1: And he is the power, and it's that love that reaches into the hearts of our Indigenous people and others all over this nation. This is a great song, and they sing it with gusto, and we'll be singing it this Saturday, this Sabbath, on a hill far away. Oh.

0: Beautiful song.
1: Mm-hmm.
0: Another song from my childhood, kind of going on a walk back into history here, Hunty.
1: Yep.
0: But it is Easter. It is a time to remember Jesus. And you know, when it comes to Easter, we often center the Bible study, our attention on the cross and what happened on the cross, and rightly so. But it's not all about the cross, because central to the Easter story is not just the fact that Jesus came
1: yep.
0: and died for your sins
1: yep.
0: and my sins, took the penalty for them. The great news is that he did die, but there was resurrection.
1: Amen.
0: Hey, just read, we're running out of time.
1: We are.
0: But read 7 verses for me of Matthew
1: sure.
0: 28. I want to leave our listeners with this tremendous story and then one great song that celebrates this. Go, Hunty.
1: Alrighty. Early on Sunday morning, as the new day was dawning, Mary Magdalene and the other Mary went out to visit the tomb.
0: Now, just hold a second. Jesus has been crucified.
1: Yep.
0: He's died with yep. our sins weighing heavily down on him.
1: Yep.
0: He's been buried. It's Sunday morning. So he died. When did he die?
1: Friday.
0: It's Sunday morning. He's been dead for 2-3
1: yep,
0: days.
1: Yep, yep.
0: And then Mary.
1: Yep.
0: This is the Mary that Jesus saved.
1: Saved.
0: The prostitute. John yep. chapter 8.
1: Yep.
0: She goes looking for Jesus. Look what happens.
1: Yep. And suddenly there was a great earthquake, for an angel of the Lord came down from heaven, rolled aside the stone and sat on it. His face shone like lightning, and his clothing was as white as snow. The guards shook with fear when they saw him, and they fell into a dead faint.
0: Resurrection, Hunty.
1: Yes.
0: This is resurrection. Keep going.
1: Yes. Then the angel spoke to the woman. Don't be afraid, he said. I know you're looking for Jesus who was crucified. He isn't here. He is risen from the dead. Just as he said would happen. Come, see where his body was lying. And now, go quickly and tell his disciples that he has risen from the dead, and he's going ahead of you to Galilee. You will see him there. Remember what I have told you.
0: Powerful, powerful, powerful stuff.
1: Absolutely.
0: Did you get to verse 7 there?
1: I did.
0: So, Jesus is resurrected.
1: Yep.
0: She doesn't see, Mary Magdalene does not see Jesus resurrected. She sees an angel.
1: Yes.
0: And there's lots of noise. There's lightning.
1: Yes, earthquake.
0: This is the most powerful event in the history of not just the world, but of the entire universe.
1: Yep.
0: Jesus has risen from the dead.
1: Yep.
0: He's gone to Galilee. You go, he says. The angel says, you go tell everybody Jesus has been resurrected. Now, can you imagine, Hunty, what it would have been like for her, or if you were a disciple, that very first time you saw the resurrected Jesus.
1: So exciting.
0: It had such a powerful impact on me that when I watched that movie on Easter, what's it called? Risen.
1: Yep.
0: And it's just a movie, but it's a movie about the story. By the way, if you haven't seen it, take the time to watch it this Easter.
1: Yep.
0: And Jesus appears to his disciples. I'm watching this, and it had such a powerful impact on me. I began to weep, and
1: yeah.
0: I feel emotional.
1: I'm emotional now, too.
0: What must it have been like to see Jesus, the Master, resurrected?
1: Amen.
0: And so I want to leave that with you today. Easter, it is about the cross.
1: Yes.
0: It is about Jesus who died for you, but it's over the mighty truth that Jesus has been resurrected. This song, Up From the Grave He Arose, yep. celebrates it, and it's sung by one of our Adventist choirs in Africa.

0: Hallelujah, hallelujah, Christ arose. And that's the story of Easter. And so if you're hurt and if you're wounded, if your heart is empty, then this Easter, consider Jesus Christ.
1: Mm.
0: Invite him into your heart. Give Jesus a go. Everything will change and you'll get healing and you'll get peace and your life will be brand new. Hey, I'm going to tell you again.
1: Yep.
0: This Sabbath.
1: Yep.
0: At New Hope Church.
1: New Hope Seventh-day Adventist Church.
0: How do you get there?
1: 4 Samuel Place, Quakersfield, just off Hambledon Road, next door to Aldi.
0: Yep.
1: 10 o'clock, Saturday morning.
0: Come along. Come. If you've got nowhere else to go, come along. We're going to celebrate what Jesus has done for us. It's a feel-good message. This is what it's all about. And I'll tell you what, Hunty, the way the world is, we're going to see that Jesus in the flesh real soon.
1: For sure.
0: Let me pray.
1: Yep.
0: Dear Lord, thank you for this program today, for the guests, for the inspiring stories. Lord, for the beautiful music. And I just pray now that as we go, that we'll never lose sight of the fact that you are the Savior. You do love us and you do offer to save us if we choose you. I choose you. Hunty chooses you.
1: For sure.
0: Oh, Lord, I pray that our listeners will choose you too. In the name of Jesus Christ of Nazareth. Amen.
1: Amen.
0: My name's Lloyd Grolham.
1: My name's Hunty.
0: I didn't even get it out.
1: Not even get it out.
0: Let's try again. We're going to get this right this week. My name is Lloyd Grolleman.
1: And my name's Hunty.
0: And I'm the Aussie pastor.
1: And we love you.
0: You're the tech boy.
1: That's it.
0: And we do love you.
1: We love you.
0: Jesus, he loves you so much more. See you next time.
1: See you next time.
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1: 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If these chapters leave you with some questions and wanting to study the Bible more closely, give us a call on 1-800-FAITH-FM so we can put you in touch with the right people and resources.
6: Galatians 1. Paul, an apostle, not from men nor through man, but through Jesus Christ and God the Father, who raised him from the dead, and all the brothers who are with me, to the assemblies of Galatia. Grace to you and peace from God the Father and our Lord Jesus Christ, who gave himself for our sins, that he might deliver us out of this present evil age, according to the will of our God and Father, to whom be the glory for ever and ever. Amen. I marvel that you are so quickly deserting him who called you in the grace of Christ to a different good news. And there isn't another good news, only there are some who trouble you and want to pervert the good news of Christ. But even though we, or an angel from heaven, should preach to you any good news other than that which we preach to you, let him be cursed. As we have said before, so I now say again, if any man preaches to you any good news other than that which you received, let him be cursed. For am I now seeking the favor of men, or of God, or am I striving to please men? For if I were still pleasing men, I wouldn't be a servant of Christ. But I make known to you, brothers, concerning the good news which was preached by me, that it is not according to man. For neither did I receive it from man, nor was I taught it, but it came to me through revelation of Jesus Christ. For you have heard of my way of living in time past in the Jews' religion, how that beyond measure I persecuted the assembly of God and ravaged it. I advanced in the Jews' religion beyond many of my own age among my countrymen, being more exceedingly zealous for the traditions of my fathers. But when it was the good pleasure of God, who separated me from my mother's womb and called me through His grace, to reveal His Son in me that I might preach Him among the Gentiles, I didn't immediately confer with flesh and blood. Nor did I go up to Jerusalem to those who were apostles before me, but I went away into Arabia. Then I returned to Damascus. Then, after 3 years, I went up to Jerusalem to visit Peter and stayed with him 15 days. But of the other apostles I saw no one, except James, the Lord's brother. Now about the things which I write to you, behold, before God, I'm not lying. Then I came to the regions of Syria and Cilicia. I was still unknown by face to the assemblies of Judea which were in Christ. But they only heard, "He who once persecuted us now preaches the faith that he once tried to destroy." And they glorified God in me. Galatians 2. Then after a period of 14 years, I went up again to Jerusalem with Barnabas, taking Titus also with me. I went up by revelation, and I laid before them the good news which I preach among the Gentiles, but privately before those who were respected, for fear that I might be running, or had run, in vain. But not even Titus, who was with me, being a Greek, was compelled to be circumcised. This was because of the false brothers secretly brought in, who stole in to spy out our liberty which we have in Christ Jesus, that they might bring us into bondage, to whom we gave no place in the way of subjection, not for an hour, that the truth of the good news might continue with you. But from those who were reputed to be important, whatever they were, it makes no difference to me. God doesn't show partiality to man. They, I say, who were respected imparted nothing to me. But to the contrary, when they saw that I had been entrusted with the good news for the uncircumcision, even as Peter with the good news for the circumcision. For he who appointed Peter to the apostleship of the circumcision appointed me also to the Gentiles. And when they perceived the grace that was given to me, James, and Cephas, and John, they who were reputed to be pillars gave to me and Barnabas the right hand of fellowship, that we should go to the Gentiles, and they to the circumcision. They only asked us to remember the poor, which very thing I was also zealous to do. But when Peter came to Antioch, I resisted him to his face, because he stood condemned. For before some people came from James, he ate with the Gentiles. But when they came, he drew back and separated himself, fearing those who were of the circumcision. And the rest of the Jews joined him in his hypocrisy, so that even Barnabas was carried away with their hypocrisy. But when I saw that they didn't walk uprightly according to the truth of the good news, I said to Peter before them all, "If you, being a Jew, live as the Gentiles do, and not as the Jews do, why do you compel the Gentiles to live as the Jews do? We, being Jews by nature, and not Gentile sinners, yet knowing that a man is not justified by the works of the law, but through faith in Jesus Christ, even we believed in Christ Jesus, that we might be justified by faith in Christ, and not by the works of the law, because no flesh will be justified by the works of the law. But if, while we sought to be justified in Christ, we ourselves also were found sinners, is Christ a servant of sin? Certainly not. For if I build up again those things which I destroyed, I prove myself a lawbreaker. For I, through the law, died to the law, that I might live to God. I have been crucified with Christ, and it is no longer I that live, but Christ living in me. That life which I now live in the flesh, I live by faith in the Son of God, who loved me and gave himself up for me. I don't make void the grace of God, for if righteousness is through the law, then Christ died for nothing. Galatians 3. Foolish Galatians, who has bewitched you not to obey the truth, before whose eyes Jesus Christ was openly portrayed among you as crucified? I just want to learn this from you. Did you receive the Spirit by the works of the law or by hearing of faith? Are you so foolish? Having begun in the Spirit, are you now completed in the flesh? Did you suffer so many things in vain, if it is indeed in vain? He, therefore, who supplies the Spirit to you and does miracles among you, does he do it by the works of the law or by hearing of faith? Even as Abraham
7: believed God, and it was counted to him for righteousness.
6: Know, therefore, that those who are of faith, the same are children of Abraham. The Scripture, foreseeing that God would justify the Gentiles by faith, preached the good news beforehand to Abraham, saying,
7: In you all the nations will be blessed.
6: So then, those who are of faith are blessed with the faithful Abraham. For as many as are of the works of the law are under a curse, for it is written,
7: Cursed is everyone who doesn't continue in all things that are written in the book of the law to do them.
6: Now that no man is justified by the law before God is evident, for
7: the righteous will live by faith.
6: The law is not of faith, but
7: the man who does them will live by them.
6: Christ redeemed us from the curse of the law, having become a curse for us. For it is written,
7: Cursed is everyone who hangs on a tree.
6: That the blessing of Abraham might come on the Gentiles through Christ Jesus, that we might receive the promise of the Spirit through faith. Brothers, speaking of human terms, though it is only a man's covenant, yet, when it has been confirmed, no one makes it void or adds to it. Now the promises were spoken to Abraham and to his offspring. He doesn't say, to descendants, as of many, but as of one, to your offspring, which is Christ. Now I say this, a covenant confirmed before him by God in Christ, the law, which came 430 years after, does not annul, so as to make the promise of no effect. For if the inheritance is of the law, it is no more of promise, but God has granted it to Abraham by promise. What then is the law? It was added because of transgressions, until the offspring should come to whom the promise has been made. It was ordained through angels by the hand of a mediator. Now, a mediator is not between one, but God is one. Is the law then against the promises of God? Certainly not. For if there had been a law given which could make alive, most certainly righteousness would have been of the law. But the Scriptures imprisoned all things under sin, that the promise by faith in Jesus Christ might be given to those who believe. But before faith came, we were kept in custody under the law, confined for the faith which should afterwards be revealed. So that the law has become our tutor to bring us to Christ, that we might be justified by faith. But now that faith has come, we are no longer under a tutor. For you are all children of God, through faith in Christ Jesus. For as many of you as were baptized into Christ have put on Christ. There is neither Jew nor Greek, there is neither slave nor free man, there is neither male nor female, for you are all one in Christ Jesus. If you are Christ's, then you are Abraham's offspring and heirs according to promise. Galatians 4. But I say that so long as the heir is a child, he is no different from a bondservant, though he is Lord of all, but is under guardians and stewards until the day appointed by the Father. So we also, when we were children, were held in bondage under the elemental principles of the world. But when the fullness of the time came, God sent out His Son, born to a woman, born under the law, that He might redeem those who were under the law, that we might receive the adoption of children. And because you are children, God sent out the Spirit of His Son into your hearts, crying, Abba, Father. So you are no longer a bondservant, but a son. And if a son, then an heir of God through Christ. However, at that time, not knowing God, you were in bondage to those who by nature are not gods. But now that you have come to know God, or rather, to be known by God, why do you turn back again to the weak and miserable elemental principles to which you desire to be in bondage all over again? You observe days, months, seasons, and years. I am afraid for you that I might have wasted my labor for you. I beg you, brothers, become as I am, for I also have become as you are. You did me no wrong, but you know that because of weakness of the flesh, I preached the good news to you the first time. That which was a temptation to you in my flesh, you didn't despise nor reject, but you received me as an angel of God, even as Christ Jesus. What was the blessing you enjoyed? For I testify to you that, if possible, you would have plucked out your eyes and given them to me. So then, have I become your enemy by telling you the truth? They zealously seek you in no good way. No, they desire to alienate you, that you may seek them. But it is always good to be zealous in a good cause, and not only when I am present with you. My little children, of whom I am again in travail until Christ is formed in you. But I could wish to be present with you now, and to change my tone, for I am perplexed about you. Tell me, you that desire to be under the law, don't you listen to the law? For it is written that Abraham had two sons, one by the handmaid and one by the free woman. However, the son by the handmaid was born according to the flesh, but the son by the free woman was born through promise. These things contain an allegory, for these are two covenants. One is from Mount Sinai, bearing children to bondage, which is Hagar. For this Hagar is Mount Sinai in Arabia, and answers to the Jerusalem that exists now, for she is in bondage with her children. But the Jerusalem that is above is free, which is the mother of us all. For it is written,
7: Rejoice, you barren who don't bear. Break out and shout, you that don't travail. For more are the children of the desolate than of her who has a husband.
6: Now we, brothers, as Isaac was, are children of promise. But as then, he who was born according to the flesh persecuted him who was born according to the Spirit, so also it is now. However, what does the Scripture say?
7: Throw out the handmaid and her son, for the son of the handmaid will not inherit with the son of the free woman.
6: So then, brothers, we are not children of a handmaid, but of the free woman. Galatians 5. Stand firm, therefore, in the liberty by which Christ has made us free, and don't be entangled again with a yoke of bondage. Behold, I, Paul, tell you that if you receive circumcision, Christ will profit you nothing. Yes, I testify again to every man who receives circumcision, that he is a debtor to do the whole law. You are alienated from Christ, you who desire to be justified by the law. You have fallen away from grace. For we, through the Spirit, by faith, wait for the hope of righteousness. For in Christ Jesus, neither circumcision amounts to anything, nor uncircumcision, but faith working through love. You were running well. Who interfered with you that you should not obey the truth? This persuasion is not from him who calls you.
7: A little yeast grows through the whole lump.
6: I have confidence toward you in the Lord that you will think no other way. But he who troubles you will bear his judgment, whoever he is. But I, brothers, if I still preach circumcision, why am I still persecuted? Then the stumbling block of the cross has been removed. I wish that those who disturb you would cut themselves off. For you, brothers, were called for freedom. Only don't use your freedom for gain to the flesh, but through love be servants to one another. For the whole law is fulfilled in one word, in this:
7: you shall love your neighbor as yourself.
6: But if you bite and devour one another, be careful that you don't consume one another. But I say, walk by the Spirit, and you won't fulfill the lust of the flesh. For the flesh lusts against the Spirit, and the Spirit against the flesh. And these are contrary to one another, that you may not do the things that you desire. But if you are led by the Spirit, you are not under the law. Now the deeds of the flesh are obvious, which are adultery, sexual immorality, uncleanness, lustfulness, idolatry, sorcery, hatred, strife, jealousies, outbursts of anger, rivalries, divisions, heresies, envy, murders, drunkenness, orgies, and things like these, of which I forewarn you, even as I also forewarned you, that those who practice such things will not inherit the kingdom of God. But the fruit of the Spirit is love, joy, peace, patience, kindness, goodness, faith, gentleness, and self-control. Against such things there is no law. Those who belong to Christ have crucified the flesh with its passions and lusts. If we live by the Spirit, let's also walk by the Spirit. Let's not become conceited, provoking one another, and envying one another. Galatians 6. Brothers, even if a man is caught in some fault, you who are spiritual must restore such a one in a spirit of gentleness, looking to yourself, so that you also aren't tempted. Bear one another's burdens, and so fulfill the law of Christ. For if a man thinks himself to be something when he is nothing, he deceives himself. But let each man test his own work, and then he will take pride in himself and not in his neighbor. For each man will bear his own burden. But let him who is taught in the word share all good things with him who teaches. Don't be deceived. God is not mocked. For whatever a man sows, that he will also reap. For he who sows to his own flesh will from the flesh reap corruption. But he who sows to the Spirit will from the Spirit reap eternal life.

0: through which the world has been crucified to me, and I to the world. For in Christ Jesus neither is circumcision anything, nor uncircumcision, but a new creation. As many as walk by this rule, peace and mercy be on them, and on God's Israel. From now on, let no one cause me any trouble, for I bear the marks of the Lord Jesus branded on my body. The grace of our Lord Jesus Christ be with your spirit, brothers. Amen.
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5: 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We have started a new Bible study series called The Secrets of Prophecy. 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

0: them and pass them on to others. This is episode 7. My name is Carl Lindsay, and I'm joined by my friend and co-host, Philip Miller-Savovich. How's it going, Philip?
1: Carl, hey, brother. Doing good. It is really hot in Loma Linda.
0: I can imagine. Heat of summer's hit you right now. How's our life been recently these days?
1: I have to say, besides the heat, I had a terrible event this weekend. Our dog passed away.
0: Man, sorry to hear that.
1: That was a hard one. He was with us for 8 years. Really enjoyed him. He was a Doberman.
0: Oh, wow.
1: He was a Velcro dog, as they call him. He could just stick to you. He wouldn't want to leave you.
0: He was huge, too.
1: And he would... Yeah, he was really big, and he would just come in your lap. But he had lymphoma, and that was it's just so hard to see him suffering. He could barely walk and breathe really laboriously, and so we ended up having to put him down.
0: Sorry to hear, man.
1: That was a tough one.
0: Yeah.
1: But things are going well. Otherwise, Elena's almost due to deliver in October. Our second, so we're excited about that.
0: There you go. Nice, exciting.
1: Yeah, what about you, Carl? What's happening in the space of the world where it's half the heat temperature?
0: Yeah, over here it's what, like 60 something degrees in Australia. That's in Fahrenheit. For the rest of the world and our listeners, it's about 17, 18 degrees. Ooh. Yeah, it's been really good with the warmer weather that we've been having. Not quite as warm as you, but yeah, I had a birthday last weekend. And we got a couple of friends together, and we hiked the coast. So I live about 20 minutes from the beach, and
1: wow,
0: it's quite a blessing. But I haven't always explored the whole Hog coastline. So I made it a goal to hike from one of the beach to another beach. And that we did that in one day on Saturday last week. It was almost 22 miles. So my legs were dead for the rest of the last few days. It was really good. It was a good time.
1: So are you out of shape, or was it just really far?
0: Well, 20 miles, man. I made it, so that's the thing.
1: Yeah, proud of you.
0: Yeah, good times.
1: Good work.
0: And for the rest of the world, that's what, like 34 kilometers we endured. So on sand, rocks, headlands, yeah, it was a good time.
1: Wow.
0: But yeah, so wanted to let you know, we got an email, Philip, from Letty, who said, just wanted to say hello and thank you for this podcast. It has been very helpful in helping me as I begin the practice of daily devotion with Jesus. So we're really thankful to hear that, Letty. Hope you can keep listening along with us as we journey. And all the best, and keep close to Jesus. It's really cool to hear.
1: That's awesome. I'm really, really glad. Really, really glad. I think that the journey of walking with Christ is sometimes difficult when you do it alone. So podcasts, sermons, books, these are all great resources to help you just connect. So really, really glad. And if you want to share this with someone, find this podcast meaningful, man, we would love for you to do that. Feel free to always take a screenshot, tag us. We'd love to repost you on our Instagram, Choose to Overflow. And always keep communicating with us. If there's something you're learning, or you feel like you disagree, or you absolutely don't like Carl's accent, we want to hear all that.
0: Yeah, and we want to hear what the type of things you want to hear about too in the future. As we're making plans for season 2, we'll tell you more about that next week. Season 1 is coming down to an end, but we got some good ideas, but still getting them all together. Today, we've got a second part in the episode on the series on forgiveness. Philip, introduce us a little bit to your friend we've got on the show today.
1: Yeah, so I am really excited. We have John Ciccarelli with us. He is a personal friend of mine. I would also call you a mentor, John. I don't know if you want to take that title as a mentee to Philip, but I believe that. And also, he holds many roles in our denomination here locally in Southern California. He's the ministerial director at the Southeastern California Conference of Adventists. He's also a executive director for a discipleship ministry that really helps pastors kind of understand the inner calling of leadership, godliness, and discipleship. It's called The Journey. something that I am currently in. I started 6 years ago and wasn't able to complete it. I don't know if you remember that, John.
2: Yeah.
1: I was in there back then. But he also does some other fun things, but I want to have him just share a little bit more. John, you do some more things with also the Leadership Institute?
2: Right. Yeah, Leadership Institute is an organization that started, I want to say, around the late 80s, building into Christian leaders of living a life of the overflow, like you guys are talking about, that leadership and ministry comes out of the transformed life. And so I've been working with them for many years and work with them internationally in the sense through technology, you know, and other parts of the world, mentoring pastors and encouraging them in that abiding life with Christ and in ministry out of the overflow like that. So, yeah, it's been a rich part of my ministry.
1: And now you're also a CrossFit guru, I think. You're pretty enthused about that.
2: I don't know if I'd say guru. I might be part of the cult, as they call it, you know. But I started that about 6 years ago, and you know, it was an avenue of God to improve my health, and it got me involved in the community outside of the church.
1: That's awesome.
2: And got to just come alongside people in everyday life. It's been a little bit difficult during the pandemic, you know, because that's all shut down. And so you don't have the community. And so sometimes I cuddle up to Ben and Jerry's ice cream a little more than the barbell. So I'm trying to get it back in the box, as we call it, in the garage, but it's just not the same, you know?
1: Yeah. Oh, man. So you didn't gain the COVID-19, have you?
2: No. No, I got the COVID-15, I think is what they call it.
1: So. Oh man.
0: Well, good to have you here, John. Just in the last episode, I just want to recap a little bit. We talked about the parable of the unforgiving servant that Jesus told, and we noted what happens when we don't pass on the forgiveness that is offered to us by God. We also talked about how God has called us to take on the posture of forgiveness toward others. He's forgiven us, and so he wants to allow us to overflow that to others too. So that's kind of where we're coming from. And today we want to just chat with you a little bit more about what your ministry experience has taught you about forgiveness and how it can lead to us living an overflowing life, the way we pour into others. So to start with, can you define forgiveness in a biblical sense, and what does it look like in practice?
2: Yeah, that's a good question. That's a big question. I have found, I would say, first of all, forgiveness seems like a very easy thing, a very simple thing, right? You just forgive somebody. We've been forgiven by Jesus. I think as children, we learn right away that we ask Jesus for the forgiveness of our sins. Mm. My experience, somewhat personal, and through ministry with others, is that forgiveness can be an extremely difficult thing.
0: Yeah.
2: How often do we really accept the forgiveness of God for our own lives?
1: Mm.
2: And to extend forgiveness. Mm. Sometimes that adrenaline of power, that we have a sense of control because I'm not forgiving somebody.
1: Mm.
2: You know, that especially if what happened to me was out of my control.
1: Yeah.
2: I have some sense of control by not forgiving. And so in a biblical sense, I think, you know, the scriptures talk about this problem of evil and this problem of sin, and what did God do about it? The way he went about it to put things back to right was to forgive, was to forgive sinners so that the power of evil would no longer have power over them or of God. And so the forgiveness allows new creation to happen. And I think we'll unpack that a little bit more down the road, but in a general sense, that's how I see forgiveness in a biblical sense.
0: I like it.
1: It's really tough when you think about new creation and forgiveness, in the sense that sometimes I don't want that new relationship in that moment. It's like, I'm really angry. And yet this desire on God's part for reconciliation to occur is so deeply at his heart that it's almost like he has a way of traversing the pain and can humble himself through it.
2: Yeah. And that's why I would say, too, forgiveness is not a natural thing. It's a supernatural thing.
0: Yeah.
2: And that's where I like the theme of your whole podcast. That's where the overflow happens, right? As we're connected with the divine, as we're connected with with Christ, the Holy Spirit, and the Father, the ability to forgive as he forgave happens as a natural overflow of that relationship with Christ and experiencing the forgiveness with Christ, because to not forgive is more natural in this world, right? In this sinful world, because what's natural for us as human beings is wanting the control.
1: Right.
2: And the Christian life is all about giving up the control.
1: Yeah.
2: And that's what Jesus did on the cross, was give up the control.
1: Yes.
2: Right?
1: Yes.
2: And so there's forgiveness.
1: Father, forgive them, for they know not what they do.
2: Yeah.
1: I also am reminded of that text where, you know, Jesus recounting in Sermon on the Mount, Matthew 5, you have heard it said, love your neighbor and hate your enemy. but I tell you, pray for your enemy and love those who persecute you. And then he ends it with, so that you may become children of God. Oh my goodness.
2: Yeah.
1: Could you get more countercultural than that statement?
2: Yeah.
1: I don't know, Carl, if you hurt me in such a way and I'm like convicted to pray for you, that just seems weird.
0: That's big, isn't it? Yeah. There's this idea that goes out that's common today, that you say it's easier to ask forgiveness than permission. But that doesn't seem to be quite right with what we're talking about here.
2: You know, that's, I don't know if this is right to say, but it's one of my pet peeves.
0: Fair enough.
2: And that happens in the church too, you know, and you'd think in the church of how much we value forgiveness. Mm. And I think we're all pretty familiar with this, you know, that it's easier to ask forgiveness than permission. In other words, I'm going to do what I want to do and ask forgiveness later because I know I'm not going to get permission to do this.
1: Mm.
2: I wonder what Jesus would have said if he heard his disciples talking about that, you know? It's like, wait a minute, you know? Don't cheapen and belittle the love of God like that, you know? Because forgiveness, we're giving ourselves away, right? There's the humbleness, the humility, the cross. And when I'm talking about getting my own way and I'll just ask forgiveness later, to me, it breaks my heart because we're cheapening the love of God.
0: Yeah.
2: From my own desires and my own ways, even if that means hurting somebody else. It's one of the things I think that if that continues to happen, it becomes kind of norm in the culture or even in the church sometimes. And then it really becomes somewhat of a roadblock, whether we recognize it cognitively or not, to really experiencing God's forgiveness.
1: Hmm.
2: If we're throwing around forgiveness like that, how can we even come close to really understanding the depths of forgiveness for our life and that Christ wants us to extend to the lives of others?
0: Yeah. Yep.
2: Maybe I'm making too much out of it, but that's just where my heart is.
1: No. I'm reminded of the quote, Carl, that we had some episodes ago about the cost of discipleship.
0: Yeah, like grace, cheapening grace, right?
1: Mm-hmm. Yeah. Many times we devalue grace, and I think you bring up a great point, John. It's we devalue forgiveness when we assume it's just lightly given, lightly taken. But man, God died for all of these, I would say, almost like spiritual powers, forgiveness, grace, love. Like these are huge.
0: Yeah.
2: Mm-hmm. Yeah. And I see forgiveness as part of grace.
0: Yeah,
2: I think some people see grace. I know you guys did podcasts on this before. But I think that sometimes people just see grace as forgiveness.
1: But
2: forgiveness comes out of the grace that all the other things come with, compassion and transformation for living and so forth. And forgiveness is one of those things. But I think that when we cheapen it like that, we become callous.
1: Hmm.
2: You know, and less sensitive to it.
1: What does that look like when someone cheapens or is callous to forgiveness?
2: Well, I think that it means I'm going to be less forgiving, right? And it probably means it's going to be hard for me to really understand the depth of God's forgiveness in my own life.
1: Hmm.
2: And I think just as we can live out of the overflow of life with God, we can live out of the overflow of whatever's feeding our being. So if I'm cheapening forgiveness and I'm living in unforgiveness, that's going to be an overflow, and that's going to spill on some people in my life.
1: Mm.
2: Probably the ones closest to me.
1: Yeah.
2: If I'm a parent, that means probably on my children, maybe on my spouse, those I work with, you know, and so forth. But there's just as there's an overflow life out of the fullness of Christ, there's an overflow life of unforgiveness and bitterness, resentment, and those types of things.
0: Oh. Mm. So if our hearts are hardened and bitter, is it still fair to call ourselves a Christian if we're not forgiving? How important is forgiveness here?
2: Mm. Mm. Great question. That's a big question too. I'm trying to keep it short.
1: That
2: really is. Man, Carl, where are you coming up with these questions? I think, yes, we can call ourselves Christians because we're all in different stages of development Christians, you know? And so hopefully by the grace of God, as I'm spending time with Jesus over the years and decades, I'm forgiving more and more like he forgave me. Mm-hmm, right. Mm-hmm. Hopefully it's not the other way. Yeah. As I get older, I become less forgiving and more, you know, in that sense. So I think we're all in different stages and different seasons of the life of being a Christian. I do think though that it's, Christianity is all about new creation.
0: Yeah. Yeah.
2: About new life, about being born again. Right. So being a Christian is being part of that new creation. And in order for new creation to happen in our lives, it has to start with forgiveness. God started by forgiving us, right? So we could enter relationship with him, so we could be reconciled, so we could have a relationship together. And when that happens, then my life is being transformed. And I'm having this relationship with God, which is transforming my heart, my mind, my character, which is then living out his love in the world through that overflow life that you talk about. And so at the heart of evil and sin is to stop God's good creation.
1: Mm.
2: If I want to be part of that new creation, I'm being forgiven by God and I'm forgiving others. So I'm extending new creation life into their life as well as mine if they receive it.
0: Yep. Mm.
2: But even if they don't, I can let God's new creation continue to build in me because I'm not allowing the power of evil and sin and death to continue to rule over me.
1: Mm.
2: And so the dysfunction of evil in this world through unforgiveness won't continue in my life as I practice forgiveness.
1: What does it look
2: like? Hope that all makes sense.
1: Yeah, yeah. Oh, absolutely. I'm just wondering now, how does it look like when someone is saying, I'm just struggling to let go and really forgive?
2: Hmm.
1: I did yesterday, I did last month, but I was reminded, and it just keeps coming back in my life.
2: Yeah, I think forgiveness is a process. You know, we'd like to say, I forgive you and we're done with it.
1: Yeah.
2: But especially depending on the wound that happened, it may take a long time to process and to forgive.
1: Mm.
2: So I think one of the things I like to say is that when we accept Christ into our life, that's the big yes.
1: Yeah.
2: But as you know, if you've been walking the Christian life, every day there's little yeses of surrendering to Jesus, right? And so I think it's the same with forgiveness. It's like, I forgive you, but I'm going to need to keep forgiving you maybe on this, you know what I mean? Like each day, because as it comes back, that wound, something triggers that wound, that scab, you know, there's a process. I mean, we're complex creatures and wounds go deep, you know, but we can still forgive and still have a wound.
1: Yeah.
2: But forgiving others allows that new creation to continue to happen to me and not let the evil that someone else did to me continue to have power over me.
0: 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Conversations about personal growth in a spiritual direction to help you have a more abundant life. This is episode 7, titled How to Respond with Forgiveness. You can find this episode and others in full at choosetooverflow.com.
1: Yeah, that's the question I would have is when you are struggling, quote unquote, to let go, is that evil still manifesting itself, or is that just a natural ebb and flow of how healing works?
2: Now you want my wife on this podcast. She's a therapist. yeah, I just think, you know, I mean, there's so many different levels of pain and woundedness, you know, for the person where they might have been abused as a child. I would want to encourage them in forgiveness because it's going to help them in the healing, as you guys have talked about, but it's also not going to continue to let the evil that was done to them keep manifesting itself. At the same time, I would talk with a good therapist and work through a lot of the emotional things that are there, mm-hmm. you know. One of the things I find fascinating is neurology. And, you know, in our brain, you may have heard there's a part in the brain called the amygdala, where all of our feelings and emotions and all those things happen. And as children, that's where we live out of that almost all the time.
1: Yeah.
2: And as we grow older, we learn to integrate the brain, hopefully, most of the time. But things of woundedness and so forth get in there, these feelings, and it's a place where we react. I like to distinguish between reacting and responding. And this is where forgiveness is very complex too. And so it's not cheap. It's not like, yeah, that happened. I forgive you. We forget. Forgiveness is not about not dealing with the problem. It's about dealing with the problem. What exactly happened? How was I violated? How did you take advantage of me in this situation? Or whatever it might be.
1: Yeah.
2: And really dealing with the hopes, as Christ would want, is reconciliation. It may not happen if the other person doesn't want it.
1: Yeah.
2: I mean, we see that again in the scriptures through the life of Jesus, that even when humanity wasn't looking for reconciliation, God was. So I think that's always his desire, although he never forces it. You have to have both parties willing to do that. And so one of the beauties of forgiveness is that we can still have forgiveness without reconciliation. I, in a sense, can have reconciliation in my own heart about the situation. You know, and to know that God is in this and that God is doing something that I might not even be aware of. And there may be reconciliation way down the road. But I think it's God's intent that we work towards reconciliation as much as possible.
1: Yeah.
2: But again, the beauty is that forgiveness is not limited by whether there's reconciliation or not.
1: Gotcha. That's good. That's good.
0: You mentioned that idea between reaction and responding. And when we're talking about forgiveness, it's not our natural reaction to forgive. So talk to us about how we can break that cycle of dysfunction and have a reaction of forgiveness rather than a reaction of fight or flight.
1: What does that mean?
0: You know?
1: Yeah.
2: Well, I think, first of all, just state it simply, we need to hang out a lot with Jesus. You know, we need to spend time with Jesus.
1: Truth.
2: We can read about Jesus. We can study the life of Jesus. But at some point, we have to spend time with the person of Jesus.
0: Yeah.
2: And thank God by the presence of the Holy Spirit, that's a possibility. And so I think that it's great to study. We need to study. But just hanging out with Jesus in the Gospels, you know, just taking a narrative and just... I like to use the word marinating, taking the word of God and just not just reading it for information, but just sitting in it. And just like Jesus, the life of Jesus, how did he respond to the devil?
0: Yeah.
2: Right? He didn't react to the devil. He responded. It was the word of God. It was in him. And so I think it's the same for us. As simply put, we need to hang out with Jesus intentionally, unhurried. And let him transform. We're transformed by being with him. So I think that's one thing. So spending time, letting the scriptures get into our mind, even taking a passage like Psalm 23, that's a psalm I like to just marinate in when my alarm goes off in the morning and before I get out of bed. I just marinate in Psalm 23 in the Lord's Prayer before I get out of bed, and the Spirit brings about different things, you know. But even in that, if you think about Psalm 23, he leads me in paths of righteousness for his name's sake. That means that if I'm following my good shepherd, hopefully at some point during this day, he's going to lead me in someone else's life to put things back to right. Because that's what he's about, right?
1: Wow.
2: Can I share a quote from N.T. Wright?
1: Yeah.
2: N.T. Wright is an incredible scholar. And if you're looking for a good read, his book, Evil and the Justice of God, it's only 5 chapters. Great book. Where he talks about some of the stuff I'm talking about, but he says, forgiveness means that we have settled it in our minds that we shall not allow this evil to determine the sort of people we shall then become.
1: Whoa.
2: Just chew on that for the rest of your life, right?
1: Wow.
0: Yeah, that's so good. Take a note on that if you're listening. Write it down. That's powerful. John, can you repeat that?
2: Forgiveness means that we have settled it in our minds that we shall not allow this evil to determine the sort of people we shall then become.
1: I'm reminded of that one phrase that people say, hey, 10% is what happens to you. 90% is what you do with it. Mm. You know, it's like, I had this happen. This occurred. Wow. They said that about me. Okay. What am I going to do?
0: Yeah. What is their response?
2: Yeah.
0: When it comes to forgiveness, sometimes we think we're forgiven, but our body really hasn't, or we haven't emotionally forgiven, we've intellectually forgiven. So what do we do when we can't let go of that? We're still holding on to that anger and resentment towards those who we feel like we've forgiven, but yeah, haven't actually allowed it to truly change our hearts. What are some practical things that we can do when that's the case?
2: There's a few things that I recommend or that I've been practicing for a while that have been helpful. I say helpful and hurtful at the same time, because, you know, when you find out, when the Spirit brings to surface, like, ooh, I haven't really forgiven that person. That's hurtful, but it's helpful.
0: Yeah.
2: And it's healing. And so I think, you know, to recognize that the Holy Spirit, the presence of Jesus, is always about bringing forgiveness and putting things back to right? That new creation. And so if I'm giving my attention to Jesus, through scripture, through prayer, through fellowship with other believers and community and so forth, the Spirit's going to use those opportunities to surface those things, you know? And so even just asking Jesus, you know, is there a way that you want me to grow in forgiveness? I think the other is, we don't often tie in our heart with our head, and we need to do that more. And so a good therapist and a mentor friend of mine years ago taught me how to journal my five core feelings: mad, sad, glad, fearful, and hurt. So those are our five core feelings that every other feeling comes out of.
0: Sad, fearful, and hurt.
2: And hurt.
0: Okay.
2: Yeah. And the way he did it, and of course your listeners can't see my hand, but he made a fist with the thumb underneath the fingers.
0: Okay.
2: And so he lifted up each finger: mad, sad, glad, fearful, and often hurt.
0: Is
2: at the bottom of those. And so one of the things that I do from time to time is I just journal my five core feelings. It doesn't have to be a big old long thing, but just a quick inventory. And a lot of times I don't think I'm hurt, but the Spirit will surface, oh man, what this person said really hurt me.
0: Yeah.
2: Or the fact that, you know, whatever it is. And what that does is, with those five core feelings, is it allows me to surrender those things to God. But that also, when you do that journaling experience, we talked earlier about the amygdala. It gets my brain more integrated. Now I'm bringing in the frontal lobe and I'm integrating the brain more, right? And so as neurologists like to say, neurons that fire together wire together.
1: Huh.
2: So the more I do that, my brain actually gets wired that way.
0: Yeah.
2: So it might actually be easier, by the grace of God, to, like we talked about before, respond with forgiveness than reacting with other things, right?
0: Yeah.
2: So that's a simple exercise you can do, is just journal your five core feelings and then ask God for forgiveness if anything surfaces. And also the Holy Spirit will show you whether you need to extend forgiveness as well. But again, it's a way to engage the whole brain and not just living out of reacting, but now I'm responding, you know, in those ways.
0: Yeah.
2: So that would be something that I would suggest as well.
0: That's good.
2: And get a good therapist.
0: Yeah.
2: A good therapist to help work on what's going on under the hood.
0: Discover, you know, that hurt. Yeah. We've talked a lot about the horizontal relationships, forgiving one another. When it comes to relationship with God, sometimes we receive that forgiveness, but oftentimes are finding it hard to accept God's forgiveness. We struggle to forgive ourselves for our broken past. So how do we move through that process as we talk now a little bit about the vertical relationship?
2: Well, I think the vertical is all tied into what we've been saying too, because you can't have forgiveness without the vertical, right?
0: Yeah, correct.
2: In that sense, and the vine and the branches and so forth. But I also hear what you're saying in that this life, this Christian life, is lived by faith, right? And so if God says he forgives me, does he forgive me? And so I receive that by faith, even though I don't feel like I deserve forgiveness. You know, I mean, I was spending time in John chapter 8, the first few verses, you know, the woman caught in adultery with some pastors a couple of weeks ago, just hanging out with Jesus together. And I mean, you see that, you know, who condemns you? Well, neither do I condemn you.
0: Mm.
2: You know, I mean, just that. And just by spending time with Jesus in those moments, to hear him say to me, John, why are you condemning yourself? I don't condemn you.
0: Yeah.
2: There is therefore now no condemnation for those who are in me.
1: Yeah.
2: You know, so I think it's part of listening to God break into our minds and our hearts. The grace of God, it's an act of grace through faith.
1: Mm.
0: Yeah.
2: You can't make it happen, you know, but we can receive it. And we can receive it by faith, trusting that what Jesus did actually on the cross really was for us. But that's, again, I think where community comes in too.
0: Okay,
2: you know,
0: yeah.
2: Hearing the word of God spoken through worship music and other things, being in community and hearing others talking about their own journeys and forgiveness. The Spirit uses those things.
1: Mm. Hey, John, is there anything else that you'd want to leave with us?
2: You know, I've got another N.T. Wright quote, if that's okay with you.
1: Oh, bring
2: him on. I love
1: his
2: work on forgiveness and new creation and so forth. He says this, when we understand forgiveness flowing from the work of Jesus and the Spirit as the strange, powerful thing it really is, we begin to realize that God's forgiveness of us and our forgiveness of others is the knife that cuts the rope by which sin, anger, fear, recrimination, and death are still attached to us.
1: Mm.
2: Evil will have nothing to say at the last because the victory of the cross will be fully implemented.
1: Wow.
0: That's so good. What book was that from?
2: Evil and the Justice of God.
0: We'll put that a link to that in the description. I love that idea of just the knife that cuts free the anger and resentment and sin and fear and all that kind of thing. Mm. It cuts it off. That's beautiful.
1: Mm-hmm. I think there's this aspect of trust that's required as well. You know, you have to really trust the process and power of forgiveness. Mm. If you don't, you're not going to want to cut that cord.
0: Yeah.
1: And I think there's a part of forgiveness and trust that's interconnected.
2: Yeah. Well, and I think at the heart of unforgiveness too is I'm wanting to take it on myself for vengeance.
1: Mm.
2: And that's where, you know, scriptures remind us, vengeance is mine, saith the Lord.
1: Mm.
2: And so forgive. Trust me. Trust that I can take care of this.
0: Yeah.
2: And that I'm in the process of putting all things back to right again.
1: Yeah.
2: And I'm making all things new.
1: Mm.
2: So it's not up to you to have the final say on this. Trust me with this.
1: Wow.
0: Love that. So before we go, John, can you give us two questions that we can leave our listeners with as we do each episode to kind of help us process the pain in our own lives that we may be dealing with? What would be two questions that you would say we should think over?
2: As I mentioned before, I think it's important to hang out with Jesus.
0: Yeah.
2: That's where everything happens, right?
1: Mm-hmm.
2: And I think, you know, maybe ask Jesus, is there any bitterness or any unforgiveness I'm holding on to?
0: Mm-hmm.
2: And don't ask him why you're rushing out the door or why you're driving in the car. Be intentional about it. And even if it's 5 minutes, just be still for 5 minutes.
0: Yeah.
2: And just talk with Jesus. Know that he's there with you. And just ask Jesus, is there any bitterness or unforgiveness I'm holding on to that you would really like me to let go of and put in your hands and trust you with? And then the second question is, as a result of me giving this to you, what do you now want me to do?
1: Mm.
2: And just sit with that and listen. It doesn't mean he's going to answer like that, you know?
1: Yeah.
2: So maybe come back the next day.
0: Yeah.
2: And then maybe the next, but just constantly, because my guess is, in my experience and in pastoral ministry, there's going to be many layers to that.
0: Yeah. Goes
2: and
0: deeper,
2: that's
0: deeper,
2: why
0: deeper.
2: It's important. Yeah. Yeah.
0: Yeah. That's good.
1: Well, thank you so much, John. Really appreciated your time and your wisdom. This was really a meaningful conversation.
2: Well, thank you. It's been good to be here great. And just talk about kingdom stuff with you guys. Eh?
1: Amen. Now, if someone wants to get in touch with you and talk a little bit more about these issues or the journey or the Leadership Institute, how can they get in touch with you?
2: They can find me on Facebook.
1: Okay.
2: John Ciccarelli. Although, do you want me to spell
1: that?
2: That's
1: a big last name. How do you spell that?
2: It's John without the H. So that's the first thing, J-O-N. And then C-I-C-C-A-R-E-L-L-I. So that's one way. Or they can also email me, john.ciccarelli@secccsda.org.
1: Awesome. Awesome. Thank you. Well, we want to leave you also with a blessing as we do each week. And so here it is. May the Lord bless you. May His complete hand of faith live in you and through you. May you sense and know God's goodness is for you. May you also understand that the Father's love will cover a multitude of sins and hurts and pains. May you trust in His forgiveness over your life, and may it embolden you to risk forgiving others around you. May you choose the overflow today. Amen.
0: Amen. 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

When the translations of the Old Testament in this reading use the word peace, it is shalom that is being translated. The Hebrew word shalom means not only peace, but also health, safety, and prosperity. In the New Testament, the Greek word eirene, translated as peace, also means prosperity, quietness, rest, and oneness. With everlasting kindness, I will have mercy on you, says the Lord your Redeemer. For this is like the waters of Noah to me. As I have sworn that the waters of Noah should no more go over the earth, so have I sworn that I will not be angry with you, nor rebuke you. For the mountains shall depart, and the hills be removed, but my kindness shall not depart from you, neither shall my covenant of peace be removed, says the Lord who has mercy on you. For I know the thoughts that I think toward you, says the Lord, thoughts of peace, not of evil, to give you hope and a future. How beautiful upon the mountains are the feet of the one who brings good tidings, who preaches peace, who brings good news of blessing, who proclaims victory, deliverance, prosperity, and salvation, who says unto his people, our God reigns. Unto us a child is born, unto us a son is given, and the government shall be upon his shoulders, and his name shall be called Wonderful Counselor, the Mighty God, the Everlasting Father, the Prince of Peace. And there shall be no end of the increase of his kingdom and of his peace. He was pierced for our transgressions and crushed for our iniquities. He was chastised so that we might have peace, and by his wounds we are healed. You shall go out with

0: everyone. 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
1: That's right. And if you think this is good, you'll definitely want to tune in on Wednesdays at 3:30 to join us for the live event, because you can actually participate. There's a free giveaway that you can claim. 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
0: Live is so much more fun.

0: Afternoon, everyone. You are listening to a live broadcast today here on the Faith FM. My name is Sharissa. I'm joined in studio by my husband, Justin.
1: Yes, indeed. Happy to be here with you.
0: I'm very happy to have you here too. And we are bringing to you today the Looking Up Show. And you might be surprised because you might be thinking, I thought Danny said goodbye to you last week, Sharissa. Well, that was because he had to go to Fiji. And so I am going on my maternity leave next week. But so last week was our last week together. And now this week, Justin is here, and we're very excited to be able to share this time with you. We hope you enjoy the journey. We have an exciting broadcast in store for you today. What can our listeners look forward to about today, love?
1: Well, a fantastic free giveaway for anyone who loves good study resources. So definitely listen out for the code for that. And looking forward to hearing what that is today, Sharissa. I mean, I know what it is, but I'm looking forward to everyone else finding out what it is.
0: Yeah.
1: And the topic, we're looking at chapter 17 in the epic book, The Great Controversy. Mm-hmm. And so we're going to be launching into that. And that really is based upon Matthew chapter 24, mm-hmm. where Jesus lists some of the signs of the times that'll intensify and become more frequent before he returns.
0: Amen. So yes, we have, we're looking forward to going through this chapter. It is a very exciting chapter. If you've never read The Great Controversy before, you definitely want to stay with us as we go through this. I guess we have the opportunity to give everybody a little update too about Danny. He did text us today and he sent a message. I'm trying to find it here. But he's in Fiji right now. He's part of this same project that you were part of as well. Here it is. It
1: says, TPUM for Christ?
0: Yes.
1: Yeah. I was in the Solomons. They're there in Fiji.
0: Yeah, explain what that is for our listeners.
1: Yeah, all the island nations in the South Pacific, the South Pacific region, except for New Zealand and Papua New Guinea, are part of what the Adventist Church calls the Trans-Pacific Union Mission. Mm-hmm. And those 11, I believe it is, nations. So we're talking about Vanuatu and Solomon Islands, Fiji, Samoa, American Samoa, Cook Islands, et cetera, Tahiti. They're all hosting different Bible-based seminars in the evenings and renting out spaces. And we were at this big rugby field there in the Solomon Islands. And also during the daytime, they're having health clinics and kids programs and practical community service projects where you paint and help people, with things that they essentially need help with. And just trying to improve people's quality of life, not only here, but for eternity by connecting them with the way, the truth, and the life. And that is Jesus. And so Danny is with a group from our area here. Our conference has got a number that are there over the next 2 weeks, is it?
0: Yeah, 2 weeks. And I do know he sent this message to us. He said, please give my regards to all our listeners. Let them know that the Lord is blessing and his word is going forth and will not return to him void, but it will accomplish what he has purposed. That's quoting from Isaiah. And we know what the Lord's purpose is, to save all who are willing to be saved. The people here are very hospitable and friendly and welcoming. I have just been out visiting the people in the village where I'm staying and inviting them along to the meetings. And we have a friend there as well, Nikita.
1: Ah, yes.
0: She's in a little village too. She's out there preaching for the first time and sharing the gospel and enjoying meeting the people and experiencing the singing.

0: thing. She sent through some videos to me as well. She told me already she's had two people express a desire for baptism. And this is before they've even gone through the whole message where someone would be led to. So this is an exciting time. So we're praying for the TPUM for Christ initiative there happening right now. It's a very exciting time. We should let our listeners know that, you know, sometimes the coverage, if you're listening to us on radio, it's not always good. So we always encourage our listeners to download the app. If you can download the app, then you will be able to have uninterrupted coverage of this broadcast. Yes. As you're driving across Australia, it'll be a blessing for you.
1: Especially if you're in the Newcastle area, you need the app because we have two radio towers that switches back and forth between as you go up and down the hills.
0: Yeah.
1: But yes, the app is fantastic. You can look at previous episodes as well.
0: That's right. They're all uploaded there after they've aired as a podcast. So if you hear something, you want to share it with someone, do go there and check it out. The number to reach us on today, 0488-17624. That's our dedicated studio number. Please text us if you can hear us so we know that this is all working. And that would be really helpful. And 0488-17624 is the number to text us on. Do you have any shout outs from people who've been listening?
1: I just want to give a shout out to Harry and Gloria.
0: Yes.
1: If they are listening today, yeah, go for it. Who do you have in mind?
0: I was thinking of Juliet, who I was speaking to this morning. She's from The Breakfast Show. She's on with Scaffy in the mornings. And also a shout out for Terry.
1: Ah, really?
0: Our friend Terry.
1: Yeah, and our friends Pete and Michelle as well. I was explaining to him the value of the app earlier today, so they might be tuning in too.
0: He might be a convert now to the app. Well, let's listen to Fountain View Academy, who we have both been. We went to Fountain View,
1: where this academy is
0: in the foothills of British Columbia. Bring to us a timely, powerful hymn, one of our favorites, Lift Up the Trumpet.

0: Wow.
1: Epic.
0: You can't get bigger than that.
1: That was glorious. What a great song. Thank you to Shell, who's chosen all of our music for us today. That was a really good one.
0: Absolutely.
1: Now we're all inspired.
0: That's right.
1: And we've already heard from a listener, Davo, in WA. He says, don't forget to say that I'm saying hello this afternoon. Good to hear from you, Davo. We're glad you're tuning in.
0: Yes, thanks for joining us.
1: Yes. We want to tell everyone about the giveaway.
0: All right. Shall I or shall you?
1: Do you want to tell them?
0: Sure. All right. The book that we are giving away today is a very powerful one. I have read this. Now, I'm great at starting books, not so great at finishing them. This happens to be one of the ones I didn't finish, but I started and it was excellent. I recommend you finish it if you get it. It is called Daring to Ask for More by Melody Mason. And basically, if you're looking for keys to answered prayer or success in ministry, or if you're tired of just getting by spiritually, you know, and for not very long in your walk with God, Daring to Ask for More is just what you need, because you will have a paradigm shift in your faith and prayer. I still remember an epic story that that she shared in it that maybe I can share later. But yeah, wherever you find yourself in your spiritual journey, whether you're a seeker, you're a churchgoer, you're a follower of Jesus or not yet, you're on your journey, you know, maybe you're just testing out the waters in your faith in God and in the Bible, this is a book for you. It'll challenge you. It will challenge you. That's inspire and challenge combined into one word. It will challenge you and conspire you or anyways, you'll love it. It's a beautiful book. And yes, basically your life will be changed as you deepen your study of God's word as you read this book. So yes, you'll receive answers. Be prepared for God outpouring his spirit on you in a mightier way. So
1: Amen.
0: That is our gift to you, the free or the word that you need to text
1: we
0: to our
1: tell
0: phone
1: them
0: number.
1: Later.
0: I was going to leave it to you and I'm glad I did. Yes, well, we'll tell you the phone number again later and the name of the book.
1: Yeah, yeah, we'll give that code word. And the good news is I don't see that Shell has put a limit.
0: Ooh.
1: Which means anyone
0: I'll get
1: who
0: my
1: texts,
0: phone ready.
1: Anyone.
0: Anyone but Justin.
1: And us. Anyone who texts in can actually receive this book. And it is an excellent book. We know the author.
0: Yes.
1: She came to our prayer conference here in Australia just, what, 2 years ago or something. It was very powerful. So yeah, this will be a really inspiring read.
0: Maybe if there's time, I can share that story that the title is based on.
1: Yeah.
0: Yeah.
1: Oh, now you've done it. Okay. Will you remember?
0: Yeah. Oh, well, hopefully.
1: Okay. Well, we will for the next plug, you can share that.
0: All right.
1: All right. Well, this is the time we like to talk about current events. Why do we talk about current events on this broadcast? Not simply because they're interesting, but because the headlines are all pointing to us and reminding us that we need to be ready for the coming of Jesus, because this world's not getting any better. Jesus said the world would be experiencing everything that it is currently experiencing before he returns.
0: Right.
1: And there's been, you know, I mean, this is Danny usually takes up many segments on the show at this point with all of his extensive research. I am not a Danny. I haven't done as
0: Nor
1: much research. However, there are some things that are really standing out right now. People are probably feeling the pinch with the cost of living going up and the cost of living and impacting them on their groceries and on their petrol prices. And it's all building up that adds to people's stress. And, you know, these are stressful times already. The world is already in upheaval in terms of conflict, international conflict. We see the war in the Middle East, in between Ukraine and Russia, continuing to take one turn to the next. You know, the European Union is now pressing for an end to conflicts there in the Middle East, especially. And Jesus told us, you know, there would be wars and rumors of wars that would be increasing around the world. And it's That's just right. like all of these things are leading humanity to look for peace. They're looking for peace and safety, which we always go to 1 Thessalonians 5 verse 3, where Jesus, the Bible tells us that, you know, at the end of time, the cry will be, when they shall cry peace and safety, then sudden destruction comes upon them. So These things are all sending us an important message that we are right on track where Jesus said we would be before he comes.
0: That's
1: and
0: right.
1: I don't know about you, but I've noticed there's been a lot of earthquakes, big ones lately. There's one. There was one in Japan, and then there was Colombia. And I saw footage, actually, of some of our friends over
0: there
1: in Colombia doing some mission work there.
0: And imagine preaching a message about earthquakes being signs of the times, and then that day an earthquake strikes, like of this magnitude.
1: Yeah.
0: What a wake-up call to people, right?
1: And that's important because we'll talk about that in our Great Controversy chapter today, too.
0: That's right.
1: It'll be very interesting as we reflect on that. And then lately, there was also the terrible earthquake, the deadly one that hit Indonesia as well. It's very sad to see the number of people impacted by these crises. Aid shortages, according to the BBC, there's an aid shortage, and people are fearing that they're not able to get these poor people the help that they need in these times. And you can just see, like, this world is such a mess. And
0: And speaking of wars and rumors of wars, there was also, you know, there's a widening conflict in the Middle East.
1: Mm.
0: You know, hostilities have been rising between Iran lately and, the Iran-backed Houthis and Yemen's internationally recognized government. So the two of them, you know, Iran funding the Houthis and then Yemen. All the while, Pyongyang has accused the U.S. of pushing the world toward nuclear war. So there are several fronts where there's this widening gap and broadening Middle East conflict. You know, there's Gaza, Lebanon, Yemen, Iran, and North Korea. So they're flaring at the same time. And, you know, we're not alarmists here, but we recognize the signs and how they are intensifying and in frequency and becoming more intense around the world. It's a sobering wake-up call to see what's happening around the world. And it should ever be a reminder. You know, we don't become prepared for Jesus' return by looking, like, how shall I say this? I don't want to be misunderstood. We don't become prepared for Jesus' return by studying the signs. He wants us to be aware of the signs and to study them, but they should point us to a deeper relationship with him and a love for his word and a study of his word, because it's our living relationship with him that will prepare us for his coming.
1: Well said. I think that was well said. And, you know, that relationship with Jesus that you just highlighted as being of the utmost importance in our lives today. That's why this program is entitled Looking Up. It's saying that nothing else matters more than looking to Jesus and having that connection with Christ.
0: Yes.
1: I was impressed by this quote, and I haven't gotten to share it with you. So what better place to share it with you than live on radio right now? Listen to this. It really impacted me. Most Christians do not have fellowship with God. They have fellowship with each other about God. So we can, like, we want to have a relationship with Jesus, but how do we do that? Like, going to church is a good and important thing to connect with other people, but having your own personal connection with God through daily Bible study, through prayer, where you are letting God speak to you through his word, and then you speak to him in prayer, like, that's really where it's at. Like, it's
0: right.
1: Where it gets personal.
0: Absolutely.
1: And where it is real.
0: Absolutely. 100%. That is very well said, my love. Thank you for waiting till radio to to tell me that.
1: Yeah, no worries.
0: You know, just one last thing that comes to my mind, if I may. Did you have anything else
1: you wanted to jump in with?
0: Go for it. So, you know, Jesus also said in Matthew 24, verse 9, that one of the signs of the times would be that we would be delivered up. He literally said these words, "They will deliver you up to be afflicted and shall kill you." And so persecution for Christ's sake is also a sign of the times. And if you think, because we're here in Australia, where we're blessed not to have persecution, well, on broad scale and, you know, nationally, that kind of a thing, that it's not happening around the world, just look up Voice of the Martyrs. Look it up online, because they highlight stories from Christians all around the world that are being persecuted for their faith. In fact, more than ever before, Christians are being persecuted for their faith around the world and taking a stand for Jesus in the face of that persecution. So there's a story from this week where a Kurdish pastor named Nihad Hassan was released finally after 2 weeks of detention in Syria without a charge. The Nigerian army arrested a suspect in an attack that killed at least 30 Christians at Kaduna Village, with the tragedies that are continuing in Nigeria. And this, of course, is part of a broader trend where there's 388 million Christians around the world who now face high levels of persecution worldwide. So, yeah, I mean, that's huge. 388 million people. Mm. That's larger than the population of the United States, which is one of the biggest countries in the world population-wise. So it's massive. And we need to pray for our fellow brothers and sisters around the world who are being persecuted for righteousness' sake, for simply following Jesus.
1: Yeah. I was listening and reminded of the verse where Jesus says, the love of many will grow cold in the last days. And
0: true.
1: Seeing the hatred that people can have towards Jesus. I mean, the world has always hated. It's never been kind to Jesus. It was not kind to him when he walked this earth, and it hasn't been kind to his followers either. But to see that hatred and manifest in that persecution, that's really, really sad. And it's exactly what Jesus said would be happening. I've had so many conversations today about AI.
0: Yeah? Tell me about them.
1: I've met, like, you can talk. Everybody out there probably already knows this. I'm a bit behind, but you can talk to ChatGPT like it's a person, and I hear a voice and it talks back to you.
0: Babe, I've been doing that at home with Claude for the last 3 weeks.
1: But
0: remember?
1: Does it do like anyway?
0: Now ChatGPT can do it too.
1: Yeah,
0: But
1: like it gives counseling advice.
0: Yeah, whatever you ask.
1: Yeah, it's just amazing. Lately, and this is in the news at the moment, AI has learned to spot tomato diseases. It's a breakthrough using nearly 9,000 field images.
0: Wow.
1: So they've looked at all these images and now the AI can spot detect diseases in a crop, so it will reduce harvest losses and chemical-related health risks in the first of its kind database, which is amazing. It's a breakthrough.
0: This reminds me of another recent headline that AI has created a new virus. It's engineered a virus, and I thought, oh, no. Don't tell
1: me
0: we're going there
1: AI
0: again.
1: Anyway. To fight it?
0: Thankfully, it doesn't exist. But another point just before we go to break in a minute here is, Jesus said in Matthew 24, verse 7, that there would be famines as one of the signs pointing us to the reality that is coming is near. And so we don't have a lot of famine in Australia right now, but the 2026 Global Report on Food Crisis found acute food insecurity has more than doubled to 266 million people, driven by, they say, conflict and climate shocks, with humanitarian funding down 59%. And for the first time, two famines were confirmed simultaneously in parts of Gaza and Sudan. So, yes, the Strait of Hormuz issues are compounding this. So 45 million people are at risk of acute hunger because of the Middle East conflict alone.
1: Yeah, well, there we go. That's really
0: another example that what Jesus said is becoming reality, you know, that these things are intensifying. And we're going to talk about how sometimes today in our look at the great controversy, how these things come in cycles and waves at times. It's not to say that there's always going to be famine around the world. That's always the worst ever, but it comes in waves and they tend to get bigger and bigger and worse and more frequent is what Jesus was saying.
1: Well, I'm really looking forward to hearing what you have to say about that, because I think our listeners are going to enjoy it too. Sarah Groves will bring to us the love of God, and then we will begin our great controversy study.

0: joining us for the Looking Up show on Wednesday, the 19th of August. I think we should give away our code word a little bit sooner so more people have opportunity to get this book.
1: Since there's no limit, why not?
0: That's right. Now, this book, in case you missed the plug before, is by Melody Mason, Daring to Ask for More. And Justin, you said you had a story that our listeners might find interesting.
1: Yes. Now, get the book and read it for yourself. This story is over 2,500 years old, roughly 2,500 years old, from Alexander the Great. And I say read it for yourself because I may remember a few details wrong, or there are maybe different versions out there since it's such an old story. But it's a true one. There was a tradition that Alexander the Great had. I don't remember if it was on his birthday or what, but he would allow people in his kingdom to come make requests to him. And people would typically come and, oh, look, my daughter's sick and we can't afford the medicine. Could we just, don't want to ask a lot. Could we just please have some medicine? Granted. And, you know, another person would come and, look, we could use another horse on our property, etc. Granted. And one time, this man came and he said, Your Highness, we would love to have 50 acres of land. Like, it was a big request. And we would love to have this. You know, I want a place that has, maybe it was even bigger than that, with fruit trees and orchard already established and animals and a farm for my children and this and that. And he just kept going on and on. And some of Alexander's servants, his advisors, oh, get this man out of here. And Alex said, no, let him continue. And he continued on. And when he was finished.
0: And Alex, I love it. Alexander.
1: Sorry, yeah, Alex. Alexander the Great.
0: And Alex said.
1: You know, was a Macedonian, by the way, so Danny would be loving telling this story in my place, but I guess I beat him to it today at least. Pastor Danny can correct the details next time. But as he went on and on, finally he was done. And Alexander the Great looked at him and he said, granted. Mm. And the advisors said, what? Why? And he looked at this man and he looked at his advisors and he said, this man makes me feel like a king. Mm. All these small requests, anybody could grant those.
0: Yes.
1: But a request this big, only a king could grant. How do we make God feel when we come to him in prayer?
0: Yeah.
1: Do we make him feel like a king? Or is it always, oh Lord, I can't find my keys. I'm late to my appointment. That matters too, right? But are we asking big things of God?
0: Because he's a big God.
1: That's right. And he wants to do exceeding abundantly above all that we can ask or even imagine. Ephesians 3 verse 20.
0: I love it. That was a good story. So then this book includes stories like that as well.
1: It tells the story, yep.
0: And it will inspire you to ask for more. Mm. So if you're interested, this is the code word. The code word is...
1: Oh, sorry. L-U-2-6, ask.
0: There you go.
1: L-U-2-6-A-S-K.
0: So text L-U-2-6-ASK through to 0488-17624. That's the code word again, L-U-2-6-A-S-K. No emojis, just that's all you have to text. Text it through to the number 0488-17624. And if you do that throughout this program, you will be a recipient of this amazing little book, Daring to Ask for More by Melody Mason, and you will be encouraged. It's an inspiring book. I have not completed my reading of it either, but I have started about halfway, and it's very encouraging as well. All right, well, that brings us to our Great Controversy study. And we, as part of this program, we've been going through this year the book, The Great Controversy. Anything you want to tell our listeners about the book?
1: Oh, it's just epic. And it's getting to my favorite parts, like the most powerful parts, which is the last 12, 14 chapters. It's so powerful because the book covers, you know, the path of freedom from the Dark Ages, you know, before the Dark Ages, all the way down through to Jesus' return. And 1,000 years later when, you know, God destroys sin and evil once and for all and recreates a new heavens and a new earth here on planet Earth on the ashes of the evil. And so the ashes of, you know, the wicked. And so it's epic and it has this broad sweep and we're just getting to the more modern history section. And my favorite parts are where it goes right from the recent history, last 100, 200 years, into current day and into the future, according to Bible prophecy.
0: Mm-hmm. Well, the rest of this year will be very exciting to you.
1: Yeah. And I'll be here more often while you're on maternity leave. I can't be here weekly with Pastor Danny. I wish I could. But I'm really looking forward to being here more often.
0: I think he's excited you're coming too. Well, if our listeners out there are curious to know more about The Great Controversy, definitely listen to us. But also, if you haven't got your own physical copy, you can actually obtain one as a special offer just with this show. Anyone who texts in the letters GC, that's all you have to do. GC, text GC through to the number that we have, 0488-17624. That will ensure that we can put you in the system to make sure you can receive your very own copy of this incredible book that has actually really never been more relevant than right now. You'll Yes. enjoy how history brings us to the point in human history that we're at today and what the Bible will say as we move into the future. Mm. This book just elaborates, or rather, It brings
1: expounds
0: out. Expounds. That's the word.
1: And you know, like,
0: what
1: it's,
0: the Bible says.
1: Yes, absolutely. And what I love too is Jesus is really at the center of it. And the whole, we were reflecting earlier, Sharissa, on this chapter, how the whole first one third of the chapter is just beautiful about Jesus soon coming. But I don't want to steal your thunder.
0: No,
1: you share.
0: No, that was good. Well, maybe we can get right into it. And it's sort of this chapter, as you just rightly pointed out, begins almost like a Bible study because there's so many quotes here about the coming of Jesus. So maybe we can begin with a prayer.
1: Yes.
0: And we'll keep going from there.
1: Shall I pray, or would you like to?
0: You can pray.
1: All right, let's pray. Father in heaven, thank you so much for your word. We thank you for just the promises of Scripture, the prophecies of Scripture, and how they all, when we rightly understand them, point us to Jesus, who is the way, the truth, and the life. Mm. So as we dig into your word and look at some of these prophecies that came from Jesus' mouth while he walked this earth, we pray that you would guide our thoughts heavenward and inspire us to not only look up once a week or when we pray and when we, you know, focus on reading your word, but may we learn to look up to you in faith every moment of every day. We ask in Jesus' name. Amen.
0: Amen. And I should also add, if you have any comments you want to add to our discussion today, any questions that may pop into your mind as we go through the chapter or the Bible study, please feel free to text those through to us too. We'd love this to be an interactive time. 0488-17624. In my copy of The Great Controversy that I have here, my physical copy, I love having a physical copy. It's better than online because you can underline and it just sticks in my head better.
1: Was that a directed comment since I don't have one today? I'm going the digital route.
0: I've forgotten my book the last 2 weeks, but today I remembered. But
1: No, I know it wasn't, but yes. Yeah. But whatever you use, send you a digital, physical copy, and you can access the digital one online if
0: that's
1: you like
0: true.
1: Doing that. You can listen to audio of the book. I did it on the drive here.
0: A lot of people don't have time to read, or maybe they're not readers, so you listened online. How did you find the audiobook? Was it YouTube?
1: I went to YouTube, and yeah, I searched for my favorite version, and they also do The Desire of Ages, which is all in the life of Christ. It's by, Matt and Elizabeth. It was by Myers Media. I don't know. Yeah, it just says Matt and Elizabeth.

0: Bud, and GC, like Gold Coast. Text GC through to 0488 17624.
1: And we'll send you a GC, which is gold.
0: Yes. There you go. Well, what I was trying to say with my physical copy is this chapter is entitled for me Promises of Christ's Return. Mm. And one thing, if you've ever read the Bible before, or if our listeners have ever picked up a Bible and had spent some time going through it, especially the New Testament there, but there is a resounding theme that occurs over and over. And here the author writes at the beginning of the chapter, the doctrine of the second advent, advent meaning appearing of Jesus, the second coming of Jesus, same thing, is the very keynote of the sacred scriptures.
1: Mm.
0: It's the most exciting thing that the scriptures can speak of. And I'll read on here a little bit for context. From the day when the first pair, that's Adam and Eve, turned their sorrowing steps from Eden, the children of faith have waited the coming of the promised one to break the destroyer's power and bring them again to the lost paradise. So the Bible begins with paradise lost. It ends with paradise restored. And that critical moment that brings us to that restoration is the coming of Christ. People, holy men of old, have looked forward to this time. Enoch spoke of it in Jude. There's only one chapter, verses 14 and 15. He said there, behold, the Lord cometh with 10,000s of his saints to execute judgment on all. And so the coming of Christ is just such, it was such an inspiring theme for the gospel, for the writers of the Bible. Some of my favorite Bible verses are here in the chapter about the coming of Jesus. Thinking of, you know, what Paul, when he was writing in his letter to Titus, calls it the blessed hope.
1: Yes.
0: And thinking too, of when Jesus ascended to heaven, what did he, how do we know Jesus is coming again? Well, when he ascended to heaven in the book of Acts, there were two angels there who lingered upon Olivet, she says, after Christ's ascension, and repeated to the disciples of Jesus, who as they watched him go, they must have felt sad, you know, when are they going to see their friend again? Because they had fellowship with Christ.
1: Yes, walked they, and talked with him, walked ate and with talked him, with Jesus. Lived with him, yeah.
0: Yeah, they weren't talking to each other about him until, yeah. You know, then he left and then that's what they were doing. But they said, the angel said, this same Jesus, which is taken up from you into heaven, shall so come in like manner as you've seen him go.
1: Mm.
0: And so, and then this one, I think it comes up later in the text, in the chapter too. But another part that stood out to me was that reminder of those beautiful verses in 1 Thessalonians chapter 4. And she writes, Ellen White writes, as she's writing about this, she talks about how, here it is, you know, the coming of Jesus has been in all ages the hope of his true followers. His parting promise on Olivet told them that he would come again, lighted up the future for his disciples, filling their hearts with joy and hope that sorrow could not quench nor trials dim. And she talked about, here it is, when the Thessalonian Christians were filled with grief as they buried their loved ones who had hoped to live to witness the coming of the Lord, Paul, their teacher, pointed them to the resurrection to take place at the Savior's advent. And these verses, I don't know how many times, they never get old to me. Like we've been to funerals and these verses, when you lose a loved one at a funeral, bring so much comfort.
1: Absolutely.
0: Then the dead in Christ should rise and together with the living be caught up to meet the Lord in the air, and so shall we ever be with the Lord.
1: Mm-hmm.
0: And of course, the final page of the Bible includes three times Jesus says, surely I'm coming quickly.
1: Yes.
0: Surely I'm quickly. Behold, I'm coming quickly. So, yeah.
1: Absolutely. It's beautiful. And sorry, go ahead.
0: No.
1: Just a few paragraphs before that one. On the end of page 301, it says, about his coming cluster the glories of that restitution of all things which God has spoken by the mouth of all his holy prophets since the world began. Acts 3:21 is where that's a quote from, that last part, starting from the word restitution. Then the long continued rule of evil shall be broken. The kingdoms of this world will become, quote, the kingdoms of our Lord

0: of his Christ, and he shall reign forever and ever.
1: Amen.
0: Just beautiful that the time is coming, and all the holy prophets of God who penned scripture and the ones who said things that aren't recorded in the Bible as well, because there were some of those prophets in the Bible too, like John the Baptist and others in the Old Testament and the New Testament. Philip had four daughters who prophesied. We don't have any of their words written down, but they were genuine prophets of God. It says all of them spoke of the restitution of all things,
1: mm-hmm.
0: And God spoke through his prophets about the restitution of all things since the world began. So ever since sin came into planet Earth's experience, God has been talking and pointing us forward to the time to where there will be no more sin, no more disease, no more sorrow, no more suffering. And that is a wonderful thing that Jesus' second coming is all about.
1: Justin's going to bring to us our next special item. He doesn't know about it, but it's Justin, Kate, and May going to bring to us a song entitled A Little Heaven on Earth. And
0: there
1: then
0: you go.
1: We're going to keep going.

0: Beautiful was that.
1: Hey, man.
0: I just want to let everyone know Justin wrote that song.
1: I forgot that song existed. Wrote it last year. See how short my memory is.
0: Yeah, and then he recorded it with our friends there, Kate Garriga.
1: Kate put the music to it, and Sam and May.
0: Chit.
1: Yeah, Sam and May Chit recorded and beautified. And yeah, wow. God is good. That was for our Family Life Month, which is actually happening this year right now at Hamilton.
0: Yeah, a little plug. If you're in the Newcastle region, come and join us.
1: Yeah, delicious lunch coming this Sabbath. The title of the message this week is Happy Spouse, Happy House.
0: Oh, everyone needs to be there. Corner of Lindsay Street and Steele Street there in
1: Right across
0: in,
1: from Gregson
0: Hamilton.
1: Park.
0: Across from Gregson Park, the Hamilton Seventh-day Adventist Church. What time should people show up?
1: Yeah, it depends what you want to catch. There's a Bible study time at 10. 11 o'clock is, 11 o'clock is our main worship service and our church service, and then at about 12:30 or 1 is our lunch, depending on how long the preacher goes.
0: Lunch is always good.
1: Yes, for
0: it's
1: sure.
0: Gonna be good. Well, in case you're just joining us, we're going through the Great Controversy. We're in chapter 17. We've just reflected on how the chapter begins, highlighting how the second coming of Jesus is the very keynote of sacred scripture. And this was something that the reformers picked up on as well. Luther, Melanchthon, and others, Knox, Latimer, Ridley, they wrote of the coming of Jesus. They looked forward to the coming of Jesus as well.
1: That's right.
0: And that's because they were Bible students. Again, the code word for today, LU26ASK. Just text that LU26ASK. I'm seeing people attempting it. And so just repeating it, LU26ASK. Text it through to 0488-17624. And we have heard from a listener, Justin. She says, enjoying this show. Thank you so much. This is from Janelle. And congratulations. She just heard about my maternity leave.
1: Oh, and thank you.
0: Yeah. She says, God bless your little family, the team and the show, and also the listeners.
1: Thank you, Janelle. So much.
0: Lovely to hear from you.
1: Pray for us. I feel like we don't know what's about to hit us.
0: Well, we kind of have a clue. We've been hit by this before.
1: That's
0: once,
1: true. But with two, it's kind of upping the,
0: That's true.
1: challenge. But we're so grateful to God. And my, I mean, I looked at Sharissa a few weeks ago and I said, I think what I'm most excited about is seeing Judah, our son, as a big brother.
0: Yeah.
1: That'll be very special.
0: It'll be very special. He's pretty excited. Well, not
1: he told you the other day, Mama, my brother and I were playing in your tummy when I was in your tummy.
0: He's telling us a lot of things we didn't know. Not only were the reformers picking up on the theme, but the Bible doesn't just tell us how Jesus will come and that he's coming, but it actually... Jesus says this in Luke 21, verse 25. He says, there shall be signs in the sun and in the moon and in the stars. Goes on in Mark's rendition of the same thing, Mark 13, 24 and 26. The sun shall be darkened and the moon shall not give her light. And the stars of heaven shall fall and the powers that are in heaven shall be shaken. And then shall they see the Son of Man coming in the clouds with great power and glory. And then in the book of Revelation, chapter 6, verse 12, the Bible here also speaks of one of the first signs to precede the second coming of Jesus as being this, quote, there was a great earthquake and the sun became black as sackcloth of hair and the moon became as blood. Now, there are basically three signs that have just been highlighted there from Scripture.
1: Mm-hmm.
0: And the chapter then unpacks them. How do you want us to do this? Do you want to say something here or should we?
1: Yeah. So I'll just say we're going to take a look at the New Testament, the words of Jesus in Matthew 24 and all the signs, the categories of signs that he listed. Because I learned something a few years ago that really blew me away and it's incredible. Every single one of the categories of signs that Jesus listed in Matthew chapter 24 that would intensify and become more frequent before he'd return, all of them happened in increasing frequency and intensity leading up to AD 70. Mm-hmm. So it happened in the first century, and then it started over again over the last 2,000 years, essentially. And so we're going to look at it. Jesus even told us that he was telling us not just about signs for his second coming, but even for that event that happened in AD 70. So we're going to look at some historical statements on what happened in those times. But those three signs that you talked about, the falling of the stars, the sun being darkened, the moon not giving its light, these are ones that were not, those three did not take place in the first, AD 70, the first 30 7 years of, you know, after Jesus ascended to heaven. And I think it's because God was giving us a clue to their significance at the end of time. And so we're going to talk a bit about that. And this really amazed me, and it was new to me, I don't know, maybe eight or 10 years ago. And when I came across it, I thought, that is absolutely fascinating. And so we thought we'd share it today as it ties into our topic in this chapter of the Great Controversy.
0: Yeah. So should I start unpacking the first historical fulfillment of this?
1: Sure. Or you could save them to the end and you could bring it to a close.
0: All right. Then you go ahead.
1: All right. Okay. Sounds good. Well, what are the categories of things that Jesus said would happen? I'll just rush through them quickly. Matthew 24, he in verses 5 to 8 talked about false prophets. By the way, just put a pause button on this, push the pause button on this. I should have said earlier, Sharissa, you shared that quote that it's the keynote, like the second coming of Jesus is the keynote of Scripture. And I was thinking, what does keynote really mean? I know what it means, but, you know, the capstone, the pinnacle, the climax of all of salvation history. Just some interesting stats of where, like, why the author, Ellen White, said that in The Great Controversy. One out of every 25 verses in the New Testament talks about the second coming of Christ.
0: So she's not making this up.
1: No. Everything, it's just drawn from Scripture, right? Mm-hmm. And so here it is. Beautiful, clear. Like, guess how many more times the New Testament talks about the second coming of Jesus than it does the first coming of Jesus?
0: 25?
1: 8 times more.
0: Oh, okay.
1: Oh, you mean, yeah.
0: The Sorry, number. One in, no. Got that wrong.
1: 1 in 25. Yeah, you're thinking of another stat, I think. Yeah, you're ahead of the game. But yeah.
0: I'm in a different game. Wrong game.
1: It's 8 times. It mentions it 8 times more. So there's, for every 1 verse about the first coming of Christ, there's 8 verses about the second coming of Christ. Mm. So it's the obvious focus. Now, scholars kind of, you know, it depends how you count them, because some are direct statements and prophecies. Some are allusions or typological foreshadowings. But the Bible is estimated to be over 1,500 times by scholars who've gone through and counted all of them individually. I take their word for it. I haven't done it myself, but I do see from my study of Scripture, this does add up. Over 1,500 references to the second coming of Christ. Some who've counted it to a specific number say 1,845 references in the Bible to the second coming of Jesus. Divide that across, you know, the 66 books, and it's a very frequent reference because it's the pinnacle of salvation history, right?
0: Yeah, what's the point if he can't rescue us from this mess?
1: Exactly. You know, people say, if God is so good, why is the world so bad?
0: Mm-hmm.
1: And, you know, the good news is, like, and people say, why doesn't God do something about it? Well, the answer is he has.
0: Mm.
1: He died on the cross, and he will. He's coming again. And that means that he's going to put an end to sorrow, suffering, pain, and death. And man, I cannot wait. I'm not calling you man. I know you're not a man. But one time I told Sharissa, she's like, don't man me. I'm not a man. And I was like, no, expression, like, man, like, I wasn't calling you.
0: I didn't even think about it that time. Got used to it.
1: Yeah. It's the Californian in me, you know. But so it's really the focal point of Scripture. And we go back to Matthew 24. We see the signs, and it's really beautiful how Jesus is wanting us to be ready.
0: Yes.
1: And the signs around us in the world should make us long for heaven and home.
0: Mm-hmm.
1: Every single sign, as there's famines and people dying of natural disasters and
0: stress,
1: wars and rumors of
0: anxiety,
1: wars, stress, anxiety, depression, mental health challenges, like, they should all make us homesick for heaven, where none of those things will exist.
0: Yes.
1: So going back to the signs in Matthew 24, in verses 5 to 8, Jesus talked about false Christs. We'll come back to each of these.
0: Mm-hmm.
1: Then in verses, later he talked about wars and rumors of wars and social unrest. Then he talked about famines. Then he talked about hunger. Well, the Old Testament talks about famine and hunger also, and we'll get to that if we have time. Pestilences. What's a pestilence, Sharissa?
0: Fancy word for disease.
1: Yeah, contagious diseases.
0: Maybe like a pandemic or something?
1: Mm-hmm. That was definitely, those are definitely pestilences. Earthquakes and supernatural phenomena. So tidal waves were included. If you look at the Luke 21 account where Jesus talks about the signs of the times, civil unrest, God's people being blamed for what's going wrong.
0: Mm-hmm.
1: Next, being before rulers and kings. God's people will be brought before rulers and kings as they were in the New Testament time in the AD 70. They'll be helped by the Holy Spirit. Next, that their friends and relatives will betray them. Next, there will be a falling away of believers. And then their lawlessness will abound. Salvation will be for those who persevere. And the preaching of the gospel will go to all the worlds. And then Jesus will come. So these are the categories of signs that Jesus told us in Matthew 24.
0: Yes.
1: Now, the fascinating thing to me about this is, well, let's open our Bibles. Let's go to Matthew 24 itself to verse 2. And I want to just read here, or Sharissa, maybe you can read since I'm doing a lot of talking at the moment. Matthew 24, read for us verses 1 and 2 for now.
0: Then Jesus went out and departed from the temple, and his disciples came up to show him the buildings of the temple. And Jesus said to them, "Do you not see all these things? Assuredly, I say to you, not one stone shall be left here upon another that shall not be thrown down."
1: All right. Let's just put that on a shelf right about here, Sharissa. You can see me through the glass window here in the studio. So, because I want to come back to that. Why were the stones not one left upon another? There's a historical reason, because this literally physically happened less than 40 years later. Verse 3.
0: Mm-hmm. Verse 3 says, "Now as he sat on the Mount of Olives, the disciples came to him privately, saying, 'Tell us, when will these things be, and what will be the sign of your coming and of the end of the age?'"
1: All right. So they ask two questions. What's the first one?
0: When will not one stone be left upon another?
1: And yeah,
0: when
1: yeah.
0: will your coming be, which they seem to be, oh, sorry. Yeah. And the end of the age, which I guess they equated to not one stone being upon another.
1: Yeah. They thought, man, if the temple is going to be destroyed, that must be the end of time and Jesus coming.
0: Mm-hmm.
1: But Jesus knew they were two separate historical events. That temple was destroyed a lot sooner in AD 70.
0: That's right.
1: Before Jesus return would happen. And so he masterfully gives them signs of the times, and God prophetically ordained that there would be signs of the times leading to that massive historical event in AD 70 when Roman armies surrounded Jerusalem and surrounded the temple, destroyed it, set it ablaze, and essentially all the Christians fled because of these words of Jesus. They remembered the signs and they went, man, we've seen the signs intensifying in frequency and intensity. It's the time is near when the Roman armies surrounded, they fled, they left, and all the people inside except the Christians went, yeah, they're scared of us. Great. You know, and they stayed there, and all the Christians went, this is what Jesus was talking about. They tried inviting their neighbors and friends. Let's get out of here. They're coming back. They're going to destroy the city. And the story, history tells us that not one Christian died in the siege against Jerusalem.
0: Wow.
1: For those who didn't listen to the words of Jesus, it was, unspeakable horrors and tragedies that even led to cannibalism because the people were starving to death and they ended up eating. Yeah. Anyway, I don't want to get into that, but you can look at the history. It's really tragic. And Jesus, when he was going to the cross, was talking about this when the women were weeping and wailing, remember in Luke? And Jesus turned to them and he said, "Do not weep for me, but weep for yourselves and for your children, you know, for what is coming upon you." And Jesus was talking about this event. And so the destruction of Jerusalem is that. Now, Jesus gave them then an answer in the rest of the time. He answered both questions in one. He answered with signs of the times that would intensify and become more frequent leading up to AD 70. So they would recognize when to flee Jerusalem and save their lives.
0: Yeah.
1: And then those signs, of course, would continue in frequency and intensity in answer to their second question, what will be the sign of your coming and of the end of the age? So he answers both questions in one, and
0: how
1: the signs repeated, you know, in the next 37 years, and then of, or 39 years after the cross from AD 31 to AD 70. And then after that, of course, those signs went on a global scale. Around that. So we're going to look at some of the historical statements. I don't want to just tell you and you believe me, like test everything as Sharissa read that the Berean Christians did in reading the Great Controversy, that Bible verse quoted in there earlier. We want to give you historical references. Go check it out and study it for yourself, because prophecy is so incredible and so powerful when we remember that Christ is at the center and it causes us to look up.
0: Amen. Souls West Collective bringing to us now a song I don't know, but I'm sure we're going to enjoy.
1: I love Souls West.
0: All right, there we go. It's going to be good. In the stillness, and then we will keep unpacking these exciting prophecies.

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1: Hey everyone, you're listening to a repeat of our live show, Looking Up.
2: That's right, and if you think this is good, you'll definitely want to tune in on Wednesdays at 3:30 to join us for the live event, because you can actually participate. There's a free giveaway that you can claim. You can text in your questions and prayer requests.
1: Live is so much more fun, so catch you then.
2: So that brings us back to the signs you were telling us about.
3: Yes, yes. Okay, let's get back into those. So starting with false Christs, now I'm going to share with you what Jesus said, show you how it applied in the first century AD, between AD 31 when Jesus ascended to heaven. The book of Acts tells us in Acts 1. And then, of course, end of the Gospels, of course. And we're going to look at what Jesus had to say and how those signs applied in that roughly 40 year period, the 39 years from AD 31 to AD 70, leading up to the destruction of Jerusalem. And we're going to see then after that, how these signs are intensifying since then, mm-hmm. all the way until Jesus will come. And mm-hmm. so we're going to look at those three big ones, plus the Lisbon earthquake, the darkening of the sun, the falling of the stars, look at the historical events of when they happened.
2: Yeah.
3: And then, of course, Charissa, and in addition to that, the moon turning red like blood, as well as the Lisbon earthquake, mm-hmm. which was epic. Actually, the largest earthquake in recorded history.
2: Yeah, because
3: absolutely massive.
2: I've heard people talk about, the Lisbon earthquake in relation to Bible prophecy before. And I was like, how do they know that this is a fulfillment of that? But when you read the historical accounts, the details of how yes. massive this was and how it was felt in Spain and Portugal and Africa and just all over Europe, across Europe, and it affected the tidal waves, massive tidal waves that affected so many portions of the
3: 60
2: world.
3: Feet high. That's like 20 meters.
2: Yeah, I was like, this is amazing. Wonder they saw it as a fulfillment of prophecy.
3: Can you imagine that it was felt, like it happened in Portugal, mm-hmm. it was felt all the way over in the West Indies, like in Jamaica, Cuba, like how massive, it was felt in Canada, on the East Coast of the United States, like absolutely enormous, but we'll get there. All right, back to some of these signs. We won't go through all of the categories, but I want to share some. Were there false Christs in the first century? After Jesus ascended to heaven, Charissa, before AD 70?
2: Yes.
3: Good answer. Logical conclusion based on everything that we've talked about. And the answer is yes. Jesus said in Matthew 24, verse 5, "For many will come in my name saying, I am the Christ, and will deceive few."
2: Many.
3: Yeah, they'll deceive many. So were there false Christs? Yes. Acts chapter 5, verses 36 and 37 talk about Theudas and mm-hmm. Judas of Galilee. It says, "Some time ago, Theudas rose up claiming to be somebody. A number of men, about 400, joined him. He was slain, and all who obeyed him were scattered and came to nothing. After this, a man, Judas of Galilee, rose up in the day of the census and drew away many people after him. He also perished, and all who obeyed him were dispersed." Then there was Simon Magus in Acts chapter 8, verses 9 and 10. And so mm-hmm. false messiahs, check. That box is ticked. Flavius Josephus says this. He was a historian. We've got three quotes from him here. I'll just share one. He says, "Moreover," this is from Antiquities of the Jews, chapter 20, or book 20, chapter 5, I think it is. Can't quite understand the reference. Can't remember in the moment. So, "Moreover, imposters and deceivers called upon the mob to follow them into the desert, for they said that they would show them unmistakable marvels and signs that would be wrought in harmony with God's design." And he talks about imposters and deceivers who worked miracles and genuine miracles that were not genuinely from God. And they deceived people. So history verifies the Bible on that one once again. What about wars and rumors of wars? Do you know what it was called, like the time period when Jesus was born in the Roman Empire?
2: Something. The Pax Romana?
3: Yeah. Wow. Well done. Sorry, I underestimated you.
2: Why are you so shocked?
3: Well, I
2: sometimes
3: forgot.
2: I surprise myself.
3: You did study history in uni to teach history, but I shouldn't be surprised. I forgot this time period existed and still preparing for today's radio show. So So Jesus was born in this time period. Mm-hmm. And it was a time of unparalleled peace in the history of the Roman Empire. Mm. So it began with Augustus in 17 BC. It continued until the time of Nero. Fast forward to the time of Nero in AD 67. And he commissioned General Vespasian to quench the revolt that was happening in Israel that eventually ended in the destruction of Jerusalem in AD 70. So Josephus again weighs in on this. And because he lived at that time and he was not a Christian, but records history, historians have pretty much collectively said Josephus is one of the most, especially those that don't, that aren't Christians themselves. They say, well, look, Josephus wasn't a Christian, so he wasn't trying to make Christianity sound true. He was recording history as he saw it and as he interviewed people. And so here you go. Josephus, again, in the book War of the Jews, the fourth book or fourth chapter here. According to Josephus, Vespasian destroyed everything in his path before he arrived in Jerusalem because his strategy was, and I quote, to leave nothing outside of Jerusalem behind him that might interrupt in the siege. And so were there wars? Absolutely. And 3 years before Jerusalem was destroyed, it intensified, didn't it? Mm-hmm. So this intensified the closer that they came. There were more. The Jews had battles with the Ascalonians, the Samaritans, the Alexandrians, the Syrians. And, you know, it was continuing on at this time. I'm talking a lot. I should ask you a question so that I bounce it to you. What do you think of this so far? Like, is this new to you or is this familiar? A bit of both?
2: It's a bit of both.
3: Yeah. You studied history, of course. You probably learned this like 25 years ago, and no, I just caught up to you 10 years ago when I learned it.
2: Have you already shared about the not one stone being left upon another?
3: Nah, thank you. That shelf. Thank you. See, that's. I'm glad you remembered because I was going to keep moving on without it. So, Sharissa, why, like, when Jesus told them that, these stones are massive. They are...
2: the temple.
3: Yeah, the temple stone. They're stones from the walls of the temple that I believe are like 5 meters long by 1.5 meters tall, some of them. Mm-hmm. So they are huge, heavy stones. How did they get moved one off of the other?
2: I don't know.
3: Oh, you know, you just may not remember right now.
2: Well, but, isn't it because they had gold between
3: them? I told you knew.
2: But I don't know how they moved.
3: Yeah, well, I don't know either. But the Roman soldiers figured it out because the gold from the temple, because it was burned, mm-hmm. it melted and went into the cracks of the rocks.
2: Right.
3: And so they didn't want to lose out on any of the gold. And so they somehow levered the rocks off of one another. And there's literally not one of those stones left upon another in Jerusalem. You can see them there to this day.
2: This is where the great controversy begins, by the way, for the sake of our listeners. Chapter one.
3: Yeah. Yes. Are you going to read something out of there from us?
2: Just keep going.
3: Yeah. What's the chapter called?
2: A forecast of the world's destiny.
3: Yes. A forecast of the world's destiny. The original version says the destruction of Jerusalem, mm-hmm. which is... not quite as epic sounding. And the reason that actually, that's really powerful, a forecast of the world's destiny?
2: Mm-hmm.
3: Well, there you go. It encapsulated what we're talking about in like half a sentence. So what happened leading up to the destruction of Jerusalem and the destruction of Jerusalem itself is basically the same signs that are going to lead up to Jesus' second coming.
2: Right.
3: But what happens when Jesus comes again? What happens to the world?
2: Comes to an end.
3: Yeah, it's essentially destroyed. Like the planet will be here, but it's going to be a mess.
2: Mm-hmm.
3: Destroyed. Huge, massive earthquake. Biggest one the earth has ever seen.
2: Yes.
3: It's going to be entire islands swallowed up, the Bible says. And so just like Jerusalem was destroyed in AD 70, was absolutely decimated, that is a picture, a forecast of the world's end when mm-hmm. Jesus comes.
2: Mm-hmm.
3: So... yes. What else is there? Famines. Jesus talked about famines. Acts 11:28 says Agabus and the great famine. You know, it talks about there being a great famine. The prophet Agabus stood up and the Holy Spirit spoke through him and said, there's going to be a famine throughout all the world. And it happened in the days of Claudius Caesar. Josephus confirmed it happened. And so that happened. What next? Pestilence. Acts 24, verse 5. Were there... diseases in the Bible at that time. Maybe I should just pitch all the Bible verses to you, love. Acts 24, verse 5, if you want to read that one for us. And this is such a surprise. You know, there was a pandemic throughout the whole world, the mm-hmm. Bible tells us.
2: For we have found this man a plague, a creator of dissension among all the Jews throughout the world, and a ringleader of the sect of the Nazarenes.
3: Ah, yes. So, yeah, pestilence, like, so, yeah.
2: Okay. It's calling a person.
3: It's calling a person a pestilence. It's saying Christianity essentially is a pestilence. The Jews are throughout all the world. So that one, while there were diseases in the New Testament times, this isn't, this is one of the references to the people. Yeah, but basically, yes. Moving on. Earthquakes and supernatural. I don't have the references to the diseases that were going around then. Maybe I can find them in the break. Mm. But earthquakes and supernatural phenomena. Mm-hmm. Were there earthquakes in the early centuries? Yes, there were. The Bible prophesied that there would be. And I've got a whole list of quotes. I don't even know which one to choose from. In the Annals of Tacitus, he describes an earthquake in Crete, Rome, Apamea, Phrygia, Campania, Laodicea, and Pompeii. Everyone knows about Pompeii, right? Mm-hmm. Same one. Mm-hmm. Just before the destruction of Jerusalem. So was God trying to get people's attention?
2: Yeah.
3: That Jerusalem was going to be destroyed? It was time to move? Mm-hmm. Like when the armies came, flee the city, don't come back?
2: Yeah.
3: Yes. And at the end of time, the Bible says there will be a time to flee the cities because there will be so much chaos and destruction. And hey, if it comes to not being able to buy or sell, if you're in the country and you can grow some of your own food and you have neighbors that can't, you're in a good place to be able to survive without money, right? Mm-hmm. But if you're in the city, you're dependent upon, you know, buying what you have in the local time. Now, this is not something to be stressed about. God doesn't tell these things to scare us. He doesn't say these things to scare us, but to prepare us so that mentally we're ready. And God will make a way for his people to escape the destructions that are coming upon the world at the end. We just need to walk with him step by step, and he will tell us where to go, what to do, as we learn to hear the voice of the Good Shepherd.
2: Yes.
3: So earthquakes increased. I mean, they were increasing just right before then. Next, civil unrest. We see that. Jesus says famines and troubles. And that word essentially is tumult in society. We see that took place. Again, some quotes from Josephus confirm that. There were, you know, leading up to the destruction of Jerusalem, a tremendous increase in messianic movements in the Judean wilderness. So Josephus wrote that under the reign of Felix, a succession of deceivers and imposters, he said, quote, fomented revolutionary changes under the pretext of divine inspiration. And so we see that there was tumult in society increasing at that time as well. Now, I know this is a bit history heavy, for those that are not into history, but we can learn for the present and the future if we look at history. I'll just rush through the last few of these and we can get to the signs that didn't take place in the first century mm-hmm. that God saved till shortly before his second coming.
2: Yes.
3: These ones are especially epic, and we're going to look at the great controversy to see what history tells us less than 200 years ago took place. Well, one of them was a little more than 200 years ago, took place to wake up the world to the fact that Jesus' signs that he told us would happen, increasing in frequency and intensity, these ones were not increasing in frequency and intensity. These ones were a one-off happen at that time to wake up the world to the fact that Jesus is coming again. Mm. And so never happened in human history like this and to this extent. Mm-hmm. God was wanting to wake people up to the fact that his coming was nearer than ever before.
2: Amen. I'm excited as we are about to explore this. And again, a reminder, as you're listening to our discussion today, you haven't got the Great Controversy, you're interested in obtaining your own copy, simply text the letters GC to our studio number 0488-17624. And we'll make sure you get your very own physical copy. This particular chapter that we're going through today is very epic. It's really amazing. You will want to be able to reflect on it as well in your own time and take more time to spend on it than what we can give it here. And the other book that we have, Daring to Ask for More, it's our giveaway today. We've had takers already, which is great, but there's no limit that we've been given, which means anyone who texts in the code word can receive this book by Melody Mason, Daring to Ask for More. Simply text the code word LU26ASK, ask, LU26 ask through to 04-888-17624. We're going to listen now as Doris Johnson brings to us, Am I a Soldier of the Cross?

0: Still with us here on the Looking Up Show. 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Text it through to 0488817624 and receive your very own copy of the book Daring to Ask for More. All right, Justin, we're going through great controversy, and tell us about these next three signs that you were alluding to before.
1: Yes. Well, there's really four that the chapter includes. The three that I'm talking about were the three that we've mentioned are the dark day, right, which was prophesied then, the falling of the stars, and the sun, the moon, the moon rather turning to blood, or like looking red like blood.
0: And then the
1: Does it build on that one as well? Did I miss that in the chapter?
0: Or is it? Yeah, it does.
1: Okay.
0: I thought it was part of the dark day.
1: Yeah, no, that's right. Yes, that's why. So it is three.
0: Okay.
1: And the other is the earthquake. So those three are together, the moon, the sun, and the stars.
0: Mm-hmm.
1: Well, the moon and the sun, the moon and the sun happened together. The star fall was a different time. And then it starts with this one, and that is the Lisbon earthquake.
0: Yeah.
1: 1755. November 1, it was All Saints Day, as it is called.
0: Saturday.
1: It's, oh, was it? Wow.
0: Yeah, I just looked it up.
1: Wow, there you go. Yeah. And churches were packed because it was All Saints Day, and they were there for Mass in the Catholic churches. Portugal, of course, is predominantly Catholic to this day, especially back then. And the churches would have collapsed in mass on the worshipers as the tremors hit.
0: Wow.
1: So, you know, the magnitude is estimated to be between 7.7 and 9.0.
0: Yeah.
1: The largest earthquake to ever hit Europe and North Africa.
0: Wow.
1: Keep going. I mean, there were like, it was so huge that it tore 5 meter wide fissures in the ground in the center of the city of Lisbon.
0: Mm.
1: 5 meters. Like, can you imagine a fissure in the ground that just opens up after this earthquake that's 5 meters wide? Absolutely massive.
0: Mm-hmm.
1: And it was a triple disaster because there was a fire and then a flood. Of course, the tsunami hit 45 minutes after, while the city was already burning. So earthquake, fire, flood, buildings collapsing on people. In the Great Controversy, I was listening to it earlier on the drive here, like I said, and it highlights that there were a bunch of people that ran into a marble quarry.
0: Yes.
1: And it actually, like, all of the people were swallowed up by this engulfment of water that came after the earthquake, to the point that not a single human body floated to the surface.
0: Yeah.
1: That means that they were actually swallowed up and covered over underground. Like, oh, just tremendous, massive. 90,000 people are estimated to have been killed in this earthquake.
0: Wow. Yeah, I was just looking up at the world population at that time, wondering what it was. But just the description of that earthquake and thinking, putting myself in their shoes. And if something like that, let's imagine, happened today with all of our AI technology and all of our...
1: It would matter nothing.
0: Yeah. Well, like...
1: Claude can't save you from that.
0: No, but Claude can't predict this either.
1: That's right. Good point.
0: Earthquakes, they strike when you least expect them. There's no way of knowing when the next one will hit, where it will hit.
1: It's true.
0: And if something of this magnitude were to happen today, what, you know, be all over the news, yes, but people would be shaken by it, and people would be, it would really wake people up spiritually, I think. People would start asking questions because, yeah, nothing in this world is certain, especially if the ground beneath you shakes like that.
1: That's right. You know, I was just reading earlier online about this, and like, the things of this world, the treasures of this life are nothing compared to eternity. Right? Check out this story. The river in Lisbon drained before the tsunami.
0: Wow.
1: So when it drained, there was a shipwreck with treasure that became exposed. Crowds of people rushed in to loot it, and then the wave hit, the tsunami wave. Like, imagine in the midst of this crisis, you see all this gold and you think, there's the answer to my life's problems, and it ends your life.
0: Yeah.
1: Wow. I mean, not to say that all those people were lost eternally, but it's just a shift in our perspective, isn't it? Like, where is our focus? Because the gold and silver...
0: It would be very tempting to run out when you see it all exposed like that.
1: Yeah, let me just grab some before I run on, and then you
0: Except
1: get...
0: Except we know what what the sea retreating means.
1: That's right. That's right. Like that Aussie girl that saved so many lives.
0: Tilly, I think her name was.
1: Yeah.
0: Tilly Smith.
1: Tilly Smith. There you go.
0: Yeah.
1: Tell us a story in brief.
0: Well, I think Danny shared this one recently too, about how she just learned about what a tsunami was in her school class, and then she was on holidays. Was it in Thailand?
1: Yeah, Thailand.
0: And, when the sea retreated, because obviously there was a big tsunami coming, that big tsunami that we remember, she knew exactly what it was. People weren't alarmed by it, but she went screaming up the beach, you know, telling people to take cover. And because that people listened to her, people's lives were saved. I think it was 100 people responded and followed her lead, and they were saved from the wave that hit.
1: Amazing. When you see danger coming, sound the alarm. If you love people, sound the alarm. You know, we could talk more about Lisbon, but this is our last segment.
0: Yeah, we better talk about what happened 25 years later.
1: Yes.
0: The next sign that was mentioned in the prophecy of Revelation 6:12, I think we're referring to here, where it says, there was a great earthquake. So we've talked about that. And then it says, and the sun became black as sackcloth of hair, and the moon became as blood. This was the darkening of the sun and the moon. And I guess if I'm reading from the Great Controversy here, and feel free to comment after I finish this, what rendered this more striking was the fact that the time of its fulfillment had been definitely pointed out. In the Savior's conversation with his disciples on Olivet, after describing the long period of trial for the church, that is the 1,260 years of papal persecution, concerning which he had promised that the tribulation should be shortened, he mentioned certain events to precede his coming and fixed the time when the first of these should be witnessed. He said, in those days after that tribulation, the sun shall be darkened and the moon shall not give her light. That's Mark 13:24. And the 1260 days or years finished in 1798. If you're a student of prophecy, if you have no idea what we're talking about, we'd love someone to show you from scripture. Please text us in and let us know, 0488-17624. It's a great study. It's all outlined here in the Great Controversy book we're going through too. And so quarter of a century earlier, persecution had almost ceased. Following this persecution, according to the words of Jesus, the sun was to be darkened, and it happened on the 19th of May, 1780. So what would that have looked like there in New England? What did it look like? Well, I'm reading here from a historian, almost, and this is the beauty. Ellen White, the author of The Great Controversy, she draws on historians' works and compiles some of the best quotes for us. Almost, and I'm quoting, if not altogether alone, as the most mysterious and yet unexplained phenomenon of its kind, stands the dark day of May 19, a most unaccountable darkening of the whole visible heavens and atmosphere in New England. An eyewitness living in Massachusetts described the event as follows, and I'm quoting, in the morning the sun rose clear, but soon overcast. The clouds became lowery, and from them black and ominous as they soon appeared. Lightning flashed, thunder rolled, and little clouds became thinner and assumed a brassy or coppery appearance. And earth, rocks, trees, buildings, water, and persons were changed by this strange, unearthly light. A few minutes later, a heavy black cloud spread over the entire sky except the narrow rim at the horizon, and it was as dark as it usually is at 9 o'clock. On a summer evening.
1: Wow. Phenomenal.
0: Yeah. So schools were dismissed. People went home. Travelers couldn't travel anymore. It seemed as if a hurricane was about to dash across the land. People were using their candles. Even the birds are singing evening songs. The frogs are peeping. But humans knew that it wasn't evening. It was midday. It's like the brightest time of the day.
1: That's right. And there was no eclipse. Mm-hmm. This was not an eclipse. And that's why it was just unexplained.
0: Right.
1: They knew that it was no eclipse. There was no fires that blocked out the sun with smoke. This was a supernatural event where God basically covered the sun over, as it were, and caused it to be dark. I even heard a story of someone who reported that they couldn't read a newspaper 10 centimeters in front of their face. That's how dark it was.
0: Yeah.
1: Yeah. He did that in Egypt, by the way, as well, didn't he? Darkened the sun.
0: And then it says, The intense darkness of the day was succeeded an hour or two before evening by a partially clear sky. The sun appeared, though it was still obscured by the black heavy mist, and after sundown, the clouds came again overhead. It grew dark very fast. Nor was the darkness of the night less uncommon and terrifying than that of the day. Notwithstanding, there was almost a full moon. No object was discernible but by the help of some artificial light. Now, we know what it's like when there's a full moon today. Mm. They had a full moon on this day and nobody could see anything.
1: Wow.
0: Yeah, the moon was, yeah, darkened as well.
1: So this was not not far off in time from the Lisbon earthquake, was it? I mean, like, not too far off. 1755 to 1780.
0: Yeah.
1: So Lisbon earthquake was 1755. The dark day was May 19, 1780. 1780,
0: yep. 25 years later?
1: Yeah. I mean, people would have been able to live through both of these mm-hmm. supernatural events, right?
0: Mm-hmm.
1: And there, the last one happens in the same generation for some of these people. You know, mm-hmm. a person could have lived through all three of these. But I don't want to move on to that until you've shared you've shared enough on this one.
0: No,
1: if there's anything else you wanted to add in.
0: I'm happy to finish with this.
1: And just before we move to the next one, real quick, why do you think, Charissa, that God chose this as a sign that wouldn't intensify or happen frequently over the years? Like, why would this be a one-off, and why might God choose darkening the sun?
0: Can you help me?
1: Well, I was just wondering myself, and I mean, one aspect is over the millennia, different pagan nations have worshipped the sun.
0: Mm.
1: And we know that at the end, in the seven last plagues, the sun will scorch people and burn the people that have been worshiping it, right?
0: Yeah.
1: I mean, Jesus said he's like the sun in the sense of the sun of righteousness will rise with healing in his wings, it says in Malachi 4.
0: Yeah.
1: And maybe one of the messages God was giving is, hey, this object you've been worshiping as a god is not something that will save you. I have the power to turn it on and to turn it off, even in the middle of the day.
0: Mm.
1: And next, like Jesus, the Son of Righteousness, I want you to turn to the true source of light and
0: yes.
1: give your life to him. That's something that pops into my mind that God may have been wanting to communicate through this.
0: Yes. Well, do you want to, I'm looking here at the book here, and it's actually going on to, from what I can see, talking about...
1: the starfall?
0: Falling of the stars? I can't see it. I'm trying to see it. Can you see it?
1: Mm.
0: But yeah, tell us about that.
1: I'll have to check. We'll check in the break.
0: Okay.
1: But Jesus also talked about the falling of the stars. The stars would fall.
0: Mm-hmm.
1: And there's a really powerful story that I'll share in our closing thoughts segment of Abraham Lincoln, who lived mm-hmm. through this. Mm-hmm. It was in 1833. He was a young man. And this has been cross-checked by historians. And it is historically verified. As an accurate story and very powerful what he said that gives us encouragement for our own lives.
0: Yeah.
1: So just really quick, the falling of the stars, of course, it was a meteor shower. It was the night of November 12 and 13 in 1833.
0: Mm-hmm.
1: Meteor rates hit an estimated 50 to 150,000 per hour.
0: Wow.
1: So some counts put the total around 240,000 meteors. Observed that night. It was said that you could read a book outside in the dead of night
0: mm-hmm.
1: because of the brightness of the stars. It looked like daylight.
0: Wow.
1: You know, incredible. And the reason why is they were saying that, you know, for those astronomy nerds out there like myself, Earth was passing through an unusually dense trail of debris shed by Comet 55P Temple Tuttle. Yep. Never heard of it. I like astronomy, but I'm not that deep into knowing what that was. But so this is pretty remarkable.
0: Mm.
1: Really, really incredible. There was a Yale professor, Denison Olmsted, a crowdsourced eyewitness.

0: What a nice song.
1: Yeah, I haven't heard that one before. That was Paper Horses bringing to us Daffodils, and it brings us to the end of our show today.
0: Now, Sharissa, you pointed something out earlier without knowing it fully. You were like, is that in this chapter? The Starfall? And I must apologize for stealing a bit of Danny's thunder, though Danny's got plenty of thunder of his own to still share with you all. That is from next time's chapter, chapter 18. Okay. But I'll still conclude with this story because I don't know if Danny's going to when he shares.
1: Go for it.
0: Oh, no, I mean like in a little bit.
1: You sure?
0: Yeah.
1: You sure?
0: We got like five minutes and 20. Yeah.
1: To wrap up, I guess, then the chapter does go at the end of chapter 17.
0: And yes.
1: It spends quite some time talking about the condition of the world at the first advent of Jesus. Talks about how, you know, they were all, I'm reading here from the end of the chapter. At the time of Christ's first advent, the priests and scribes of the holy city, to whom were entrusted the oracles of God, might have discerned the signs of the times and proclaimed the coming of the promised one. And then she goes on, God had committed these prophecies to the Jewish leaders. They were without excuse if they did not know and declare to the people that the Messiah's coming was at hand. Their ignorance was the result of sinful neglect. And then she goes on and she talks about how heavenly angels had seen the glory which the Son of God shared with the Father before the world was, and they had looked forward with intense interest to his appearing on earth as an

0: event fraught with the greatest joy to all people. Angels were appointed to carry the glad tidings to those who were prepared to receive it and who would joyfully make it known to the inhabitants of the earth. And so, of course, as we read the Bible and we're familiar with that story of the coming of Jesus as a little baby, we remember that an angel visits earth to see who is prepared to welcome Jesus. And the chapter really builds us out beautifully. You should get it and read it yourself.
1: Yes.
0: But, you know, the angels look and the angel looks and he can't find anyone except for a group of humble, lonely shepherds who happen to be watching their sheep in the midnight hours, in the dark hours, and they're talking of the Bible prophecies concerning the coming of the Messiah. And because they were looking for Jesus, they were looking up, I guess you could say, then heaven's choir could appear and sing glory to God in the highest and on earth peace and goodwill toward men. They were the ones that heaven was able to share the most wonderful news with. And it wasn't just them, of course, but there were those in the East, wise men from the East,
1: yes,
0: who were also looking, studying, and trying to understand these prophecies. And so,
1: wise men and women still seek Jesus.
0: Yes. Amen. Maybe we should just finish on that right there. But, but yeah, as the chapter finishes here, we'll just finish with this and then you can share what you wanted to share. Such is the sure result of neglect to appreciate and improve the light and privileges which God bestows, unless the church will follow on in his opening providence, accepting every ray of light, performing every duty which may be revealed. Religion will inevitably degenerate into the observance of forms, and the spirit of vital godliness will disappear. This truth has been repeatedly illustrated in the history of the church. God requires of his people works of faith and obedience corresponding to the blessings and privileges bestowed. And I've highlighted this. Obedience requires a sacrifice and involves a cross. And this is why so many of the professed followers of Christ refuse to receive the light from heaven and, like the Jews of old, knew not the time of their visitation.
1: Mm. Mm. Yeah, powerful.
0: Mm.
1: Very powerful. All these things should cause us to look up to him in faith.
0: Amen.
1: When Abraham Lincoln was just a young man, he was staying with someone. He was boarding with someone else. This was in New Salem, Illinois, in the year 1833. He was most likely with Henry Onstott, a Cumberland Presbyterian, and the town Cooper. And yes, on the night of that meteor shower, that sign that Jesus said would come, leading up to his return, that would wake up the world and mark the significance of prophetic time being fulfilled, he pulled Lincoln as a young man out of his bed, and he was shouting. The church deacon basically pounded on his door and he said, "Arise, Abraham, for the day of judgment has come." And Lincoln sprang from his bed, rushed to the window, saw the stars falling in great showers, but he looked past the meteors and he saw the fixed constellations still standing steady and true in their places.
0: Mm.
1: And when he saw that, he said, "Ah, God is still on the throne."
0: Amen. I love it. Let's close with prayer. Father in heaven, what a relief, what a comfort it is to know that in a world where the ground beneath us can shake and the heavens may fall, that you are still in control. I pray for every listener. May you bless them. May you bless them as they seek to know you and to have a relationship with Jesus through the study of the Bible. And Lord, may we be ready when Jesus comes, looking up and say, "Lo, this is our God. We have waited for him and he will save us."
1: Yes.
0: We pray this in Jesus' name. Amen.
1: Amen.
0: Well, thank you so much for your company today.
1: Yes, thank you all.
0: Remember that fear looks around, regret looks back, but faith always looks up. Keep looking up, and may God bless you all.
1: See you next time.

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2: The Desire of Ages, Chapter 40, A Night on the Lake. Seated upon the grassy plain in the twilight of the spring evening, the people ate of the food that Christ had provided. The words they had heard that day had come to them as the voice of God. The works of healing they had witnessed were such as only divine power could perform. But the miracle of the loaves appealed to everyone in that vast multitude. All were sharers in its benefit. In the days of Moses, God had fed Israel with manna in the desert. And who was this that had fed them that day but he whom Moses had foretold? No human power could create from 5 barley loaves and 2 small fishes food sufficient to feed thousands of hungry people. And they said one to another, "This is of a truth that prophet that should come into the world." All day the conviction was strengthened. That crowning act is assurance that the long-looked-for deliverer is among them. The hopes of the people rise higher and higher. This is he who will make Judea an earthly paradise, a land flowing with milk and honey. He can satisfy every desire. He can break the power of the hated Romans. He can deliver Judah and Jerusalem. He can heal the soldiers who are wounded in battle. He can supply whole armies with food. He can conquer the nations and give to Israel the long-sought dominion. In their enthusiasm, the people are ready at once to crown him king. They see that he makes no effort to attract attention or secure honor to himself. In this, he is essentially different from the priests and rulers, and they fear that he will never urge his claim to David's throne. Consulting together, they agree to take him by force and proclaim him the King of Israel. The disciples unite with the multitude in declaring the throne of David the rightful inheritance of their master. It is the modesty of Christ, they say, that causes him to refuse such honor. Let the people exalt their deliverer. Let the arrogant priests and rulers be forced to honor him who comes clothed with the authority of God. They eagerly arrange to carry out their purpose, but Jesus sees what is on foot and understands, as they cannot, what would be the result of such a movement. Even now, the priests and rulers are hunting his life. They accuse him of drawing the people away from them. Violence and insurrection would follow an effort to place him on the throne, and the work of the spiritual kingdom would be hindered. Without delay, the movement must be checked. Calling his disciples, Jesus bids them take the boat and return at once to Capernaum, leaving him to dismiss the people. Never had a command from Christ seemed so impossible of fulfillment. The disciples had long hoped for a popular movement to place Jesus on the throne. They could not endure the thought that all this enthusiasm should come to nothing. The multitudes that were assembling to keep the Passover were anxious to see the new prophet. To his followers, this seemed the golden opportunity to establish their beloved master on the throne of Israel. In the glow of this new ambition, it was hard for them to go away by themselves and leave Jesus alone upon the desolate shore. They protested against the arrangement, but Jesus now spoke with an authority he had never before assumed toward them. They knew that further opposition on their part would be useless, and in silence, they turned toward the sea. Jesus now commands the multitude to disperse, and his manner is so decisive that they dare not disobey. The words of praise and exaltation die on their lips. In the very act of advancing to seize him, their steps are stayed. and the glad, eager looks fade from their countenances. In that throng are men of strong mind and firm determination, but the kingly bearing of Jesus and his few quiet words of command quell the tumult and frustrate their designs. They recognize in him a power above all earthly authority, and without a question they submit. When left alone, Jesus went up into a mountain apart to pray. For hours he continued pleading with God. Not for himself, but for men were those prayers. He prayed for power to reveal to men the divine character of his mission, that Satan might not blind their understanding and pervert their judgment. The Savior knew that his days of personal ministry on earth were nearly ended, and that few would receive him as their Redeemer. In travail and conflict of soul, he prayed for his disciples. They were to be grievously tried, their long-cherished hopes, based on a popular delusion, were to be disappointed in a most painful and humiliating manner. In the place of his exaltation to the throne of David, they were to witness his crucifixion. This was to be indeed his true coronation, but they did not discern this, and in consequence, strong temptations would come to them, which it would be difficult for them to recognize as temptations. Without the Holy Spirit to enlighten the mind and enlarge the comprehension, the faith of the disciples would fail. It was painful to Jesus that their conceptions of his kingdom were, to so great a degree, limited to worldly aggrandizement and honor. For them, the burden was heavy upon his heart, and he poured out his supplications with bitter agony and tears. The disciples had not put off immediately from the land as Jesus directed them. They waited for a time, hoping that he would come to them. But as they saw that darkness was fast gathering, they entered into a ship and went over the sea toward Capernaum. They had left Jesus with dissatisfied hearts, more impatient with him than ever before since acknowledging him as their Lord. They murmured because they had not been permitted to proclaim him king. They blamed themselves for yielding so readily to his command. They reasoned that if they had been more persistent, they might have accomplished their purpose. Unbelief was taking possession of their minds and hearts. Love of honor had blinded them. They knew that Jesus was hated by the Pharisees, and they were eager to see him exalted as they thought he should be. To be united with a teacher who could work mighty miracles, and yet to be reviled as deceivers, was a trial they could ill endure. Were they always to be accounted followers of a false prophet? Would Christ never assert his authority as king? Why did not he who possessed such power reveal himself in his true character and make their way less painful? Why had he not saved John the Baptist from a violent death? Thus the disciples reasoned until they brought upon themselves great spiritual darkness. They questioned, could Jesus be an impostor, as the Pharisees asserted? The disciples had that day witnessed the wonderful works of Christ. It had seemed that heaven had come down to the earth. The memory of that precious, glorious day should have filled them with faith and hope. Had they, out of the abundance of their hearts, been conversing together in regard to these things, they would not have entered into temptation. But their disappointment had absorbed their thoughts. The words of Christ, "Gather up the fragments that nothing be lost," were unheeded. Those were hours of large blessing to the disciples, but they had forgotten it all. They were in the midst of troubled waters. Their thoughts were stormy and unreasonable. and the Lord gave them something else to afflict their souls and occupy their minds. God often does this when men create burdens and troubles for themselves. The disciples had no need to make trouble. Already danger was fast approaching. A violent tempest had been stealing upon them, and they were unprepared for it. It was a sudden contrast from the day that had been perfect, and when the gale struck them, they were afraid. They forgot their disaffection, their unbelief, their impatience. Everyone worked to keep the boat from sinking. It was but a short distance by sea from Bethsaida to the point where they expected to meet Jesus, and in ordinary weather, the journey required but a few hours. But now they were driven farther and farther from the point they sought. Until the fourth watch of the night, they toiled at the oars. Then the weary men gave themselves up for lost. In storm and darkness, the sea had taught them their own helplessness, and they longed for the presence of their master. Jesus had not forgotten them. The watcher on the shore saw those fear-stricken men battling with the tempest. Not for a moment did he lose sight of his disciples. With deepest solicitude, his eyes followed the storm-tossed boat with its precious burden, for these men were to be the light of the world. As a mother in tender love watches her child, so the compassionate master watched his disciples. When their hearts were subdued, their unholy ambition quelled, and in humiliation they prayed for help. It was given them. At the moment when they believe themselves lost, a gleam of light reveals a mysterious figure approaching them upon the water. But they know not that it is Jesus, the one who has come for their help. They count as an enemy. Terror overpowers them. The hands that have grasped the oars with muscles like iron let go their hold. The boat rocks at the will of the waves. All eyes are riveted on this vision of a man walking upon the white-capped billows of the foaming sea. They think it is a phantom that omens their destruction, and they cry out for fear. Jesus advances as if he would pass them, but they recognize him and cry out, entreating his help. Their beloved master turns. His voice silences their fears. Be of good cheer. It is I. Be not afraid. As soon as they could credit the wondrous fact, Peter was almost beside himself with joy. As if he could scarcely yet believe, he cried out, Lord, if it be thou, bid me come unto thee on the water. And he said, Come. Looking unto Jesus, Peter walks securely, but as in self-satisfaction, he glances back toward his companions in the boat, his eyes are turned from the Savior. The wind is boisterous, the waves roll high and come directly between him and the Master, and he is afraid. For a moment, Christ is hidden from his view, and his faith gives way. He begins to sink, but while the billows talk with death, Peter lifts his eyes from the angry waters and, fixing them upon Jesus, cries, Lord, save me! Immediately, Jesus grasps the outstretched hand, saying, O thou of little faith, wherefore didst thou doubt? Walking side by side, Peter's hand in that of his master, they stepped into the boat together. But Peter was now subdued and silent. He had no reason to boast over his fellows, for through unbelief and self-exaltation, he had very nearly lost his life. When he turned his eyes from Jesus, his footing was lost, and he sank amid the waves. When trouble comes upon us, how often we are like Peter. We look upon the waves instead of keeping our eyes fixed upon the Savior. our footsteps slide, and the proud waters go over our souls. Jesus did not bid Peter come to him that he should perish. He does not call us to follow him and then forsake us. Fear not, he says, for I have redeemed thee. I have called thee by thy name. Thou art mine. When thou passest through the waters, I will be with thee, and through the rivers, they shall not overflow thee. When thou walkest through the fire, thou shalt not be burned, neither shall the flame kindle upon thee. For I am the Lord thy God, the Holy One of Israel, thy Savior. Jesus read the character of his disciples. He knew how sorely their faith was to be tried. In this incident on the sea, he desired to reveal to Peter his own weakness, to show that his safety was in constant dependence upon divine power. Amid the storms of temptation, he could walk safely only as in utter self-distrust he should rely upon the Savior. It was on the point where he thought himself strong that Peter was weak. And not until he discerned his weakness could he realize his need of dependence upon Christ. Had he learned the lesson that Jesus sought to teach him in that experience on the sea, he would not have failed when the great test came upon him. Day by day, God instructs his children. By the circumstances of the daily life, he is preparing them to act their part upon that wider stage to which his providence has appointed them. It is the issue of the daily test that determines their victory or defeat in life's great crisis. Those who fail to realize their constant dependence upon God will be overcome by temptation. We may now suppose that our feet stand secure and that we shall never be moved. We may say with confidence, I know in whom I have believed. Nothing can shake my faith in God and in His Word. But Satan is planning to take advantage of our hereditary and cultivated traits of character and to blind our eyes to our own necessities and defects. Only through realizing our own weakness and looking steadfastly unto Jesus can we walk securely. No sooner had Jesus taken his place in the boat than the wind ceased, and immediately the ship was at the land whither they went. The night of horror was succeeded by the light of dawn. The disciples and others who were on board bowed at the feet of Jesus with thankful hearts, saying, Of a truth, thou art the Son of God.

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7: Thousands of people seem willing to part with their cash these days to see preachers in large venues performing miracles and healing of the sick. In Acts 2:43, we read that many wonders and signs were done through the apostles. There's no doubt in my mind about miracles done in Jesus' name by the apostles and by Christ's ambassadors today. The part I don't see in the Bible, however, is the marketing of healing sessions. Imagine the Apostle Paul having regularly advertised healing sessions in the Colosseum and pocketing his denarii afterwards. Hard to imagine, isn't it? Because the apostles were simple, committed, selfless people. They were fishermen, tent makers, etc. Jesus warned that false prophets will rise and show great signs and wonders to deceive in the last days. Friends, the Bible says, "Test the spirits, whether they are of God, and do not believe every spirit. Ask God, and He will give you discernment through the Bible to know the truth." I'm Pastor Daniel for Faith FM.
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0: Here's a quick thought for you on the book of Isaiah.
9: The next verse is from Isaiah 40, verse 9. O Zion, you bring good tidings. Get up into the high mountains, O Jerusalem. You who bring good tidings, lift up your voice with strength. Lift it up, be not afraid. Say to the cities of Judah, "Behold, your God. It is interesting that the people of Judah had lost sight of their God and the immense power of their God. But they were to give a message of God's goodness and forgiveness for hope and light, and yet they did not see it that way. They were meant to carry the tidings, the good tidings, the gospel, to the world, but didn't do it. There are so many evidences of the infinite power of God. To believe that the glorious promises would be theirs, but they didn't see it. Their great need was a vision of God, of His mercy and justice. The grandest work ever entrusted to mortals is that of calling lost men and women to behold their Redeemer, as Isaiah needed the vision of God, which empowered him through his ministry. So Israel needed a vision of God. The message, "Behold your God," was to proclaim to the people of God, just as it needs to be today. That is the great message. God's goodness, God's approach, His nearness. When you look at the names of Zion, Zion, which means parched land, you look at the equation between Zion and Jerusalem, Yerushalayim, the vision of peace. It's interesting that Yerushalayim is actually a dual plural, two forms of peace. And you think of the Ten Commandments. The first four are peace with God. The second six, peace with our fellow man, harmony between us, the teaching of the dual plural of peace is really the meaning of Yerushalayim, Jerusalem. And the grandest word ever entrusted to mortals is that of the calling of lost men and women to behold their Redeemer, hence the invitation, "Behold your God." If we behold our God, we will be empowered.
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11: We're glad you can join us this afternoon on Faith FM. This afternoon we have Danielle, Barron, Rob and myself, Ben. We'll be discussing the topic of self-control. On the topic of self-control, James Collins put a little bit of a quote out, and I like the quote, and it says, "You need self-control in an out-of-control world."
12: That's very applicable, Ben. You look at the world and even the micro world, your own family and family life, and sometimes things seem to be completely out of your hands. And you're shaking your fists and your head and wondering, what can I do? I mean, it just can destabilize your whole thought process of what you're doing and what you want to achieve in this life. I guess part of achieving that is, as we're discussing today, self-control.
13: And that the quote, Ben, that you shared there, it reminds me of the verse in Proverbs 16:32 that tells us, "Better to be patient than powerful, better to have self-control than to conquer a city." That's a pretty big thing to conquer a city, isn't it?
12: Well, many cities have been conquered, haven't they?
11: Absolutely. And where it says to have self-control is better than conquering a city, that almost makes me think we need to put it as a bit of a priority in our lives, as to a giant that we might have to, you know, we talk about giants in our lives that we have to face and conquer. And self-control would be one of those giants.
12: Well, there's many things in our lives we don't like, and we'd like to change them about ourselves. And it, I guess self-control is the key for us to help do that.
11: Yeah, Proverbs 25:28 says, "A person without self-control is like a city with broken down walls."
14: Hmm.
11: Almost defenseless.
14: I'm just thinking that he said that this world is out of control, but can world itself, or can the world self-control itself? It can't, because self-control is something really personal, and it applies to a person. So if the people in the world are not self-controlling themselves, then obviously the world goes out of control.
11: Mm-hmm.
14: So we're talking two different things, the world at large cannot control itself. It depends on the individuals.
12: Well, I guess that self-control, to me, gives me that ability or that reassurance of things, even though they may seem out of control, that they are in safe hands, as in there is a guiding force or control over this. My children, with the situation between North Korea and the United States, they are concerned about that political upheaval that's going on between those two countries. But my belief, my faith, or my thoughts that no, there is a control from a higher power, and it gives me the reassurance that these things, as bad as they seem, there is some control going on, and trying to teach my children to be able to self-control themselves, to learn to rely on Christ, that he's the one in control, is one of those things that helps me and hopefully will help them.
14: Hmm. In 2 Timothy, actually, it says, "For God has given us a spirit of fear and timidity, but of power, love, and self-discipline." So it is a gift from God to have self-discipline. So does that automatically mean that people who don't believe in God are unable to self-control themselves?
12: No.
11: No.
12: I think a pretty easy example is some of the athletes around the world that are so exceptionally skilled and brilliant in what they do, but I'm sure there are many that don't have a thought of God in their head at all, but they have extremely high levels of self-control to be able to do what they do.
14: But is that more on physical basis, that they can self-control themselves? What you want to do in your life, you control it, in regards to food, in regards to your training, in regards to many different things that are attributed to physical?
12: Yes and no. I mean, physically you have to do it, Rob, but to me it is mostly mental. Speaking from experience, it is that mental control in your head to be able to keep going back day after day, and repeatedly doing the same thing over and over, even though you are going, "I don't want to do this." So for me, it's very much a mental thing. The best athletes, what we're talking about now, to me, are the most mentally strong, the ones that can keep pushing themselves.
11: You know, just on that, Galatians 5:22-23, it lists the fruits of the Spirit, and it says, "But the fruit of the Spirit produces this kind of fruit in our lives: love, joy, peace, patience, kindness, goodness, faithfulness, gentleness," and then here's the one we're talking about in our topic here today, self-control. "There is no law against these things." And I see it listing these qualities as a fruit of the Spirit. So is it possible that, like you're mentioning, Baron, the athletes that have this tremendous self-control, discipline to go back every day to train for this, that perhaps it is a fruit of the Spirit that is working in their lives? And when we see these different people, I can think of several people in the world today that you look at and you go, their self-control is outstanding. Is that a display of the fruit of the Spirit coming out in their lives, that they are just not aware it's the fruit of the Spirit working in their lives?
12: Well, I'd like to think so. I think God works with everybody, regardless of whether people believe in him or not. I believe that everybody has a part of God working with them and in them.
11: I'd agree 100%, and I think it's just our unaware of God in our lives. And to me, I see somebody with self-control and I go, well, God's working with that person. This is God. Whether they're aware of it or not, they might not even believe in God or profess to have a part of God in their life. But as a part of the fruit of the Spirit, I think it's maybe displaying itself. As self-control, we have other people that have tremendous love or hospitality or goodness or faithfulness or kindness, and it is a fruit of the Spirit that's working out in their life. They're on a journey and perhaps totally unaware of the journey that they're actually on, but it's the one part they've allowed the fruit of the Spirit to work in their lives.
12: Yes, I would agree with that. There's many people in the church that in different fields, whether it be with their children, other people's children, or working with other people, they go above and beyond what may be expected of them. And
11: They're the kind of people that develop our hero stories.
12: Mm. Yeah.
11: Stories of heroes are made up of people that have an extra amount of one of these fruits of the Spirit.
12: And so how do you think those people appear? I suppose when I first think of self-control, I think of a person straight, bold, upright, hair neat, everything's said correctly, everything's done correctly. It's all clean as a whistle. Do you think that's the self-control person?
13: I think there's a lot of different areas in your life. And going back to talking about the sports people, they have a lot of self-control in particular areas of their life that is very evident to onlookers.

0: Zay, and myself, Kat. And we hope you enjoyed listening today to our discussion on consequences. 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
6: You've done a pretty good job of defining grace and how you've introduced this today. I guess to that, I would just add that grace is living in the awareness of what you have just described, that we are loved and valued unconditionally by a God mm-hmm. who at the core of God's own being is love. So the whole idea of love and grace are concepts that are so intertwined together, you can't tease them apart.
7: Yeah.
6: So it's living in that awareness that God really is like that. That is what it means to live responsively a life of grace. And the power in that is that it changes everything, as you've intimated already in the introduction that when you were introducing me just a moment ago. It's the power that changes us. And the person who I think has encapsulated this the best for me was a mentor of mine from about 30 years ago. He was one of the founders of a group called the Leadership Institute. And I met with him on a number of different retreats. But the one sentence that he repeated over and over again at the various times that we were together was simply this. His name was Wayne Anderson. He says, "As I am saved by grace, so I live, serve, minister, and lead by grace."
7: That's good.
6: So grace is not just something that relaxes me and gives me a ticket into heaven and sets me at ease. It's also what shapes the way I live. It changes the way that I serve. And it changes the way that I minister and lead. Leadership by grace looks very different than leadership in other kinds of contexts.
8: Wow. What do you mean by that last phrase there? How does grace actually change your leadership?
6: You know, there are a number of models of leadership that you can look at that are just there for our consumption in the culture. A lot of various businesses and various other sociologists and folks have worked together on ways that you work on leadership theory and how to develop people. And much of what they do actually does parallel some of the concepts of grace. But one of the main ways that I've seen it change leadership and the way that it's changed leadership for me is leadership is often involved with finding ways to motivate people to move forward and to grow.

0: And the tricky thing is that sometimes the methods that seem to work the best and the quickest are not the ones that are the best for us in the long run. In other words, it's much easier for me to motivate someone through a sense of fear or anxiety than it is to motivate someone through love and grace. Yeah. And all you have to do to see that lived out in your life is to reflect on what it means to be a parent. I mean, if you don't have kids of your own, or if you do have kids of your own, you know how your desire is to find ways to encourage them to do the things they need to do out of a sense of love and responsibility. And sometimes that works really well. And sometimes no matter how well you model that and how well you encourage that, it doesn't get the behavior you want. And so what parents tend to do, and under those circumstances, and which I am ashamed to say that I have fallen back to at various times in my parenting life, is that if I can't motivate by love and grace, I know if I raise the anxiety level a bit, I can get kids to do what I want them to do. Yeah. It's much quicker. It's much more efficient. It's much faster.
1: Oh, yeah.
0: But
2: long term, you're saying that it's not so great.
0: Oh, no, because all you've done now is trained a bunch of people to respond when they're anxious and fearful, and you've not changed character at all in a helpful kind of way. I mean, they're not doing it because that's who they are. They're doing that because it's become much more comfortable to comply than it is to resist. So that's one of the ways that leadership changes. I still remember a conversation I had with an administrator at an educational institution that I was connected to a number of years ago, who I used to meet with as a pastor, and just kind of have an opportunity to listen to him and to pray with him for the faculty that he was leading. And there was a statement he made to me once that has always haunted me. And the statement was basically, he said, you know, it's always good that if you keep your staff just a little bit off balance, just a little bit anxious, because they perform so much better that way. Mm. And I thought, oh, how sad. I mean, he's a wonderful guy in every other way and a very gracious person in a lot of ways. But he bought into a theory of leadership that says that really, if you're going to lead people well, that you have to keep them just a little anxious, a little worried, a little bit unsure of what you're going to do next. And that gives them that edge that makes them perform better.
2: Mm, that's terrible.
0: It is. Not to mention what it does to the relationship between, you know, an administrator and a faculty, or between anyone in a position of leadership. But
2: yeah. In that note, in terms of being scared, I think a lot of us find the throne of grace that Philip just mentioned in Hebrews 4:16. So many of us find that throne of grace scary. Mm-hmm. Can you talk us through that and why that is the case?
0: Yes, I think for some of the reasons that I just sort of mentioned in the illustration, when we think of an all-powerful being who is good sitting on a throne and being brought into their presence and realizing that they are so much bigger and so much better and occupying a sphere of existence that's so much above me. Mm. When you walk into the presence of a person like that, who is seated in it with that kind of power at their disposal, if I walk into that in a way that I have framed it with anxiety, I immediately assume that because that person is in the position that they're in, that they are going to be looking at me with a sense of disdain, a sense that they are so much bigger than I am anyway, and I am less than they are.
2: Yeah.
0: And that they're probably there to be critical and to find out what is wrong with me. Now, that's a very different frame of reference than if I walk into that same setting where I see this being that is so big and so huge and so good and so competent and so amazing. And I realize that that is a person who loves me unconditionally and longs for nothing more than to embrace me. But that's not what I usually associate when I think of somebody sitting in a position of power.
2: No.
0: Because most people in a position of power, once they get there, their agenda becomes to preserve their position of power and to make sure that they can make everyone else do what they want them to do.
2: Mm-hmm. And so that's the way
0: it's
2: we see
0: it. Very
2: God.
0: Different thing. Yeah. And I think that's why coming before the throne of grace, even though we say we're coming to the throne of grace, the picture of the throne and the power that it represents and the sense of anxiety of knowing that you don't measure up and that you're not going to meet the standard and that somehow you might be thought less of or even punished for that makes it a very uncomfortable kind of experience.
1: You know, I think of AA, the 12 steps of Alcoholics Anonymous, and the very first step that is just so unique to this program, which is known to be a program that could be applicable to anyone of any religious background. But the very first one is, we admit we're powerless over alcohol, that our lives have become unmanageable. And then the second step is, then you come to believe that a power greater than yourself can restore you to sanity. But you can't get to step two without getting to step one. I cannot do this on my own.
2: Yeah. Yep.
0: And that's a tough place to get to. In fact, when I've talked with people about the AA program and about how they've used that as kind of a model to develop, one of the things that has been very consistent in the conversations I've had is how hard it is for people to get to step one, because we really don't believe that there's not something we have to contribute. And it's humiliating to come to the place to say, I can't be good enough. Mm. I can't change the things about me that really need to be changed. I really do need to rely on the grace and love of a being bigger than I am. Which is why, I mean, AA is a good example. There's usually only two ways that we actually get to that place. I mean, one, a path that very few people find and take is the path of insight and wisdom, where suddenly it just dawns on you that this is the way it is. And you say, oh, now this all makes sense. I can respond to God and let him have access to my life. Mm. Or you're in so much pain that you finally realize that all the other options haven't worked. When you finally come to the end of yourself and realize I've exhausted everything else, there's just no way.
1: Mm. Wow. Wow.
0: So for people who haven't gotten there, it's a tricky thing. You know, sometimes it's like a parent who says, you know, you don't have to live like this, but you can for a while. And when you'd like to try something new, I'm ready to help. But it's really hard to talk someone into taking that step if they don't catch the insight, or they just haven't felt enough pain to realize that it doesn't work the other way.
1: There was someone in my life that was very close to me who was dealing with serious addiction. And they found themselves at a point living in a basement that was half flooded, mice there. And they were just continuing in their addiction. And it was so strange to me, where I'm like, gosh, that must be the end of my rope. But they were like, well, at least I have somewhere to stay at night. You know, and I was like, whoa, what in the world? You're in a flooded basement. You have rats down there. You don't even have a job. You're college almost educated, and you don't feel like you're at the end of your rope yet. You're going to still, you know. So I resonate with you, Ken, in the realization that, hey, sometimes it's just tough to get to number one. You know, how do you know you're at the end of your rope? That's a big one. That's a big one. Now, in this discussion about grace, I mean, we want to get to a point, though, where we're beyond just step one. We want to be in a space where we live an overflowing life with grace. Can you talk to us about how grace works to transform our hearts? How has grace changed your leadership, friendship with others, and even your relationship with God, maybe?
0: Yeah. Well, I guess I would start by saying is, I'm not sure that we ever do get over step one. Mm. I think what we do is we get to a place where we learn to keep pushing through step one, because step one always hangs in the background.
2: We have to always realize that we are messed up, and we need to be humble.
0: And just to realize that I really can't do this on my own.
2: Yeah.
0: That I really need to let go of that paradigm. The problem is that paradigm is so much a part of us that it's very hard to shake that. I mean, from the time that we're very small, we learn, if our family doesn't teach us, the world around us teaches us that our value is dependent on how well we perform, on what we produce, on what other people think about us, about the control we have over the things around us, essentially the three temptations of Jesus, you know, that's what our identity is about. Yeah. But where we need to come to is the place, again, which came just before the three temptations of Jesus, where we're hearing the Father's voice speak to us saying, "You are my beloved child. With you, I am well pleased." That is who you are. So you don't have to do this to be that person. You don't have to achieve this level of people loving you and thinking you're, you know, the greatest thing to know you're of value. You don't have to control and have power over things or people to know that. You can know it based on who I am and who I have told you you are in the relationship that we have together. So as you move through step one, which is coming to the place and saying, I am who I am because of what God says about me, not because of any of the other resources that I have, then it's a matter of trying to find a way to maintain that stance, to stay in that place, so that when I'm feeling anxious or when I'm feeling tempted or when I'm feeling like things are not going well, I don't revert back to doing one of those other things to try to make myself feel okay. I can stop and say, I am the beloved son or daughter of God, and God is well pleased with me right now. I don't have to do that in order to have that. But now that I know that, I can deal with that thing that I need to deal with.
3: 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This is episode 5, titled Grace in Action. You can find this episode and others in full at choosetooverflow.com. You mentioned a little bit of your story before when you were talking with me before we pressed records, and you mentioned how grace has been influential there. So talk to me a little bit about that story. Share a little bit of your story with becoming a Christian and moving into friendship with God, friendship with others.
0: I was not raised in a church going home. I mean, both my mom and dad, if you had asked them, would say that they believed in God, but we never went to church. We didn't practice anything. Curiously, my mom taught me a rote prayer that I said every night when I went to bed. But that was the extent of my religious training growing up. But I knew that God was out there and that it God somehow made sense out of the world, but it just wasn't a part of my life.
2: Okay.
0: Later on, through a series of interesting events, I became more interested, began going to church. But curiously enough, it was in church that I began to realize that maybe God was not as friendly as I thought he was. You know, that's where you begin to hear about the standards that were not being kept and the behavior that was not adequate and the God who punished sinners and the fact that Jesus was coming again soon and are you ready? But somehow in the midst of all of that, I was experiencing the same kind of motivation that I had mentioned that I had described to me by the administrator at the school that I was at, where I was feeling very anxious, and so I was very motivated to learn, because if Jesus was coming soon, I didn't want to be among those who were lost. And I still remember the joyful experience of sitting on my bed in my bedroom one Sabbath afternoon. I had mentioned that I was keeping Sabbath by then, even though it was for all the wrong reasons, and my parents thought I was crazy. But I was reading Steps to Christ, and the first couple of chapters on faith and acceptance, it just basically said, you just need to stop this and believe that when God tells you this, that it's true, that these promises really are for you. Essentially, I'm paraphrasing horribly here, you know, without going back and actually reading this, but I remember that's where it was in the book. And I can remember that afternoon having this sense of peace wash over me, because for the first time, I realized that it wasn't about me. It wasn't about performing. It wasn't about any of that. It was about believing that God actually did love me and had extended this gift to me and just invited me to come. It changed everything. It's just like we had a whole different frame around the picture now.
2: That's powerful.
0: So at that point in time, I could approach the throne of grace, not fearful and shaking from terror. Although I still might be very nervous when I approach the throne of grace, but I'm nervous for a different reason now. not because I'm afraid of the hostility of the God that sits on the throne, but because I'm standing in the presence of someone who is so incredibly good and loving beyond my ability to even wrap my mind around what that means, and who has given me a gift that is so profound, I don't even know how to describe it, much less respond to it. And I'm standing in the presence of that being, and it's like, who am I to be here? Yeah. It's not because I'm afraid that he's going to smack me because, you know, there's sin about me somewhere, but the sense of, this is too good. I don't belong in the presence of someone this good, but this person is telling me I belong. So it's a different kind of trembling as I'm standing there before that. It's not a trembling from terror, fear, but kind of this awesomeness, like, this is so overwhelming, I don't even know what to say. So
2: that's powerful.
0: Yeah, it's a whole different frame at that point.
2: Yeah, yeah. So I guess a question then is there a connection then between receiving that grace, like you talked about when you're in high school, receiving that grace from God and then extending it to others? What's the connection from step one to step two? Does our unwillingness to admit that we're a mess get in the way of us extending grace to those around us?
0: Oh, yeah. I mean, if we still think that who we are is based on how well we're performing, why would we let anybody else off the hook? I mean, think about what it's costing us already to feel that way. It's like, I'm not measuring up. I've got to do this. I can't admit that anything's wrong, because if I do, people will judge me badly. And so one of the ways I feel better about myself is not to make sure that nobody else is getting off easy either, because maybe I might be doing a little bit better than they are, at least.
1: Mm.
0: Or it's just not fair, you know, if they get off the hook and I don't.
1: Maybe that's why many people don't extend grace enough to others, because they have been operating out of a mindset that's set in their own works and their own justification for who they are based on their merits or how they feel about their merits and what they've kind of proved to the world. So if you feel like you've done much, or you've even maybe not been extended much grace, you're going to be real critical with the world around you, and you won't have much to give. So that's a tough place. And it's unfortunate when that comes in the place where it's supposed to be a safe zone, like the church. Mm-hmm. So I guess I would ask you a question then, Ken. You know, last week we kind of touched on the space of, hey, when church becomes a dangerous place to admit you're broken and need help because you feel judgment exists there. People won't look at you the same. What can we do to help churches grow into communities of grace?
0: Yeah, you know, sometimes it's just small and subtle things. Sometimes it's something as simple as changing the language. At our church, we spend a lot of time talking about how we want to be the people of God before we do the work of God. So when we gather for a board meeting, or we gather for a finance committee meeting, or we gather for, you know, any official meeting where we are going to work on a task or be thinking about how we're going to administer something, we want to spend some time together first listening to God. So we spend some time in the Word. It has nothing to do with what the agenda is going to be, or at least often we don't think it does. And then spending some time talking about, so what are we hearing from each other? What's going on in our lives that passage is speaking into? And have a little bit of time practicing what it means to be that community together before we start talking about, so what are the things we need to address?
2: I love that.
1: That's powerful.
0: But taking the time to be that community before you try to do the work of the community helps to shape what the work looks like. Otherwise, you move immediately into that place where you're saying, so what is the task that needs to be done? How do we evaluate how effective we're being? You know, or what's the cost-benefit ratio? That's a very different conversation than the one that grows out of spending time in the Word, praying for each other, talking about what's going on in our lives, and then looking at something and saying, oh, this is not about how much we produce. This talks about the kind of people we are as we're out there trying to engage whatever that problem is.
2: Yeah.
0: And sure, we want it to get better, but we're measuring it differently. It's not how much we produce. It's how well were we there? How well were we engaged? Did we reflect Jesus in what we were doing? So I think that's one way. And as you kind of build that more and more into the fabric of the church, it begins to change the way people think and the way that they do things. And they say, oh, this is a place where I can come And I can be in God's presence with other people, and we can be alongside of each other, and we can, and it's safe. But I think those are some small little things that sometimes are just enough to change the culture, change the frame around the picture. Yeah. Yeah. Or begin to nudge it in directions where it can build up some momentum on its own.
1: Yeah. I think that's a small enough change, or it's a micro shift with macro results. Just simply stating, hey, we are first the people of God before we do the works of God. I mean, that is big. It's literally saying, wait, my identity is in this, and therefore that shapes what I do. That's pretty big, Ken. So thank you for that. Thank you.
2: Yeah, and you also have to remember there at that point, who are the people of God? You have to have a definition surrounding that identity.
0: Right.
2: Yeah. Okay, so as we close here, I wanted to ask if you have any questions that you can leave with us, leave with our listeners, that we can ponder this week to help us toward that place of growth. We've talked this week and last week about grace being that place of transformation. So yeah, what are some questions that we can think about to help us move toward that place of growth?
0: You know, that's a very interesting question, because there are a set of questions that have been a part of the journey of the church for thousands of years now that have been practiced by believers in lots of different settings, different places around the world. And the essence of the questions that they say we need to think about are you could describe it this way, to spend a little bit of time at the end of each day and reflect on two questions. Where today did I see grace in my interactions with people or around me? Where were the places where I saw indications of grace? And how did I respond to it? Did I respond to it? Did I try to block it? Did I engage it? Did I walk away? And then the other question is to notice the places where it was blocked, either by someone else or by yourself. Why was I unwilling to extend grace in that situation? What was that about? And how do I bring that before God and say, this is a place of work in my life? You know, where are the places where you're working out of anxiety? Where are the places where you're feeling like you need to somehow establish yourself? And those open up places where then I need to say, this is a wounded place that I need to bring to God. This is a growing edge for me. And the contention is if you spend time prayerfully reflecting on those questions each day, you start to become aware of where grace is actually already surfacing in your life and where there are things that are surfacing in your life that are blocking that, so that you can be more aware when those moments come to say, I'm going this way in this situation. Yeah. I'm going to take this path.
1: Well, Ken, thank you so very much. We really appreciate your time. We appreciate your thoughts. Our viewers definitely do. You've brought up some really important things for us to consider and to reflect upon. These last two questions, I think, if you didn't say anything, these two would have been it for me today. I just feel as though I'm going to be thinking about these myself. So thank you so much, Ken.
0: It's been a pleasure.
2: 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I want to remind you as listeners that we'll have a reflection guide available on our website, choosetooverflow.com, where you can kind of download a PDF that has those questions and a couple more that we can kind of just think about as we dream about, as we move towards a place of growth in grace and being able to extend it to others.
1: As we do each time, we want to leave our listeners with a blessing. And so right now, I just want to pray this blessing over you. May God fill you. May His overflowing grace bless your life today. May you recognize the places that He is speaking into your life by grace. May you continue to feed into that. And may you be a conduit of that in your life this week, to your family, to your friends, and simply just even to yourself. So may God bless you. And today, may you again choose to overflow.
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13: A moment to meditate on God's Word. It's a beautiful day here in Brisbane today, and I hope that you are able to enjoy it wherever you are listening to Radio Faith FM. This is Lynn from Caboolture Seventh-day Adventist Church, Queensland. I pray that you've been blessed as we have prayed through Psalm 63. Of course, there is no right or wrong way to pray, but we can learn much from David's model prayer. He began with seeking God to see his power and his glory. He then praises God for his loving kindness and commits to praising God for as long as he lives. When he can't sleep, David reviews how God has helped him in the past, and again he commits to closely following his God. Only then, after all this worship, praise and thanks, does he voice his personal concerns. But even then, he expresses his absolute trust that God will deal with his enemies and punish them as they deserve. In verses 9 and 10, David says, "Those who seek my life to destroy it will go into the lower parts of the earth. They shall fall by the sword. They will be a portion for jackals." Oh God, please help me to worship like David did. Help me to seek you first. Teach me how to place my worries into your hands and to trust you to work everything out. Please show me how to follow you closely. Thank you for hearing my prayer. Amen. David finishes his psalm in absolute confidence. Listen. "But the king shall rejoice in God, and those who swear by him shall glory, and the mouth of those speaking lies will be stopped." Despite being hunted by a jealous, angry king who wanted to kill him, David is still able to rejoice in God. He knows that if he remains faithful to God throughout his troubles, his enemies will finally be silenced. Oh God, I see so much trouble around me, but I need to believe and keep on believing that you will eventually make things right. Please help me to believe that you want the best for me and that you have the power to silence evil people. Teach me how to rejoice in your presence. Amen. Prayer is powerful, and if you would like to learn more about how to develop a meaningful prayer life, you would enjoy reading our free book called Daring to Ask for More. You can claim your copy by texting the word PROMISE to 0488880831. That's the word PROMISE to the number 0488880831.
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1: We're happy to be with you for this worship service. We hope it will bring to you the encouragement and the strength that you'll need for this coming week. Here now is my father with the special message from God's Word. Repentance and conversion. Necessary.
2: One afternoon, soon after the day of Pentecost, the apostles Peter and John attended a prayer service at the Holy Temple in Jerusalem. As they started to go through the gate called Beautiful, they saw a lame man lying there who had never walked in his life. His family brought him every day, laid him there at the gate, hoping he might receive some little gift from the worshippers. The man looked at the apostles, asked an alms. It was customary for those who attended the temple to give to the service of God or to the poor or to both. And Peter, fastening his eyes upon him, with John, said, "Look on us." When Peter said, "Look on us," the lame man did so. He was expecting to receive something. Then the apostle added, "Silver and gold have I none, but such as I have give I unto thee. In the name of Jesus Christ, rise up and walk." Taking him by the right hand, he lifted him up. Immediately he received strength. Soon he walked, entered into the temple with them, walking and leaping and praising God. How happy he was. When the people saw it, they were all filled with wonder. They ran together, an excited crowd, amazed at this display of divine power. They gazed with astonishment upon the apostles, as if they, by their own power, had performed this miracle. It was a public event. All the people round about learned of it, so the crowd grew rapidly. And the apostle Peter took advantage of the audience, declared that this miracle had been accomplished through Jesus, the Prince of Life, whom these very people had delivered up to be crucified, and whom God had raised from the dead. It was through his name that this lame man had been made whole. It was through his power that he was able to leap and walk and try out his newfound strength. The apostle assured his listeners that although it was a terrible sin to put to death the Prince of Life, their sin was not unpardonable. They were not to despair. Though they had put the Son of God to death, the apostle comforted them by saying, "Repent ye therefore and be converted, that your sins may be blotted out, when the times of refreshing shall come from the presence of the Lord. And he shall send Jesus Christ, which before was preached unto you, whom the heaven must receive until the times of restitution of all things, which God has spoken by the mouth of all his holy prophets since the world began." It's third chapter of Acts, 19th verse beginning. Notice the successive steps which must be taken to reach the kingdom of God. First, repentance. Then conversion, the blotting out of sins. The times of refreshing, the appearance of Christ Jesus, and last, the restitution of all things. While man here in his physical life is a unit, yet according to Scripture, he possesses a threefold nature, spirit, soul, body. In this all-wise arrangement of the divine Creator, it's necessary to nourish all three of these natures, or they will not properly develop and live. To sustain the physical nature, we must have proper elements of nourishment. Not only water and air, but food, grains, nuts, vegetables, etc. That's what God planned in the beginning. Dependent upon the physical nature of man, but superior to it, is his mental nature, his intelligence. Psychology, the youngest of the sciences, is just beginning to discover some of the wonders of man's mind. There would be no civilization on earth, no planning, no building, no planting. Nothing would be done without a mental life, without intelligence. And so, man must sustain by reading, by study, by proper association. These things are all food for the intellect, the beauties of philosophy, the accomplishments of science, the modern exploration of the voids of space. But beyond and above the physical and mental natures of man is the spiritual, which can thrive only on spiritual things. Its food is the Word of God and the instruction of the Holy Spirit. One reason why so much of the spiritual life of today is shallow, undeveloped, is that people do not feed on the Holy Scriptures. They neglect prayer, do not exercise Christian faith. Sin has blackened and blighted mankind in every phase of life. The nature of man has been darkened spiritually, marred mentally, lowered physically. In order to remove this stain, God has ordained that man should repent, be converted, his sins blotted out. There should be a great spiritual refreshing from heaven. But when Christ, the Son of Man, returns to this earth in power, there should be a restitution of all things as in the Eden day of man's beginning. How do we repent? What does it mean? We repent first by manifesting a godly sorrow for our sins. We must really be convicted that we've done wrong. Not only regret, but know and feel that we have sinned against God and against man, that we've transgressed the holy law of heaven. Second, we must confess these sins to God, whose law we have transgressed, for sin is the transgression of the law, we read in 1 John 3:4. And further, we must confess our faults to any person who has knowingly been wronged by us. So we see that repentance means a real sorrow for sin, not merely a sorrow for the evil results to us, but sorrow for the thing itself, sorrow that we have grieved the heart of God by disobeying Him. And we must have an earnest desire to be cleansed from sin. Repentance is the fruit of saving faith. It comes as a result of the conviction of the Holy Spirit in the heart. In fact, it is the gift of God, for it is the goodness of God that leadeth thee to repentance, we read in Romans 2:4. The Apostle Peter declared that God exalted Jesus with His right hand to be a Prince and a Savior, for to give repentance and forgiveness of sins, Acts 5:31. What we need for a new life today is repentance. We need to repent and do the first works, as we read in Revelation 2:5. We need a real repentance, and the only way we can tell that our repentance is real is when we bring forth fruits proper for repentance, Matthew 3:8. It means a change of life. Tennyson said that few of us repent because few of us are willing to make a radical change in our habits of living. He expressed it this way, "The world will not believe a man repents. This wise world of ours is mainly right. Full seldom doth a man repent or use both grace and will to pick the vicious quitch of blood and custom wholly out of him and make all clean and plant himself afresh." That's it. That's what we need, planting ourselves afresh, true repentance, changing from the old life to the new, from our sin to God's righteousness, and all through faith in Christ. Jesus said, "Except ye repent, ye shall all likewise perish."

perish. Luke 13:5. Now, friends, the evidences of genuine repentance are true humility, faith, prayer, obedience. Men are not led to repentance by threatenings, but by presenting the willingness of Christ to save, and the love of God as revealed in the Savior giving his life on Calvary's cross for a lost and hateful man. Jesus loves us all. He loves you, my friend, whoever you are. And his love is held out to you even when you are unlovely and rebellious and sinful, wicked and vile. So the Apostle Paul commands, "Repent ye therefore and be converted, that your sins may be blotted out." Acts 3:19. To be converted means to turn around, to go in the opposite direction, to be changed. In the Bible sense, it means to turn from a state of sin to a condition of righteousness, to turn to God through Christ, believing that through the name of the Lord Jesus Christ, your sins will be blotted out. Our part is to believe on the Lord Jesus, Acts 11:21. We are to exercise our faith in him. For God so loved the world that he gave his only begotten Son, that whosoever believeth in him should not perish, but have everlasting life. Then God works a miracle in the soul. We are born again, not by the will of man, but by the word of God. We are changed, converted, become the sons of God through faith. But as many as received him, to them gave he power to become the sons of God, even to them that believe on his name, which are born not of blood, nor of the will of the flesh, nor of the will of man, but of God. John 1:12-13. This is all by the mighty power of God, not by our power. God, who can create a world from nothing, can make a saint out of a sinner. No matter who you are, he can take you and change you. You have infinite possibilities, not only for joy and hope in this life, but for happiness beyond our telling and life in the world to come. God works a change in clay, and man finds a lovely amethyst. He does it with black carbon, and the miner discovers a glorious diamond. How? We don't know. How does God take the worst of men and make them into Christians? How does he take juvenile delinquents and adult delinquents and make them into dependable and earnest, faithful people? We don't know, but he does it. They are born again, as the Scripture says. They are changed. They repent of their sins. They are converted. Do you want this to happen to you? Then tell God so. There is nothing God cannot do with you if you're willing to be changed. It's no secret what God can do, as the song has it. If you repent and give your heart to Christ, your sins will be blotted out, and the refreshing will come from the presence of the Lord. The mighty power of the Holy Spirit will touch and change your life and make it what it ought to be. The harvest will be ripened and prepared for the day of our Lord's return. For unto them that look for him shall he appear the second time without sin unto salvation. We read in Hebrews 9:28. Then the great restitution will come. God will have a new world, a new race, a new home for his people. Labor for pleasure. There'll be no death. There'll be no sorrow and no sin and no war. God's heaven will be your home, and the paradise restored in the earth made new will be your inheritance. It is real, it is definite, it is certain, just as certain as God's word is true. Why not turn your face toward the cross of Christ, receiving his salvation by faith, and look forward to the restitution of all these things in God's new world? Do not put it off. This, friend, is your opportunity, and today is the time. You may have heard these truths for years. Maybe your mother was a Christian, your father, some friend. Why not follow in the way of righteousness now? Remember, friends, repentance is individual. It's personal. We must repent of our sins, not someone else's. A criminal finds it easier to lose himself in a big crowd. A fugitive from justice rarely flees to the solitude.

0: We cannot bury ourselves in the crowd in our confession. If we want the thrill of joy that comes with the grace of assurance, thy sins, which are many, are all forgiven, we must come out of the crowd and cast ourselves down individually before God. David cried, I will confess my transgressions unto the Lord. Psalm 32. And David did just that in all the terrible isolation of his guilt, and it was great. Then and there he found a blessing and declared, Thou forgavest the iniquity of my sin. God be merciful to me, a sinner, sobbed the poor publican as he beat upon his breast in the agony of a great conviction. And when he came to that place of self-condemnation where he could say, I have sinned, he found the blessing. Jesus said that he went down to his house justified. Read about it in the 18th chapter of Luke. When the prodigal son buried his face in his father's bosom and cried, Father, I have sinned, he too received the blessing. Read about that in the 15th chapter of Luke. Then the father could say, This, my son was dead and is alive again. He was lost and is found. And that may be our experience also. Could be our experience today, if we confess our sins to God, if we forsake them, and if we turn to Christ as our Savior who died for our sins. In faith, believing, we will receive God's forgiveness. Yes, we'll have God's forgiveness and something else too with it, that peace for which we long, for we were His wandering sheep.
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3: Hi there, I'm Luke from Tableland Explorers. We have started a new Bible study series called The Secrets of Prophecy. 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

0: This is It Is Written. I'm John Bradshaw. Thanks for joining me for part two of our five-part series, Conspiracy, More Than Just a Theory. Now, the problem with conspiracy theories is that they don't rest on proof. You don't need any proof at all to establish the veracity of a conspiracy theory. You just need doubt. Doubt and a healthy dose of mistrust, or maybe that's an unhealthy dose of mistrust. Add some secrecy, add the fact that at times the government has acted reprehensibly. Think, for example, of the ghastly Tuskegee medical experiments of last century, and you'll find people who are willing to believe that you cannot trust anyone, that the truth is being hidden, and that things are definitely not as they appear.
1: The vast majority of books written about the murder of former President John F. Kennedy suggest that there was a conspiracy surrounding his death. You've heard Elvis Presley's death was fake.

0: that Hitler survived World War II, that Denver International Airport, well, that's been linked to every conspiracy theory under the sun. Conspiracy theories about politicians are common, and you don't have to go very far at all to find people who'll tell you that the government is keeping what it knows about aliens at Area 51 a secret, or that the Earth is actually flat and the government is keeping that a secret too. No concrete proof for any of it, but questions, unanswered questions sometimes, and unsubstantiated claims made amid a ton of suspicion. What is undeniable is that the Bible speaks about a massive global conspiracy affecting the entire world, including you and me, right now. And there's no lack of evidence for this. The evidence is everywhere. The Bible speaks about it at great length. The fact that fewer and fewer people seem to be interested in a genuine global conspiracy is really rather incredible, especially when you consider that people are willing to believe. Well, in 2016, about a month after the US presidential election, a man drove from his home in North Carolina to Washington, D.C., armed with an assault rifle and a revolver, owing to something that's become known as Pizzagate. The word on the internet was that a pizzeria in Washington, D.C., was the center of a ghastly child trafficking ring with connections to some of the country's most influential political figures. The man entered the pizza restaurant in broad daylight and fired several shots as he attempted to find the poor children and free them from the basement in which they were being held captive. But no, there weren't any children there being trafficked at all. The restaurant didn't even have a basement. Lives were terribly affected by this conspiracy. Imagine your business receiving 150 threatening phone calls a day, and your staff members and your family members receiving death threats. The man was sentenced to 4 years in a federal prison for believing and then acting on deliberate misinformation. Now again, it's not that the government or any other organization has always acted entirely above board. But you've got to be willing to believe the very worst about people to go there in your thinking. A huge spiritual conspiracy involving the entire planet is being overlooked, while people discuss and believe that a pizza restaurant is ground zero for horrific crimes with the participation of politicians. And there was never any evidence, never any reason to believe it was true. It has to take a pretty massive amount of distrust of the government to believe what we're going to look at now. Keep in mind, there's a global conspiracy being missed, and yet something like this is believed by intelligent people. Look up on any clear day, and depending on where you're located, you'll see vapor trails crisscrossing the sky. And you think to yourself, airplanes, because of course airplanes produce exhaust emissions. But there are people who are convinced that the trails left behind in the sky by planes are actually evidence that the government is involved in geoengineering. Geoengineering that not only affects the world's weather, but also poisons the environment. It's believed chemical trails, are a government-sponsored conspiracy that chemicals such as aluminium and strontium are sprayed into the atmosphere and then they fall to the ground. Now, it's said this is ostensibly for the purpose of weather modification, but it's being blamed for bad weather, depletion of the ozone layer, pH changes in the soil, and on and on. Well, I've come here to talk with Terry Hess. Mr. Hess is a pilot, and he knows a thing or two about this subject.
1: I'm a corporate pilot. I fly for corporations and private jets.
0: Okay, around where? Which part of the United States?
1: Mostly eastern half of the U.S.
0: Okay, so you see a little bit.
1: I do.
0: You interact with pilots.
1: I do.
0: You're in and out of airports.
1: I do.
0: You understand the aviation industry.
1: I believe so.
0: Tell me how much you know about planes. That's a very open-ended question. What do you know about planes?
1: It's all I've done since I was a freshman in high school. So I started pretty early and I've been around, I did flight instruction, worked for the airlines, and then we've started our own private company offering private jet service.
0: Okay, now when you say you worked for the airlines, mm-hmm. Tell me a little bit about that.
1: I was a first officer, captain, and instructor pilot for several airlines.
0: Okay, so you've worked in the United States. You've flown in other countries?
1: I have. I did work domestically as well as in India, a large part in India, as well as Solomon Islands, Western Pacific.
0: Okay, so that's a variety of places in which you've worked. So, you're familiar with contrails, condensation trails, that path that planes leave in the sky. Can you explain to me what they are?
1: It's just when the atmosphere is right, meaning the moisture content of high altitudes combined with the colder temperatures, when the engine goes through the air, it heats that air up, and that's what produces the condensation, and it leaves the trail behind. It's a naturally occurring event as a byproduct of the heat of the engine.
0: Now, you don't have to go too terribly far to find people who will say that contrails, condensation trails, are actually chemtrails, chemical trails. What have you heard about that?
1: Well, it's just not true. I mean, what most people see in the sky is a contrail. Is it plausible to have a chemtrail or a government agency producing chemical products and injecting them in the atmosphere? It's plausible. I've never seen it, though.
0: So it could happen.
1: It could happen.
0: All right, we're opening a can of worms here. It could happen. So that leads me to this. There are 600,000 plus pilots, depending on how you count, in the United States alone. About 250,000 of them fly commercially.
1: Correct.
0: You know these men and women. You interact with them, you train with them, you eat in the break room with them, you sit on the shuttle with them. Pilots talk, right? Okay, they talk, share stories, share experiences. Say what they know, raise concerns, complain about the boss, talk about the government.
1: Right.
0: From your point of view as a pilot, a businessman, does it appear possible that there could be a conspiracy of this magnitude without it being common knowledge among the pilots themselves?
1: I don't believe so. I think the pilots would see it if it was in action. But you're right. I've never seen it. It's definitely not part of the airline atmosphere. It's not part of the corporate atmosphere. And our skies are full of corporate and airline aircraft. So somebody would likely witness such an event.
0: Okay, so from your perspective on the inside, you're an industry insider. What would it have to take for something like this? The government involved in geoengineering in a way that it's poisoning people and ruining the environment and causing sickness and illness. What would it have to take for something like that to be carried out?
1: Be a large-scale effort. Involve certainly an Air Force of substantial size. A lot of aircraft would have to be converted to tankering the materials, injecting those material at high altitudes. It is plausible to do so, but it would be a very large effort, especially in the sense to change the weather and atmospheric conditions to produce rain, which is, I believe, the theory is that they produce chemtrails to produce rain. To alter Mother Nature in such a form, it would involve, in my opinion, a very large-scale operation that would be very detectable.
0: Now, what I've heard as well is that they seed the atmosphere with these chemicals in an effort to combat global warming, because then it will bounce the sunlight off this chemical blanket and back up into the sky. Now, you know enough about the environment, about the way nature works and air patterns work, to have a thought on that. Does that seem likely to you?
1: It seems very unlikely. It would be an unpractical, the scale to do so, to blanket the earth in a substantial manner to produce rain, in my opinion, would be very unpractical. Is it plausible? It could happen, but the scale to produce results would be huge. So I guess, in my opinion, very difficult to pull off.
0: What interests me about the theory of bouncing the sunlight back up towards the sun is that this would, it has said, create a blanket that would then trap heat down here. So it does seem, doesn't it, that this is a little outside the scope of likelihood.
1: Yeah, it would be a big challenge. I'd actually be very interested to see the attempts, if it was ever attempted. You got to go back to what produces rain. what produces rain is the sun's uneven heating of the Earth's surface. And so actually, diversity of the Earth's surface is what creates rain. You have areas of, say, a freshly plowed field that's dark soil. It attracts the light, attracts the heat. It'll produce a lot of heat. And then an area of water or an area of trees is cooler. And so that cycle of air is what produces the lifting action that will carry moisture up. It condensates and forms rain. So to do a chemtrail from 40,000 feet, to produce a cloud that would cool the earth in one spot, leaving other spots hot, in my opinion, that would be a pretty substantial effort to make that happen.
2: Okay, so let's say they're doing this. Let's just imagine that. Let's say the government's got some conspiracy underfoot, and they're equipping planes, and they're seeding the atmosphere with thus and so, and I don't know where it's changing the weather, but evidently it is, and then it's poisoning us down here.
1: Mm-hmm.
2: So, pretending for a moment they are, where would they be doing it? You're the pilot.
1: Mm-hmm.
2: Where would they be conducting, where would they be outfitting the planes and recruiting the pilots from? Where could you imagine that happening?
1: I would say it would have to be a government agency. I don't think it would be in the private sector.
2: Okay, so there'd have to be a government agency somewhere doing all of this that nobody knows anything about.
1: Correct.
2: Okay, so that'd be a big thing, wouldn't it?
1: It would.
2: And the pilots would have to be, I mean, look, I just don't know, and I don't suppose you do either.
1: So the pilots would probably be just pilots that are trained in that type of airplane. So the airplanes that do, say, air-to-air refueling, the military ones, KC-135s, these are large airliners that have been converted with tanks and such. And in my vision, if it was to be pulled off, they would use a similar architecture to use these tanker aircraft to inject the material into the atmosphere.
2: Okay. So we've assumed there's a way to get it done if we really wanted to get it done. There'd have to be people in your industry blogging about this.
1: Right.
2: Writing about this.
1: Right.
2: Spilling the beans.
1: Right.
2: Wouldn't there just have to be?
1: I agree. It would be very difficult to pull that off without somebody noticing. The airline pilots are floating around. It's the same. And the corporate aircraft are in the same airspace that this would be conducted. And if you're going to produce a cloud that's substantial enough to reflect the light of the sun to produce a rain cloud, it'd be very large and it would be visible, certainly for other pilots to see.
2: Do you see a day coming when the government of the United States is deliberately poisoning the environment, sickening us all, doing so right under our noses, not telling us? Does that seem at all likely to you?
1: I do not see a pilot that would engage in such a matter. I don't believe that. I'm certainly hoping the government wouldn't do something like that. I don't believe it happens, no.
3: Now again, what doesn't help is that governments have done things that they've kept secret. And then people find out and say, well, that just proves that anything is possible. But let's talk about what's really possible. In fact, what's actually going on now. And this conspiracy is big, and it's real. I'll have more in a moment. Thanks for joining me on It Is Written. Conspiracies. Now, people have been talking about chemtrails for years. I asked a friend of mine about this long ago. He's an airline mechanic, works for one of the world's biggest airlines. When I asked him about chemtrails, he shook his head and told me that, in his opinion, the whole idea was crazy. Yet people believe it to be true, certainly a minority of people. But you'll find perfectly intelligent, reasonable people who are willing to believe and willing to tell others that the government is poisoning citizens from sea to shining sea by raining heavy metals down on the planet from planes flying tens of thousands of feet above the earth. Now, the fact is, there isn't any actual proof of this. No one has found the smoking gun. No government scientist has ever come forward and confessed his or her role in this. No one's ever seen a genuine photo of an aircraft being prepared for this. But in spite of that, people believe. So what about when you are confronted with irrefutable evidence that there's a conspiracy going on that's affecting the entire world? When the world was created, it was a perfect world. No death, no sadness, no sin. Now let's think about this. What is sin? Well, 1 John 3 verse 4 says that sin is the transgression of the law. Put another way, it's living outside the will of God. In another place, the Bible says that anything that is not of faith is sin. That's Romans 14, 23. And where did sin come from? Why are we here in this sinful world in the first place? Well, here's what we know from the Bible. Revelation 12 tells us that there was war in heaven between angels that were loyal to God and angels who chose to stand with Lucifer, who became Satan. Satan became divisive in heaven. But over what? Isaiah chapter 14 tells us, "How are you fallen from heaven, O Lucifer, son of the morning? How are you cut down to the ground, you who weakened the nations? For you have said in your heart, I will ascend into heaven. I will exalt my throne above the stars of God. I will also sit on the mount of the congregation on the farthest sides of the north. I will ascend above the heights of the clouds. I will be like the Most High." It was Satan's desire to sit in God's place. He wanted rulership. Simply put, he wanted worship. Ezekiel chapter 28 tells us a similar story, starting in verse 14. "You were the anointed cherub who covers. I established you. You were on the holy mountain of God. You walked back and forth in the midst of fiery stones. You were perfect in your ways from the day you were created till iniquity was found in you. By the abundance of your trading, you became filled with violence within, and you sinned. Therefore, I cast you as a profane thing out of the mountain of God, and I destroyed you, O covering cherub, from the midst of the fiery stones. Your heart was lifted up because of your beauty. You corrupted your wisdom for the sake of your splendor." Lucifer was privileged. He occupied an exalted place among the angels of God. But he came to the place where he coveted worship, the worship that rightfully belongs only to God. You ask yourself why an angel of God in heaven would want to jeopardize all that he had. You can't really find answers for that. But isn't that what happens when a husband jeopardizes his marriage, or someone jeopardizes their future by anger or malice, or when someone embezzles money from their employer or does something equally mindless? How'd they ever expect to get away with that? You see, sin can't be explained. It's self-indulgence rather than surrender to God. We know that much. Satan was on a mission to undermine the authority and the government of God. And that helps explain much of what we see in the world today. When Satan came to the earth to tempt Adam and Eve, he knew he had to get them to manifest distrust in God. If they could exercise a lack of faith in God, they'd be lost. Satan knew that. And what was true then is true today. Isaiah wrote in Isaiah 59 verse 2 that sin separates a person from God. When Adam and Eve chose to rebel against God and eat the fruit he told them not to eat, that was sin. And what does sin bring with it? It brings death. Because separation from God ends in death. Life is found only in God. That's why the Bible says today, "He who has the Son has life. He who does not have the Son of God does not have life." 1 John 5 verse 12, outside of God, there's no life. Connected to God through Christ, there is life. Paul wrote that the wages of sin is death in Romans 6, 23. Sin brings death. And that's what Satan sowed when he came into the world. But what was God's response? "For God so loved the world that he gave his only begotten Son, that whosoever believeth in him should not perish, but have everlasting life." John 3:16. Jesus would die for our sins. The eternal Son of God would experience death so that we could experience everlasting life. Sin is so deadly, but God's love for you is so great that divinity was prepared to go to a cross so that you might live. There is a savior today, and the enemy knows that. He wants you to forget that, wants you to be distracted, to forget God, to get too busy to pray. You know, in the parable of the sower, seed fell on four different types of ground. There was good ground. There was also seed that fell on the wayside, another kind of ground. But then there was seed that fell in shallow soil. Remember that there was seed that fell among thorns. What was that? Mark 4, verse 7. Some seed fell among thorns, and the thorns grew up and choked it, and it yielded no crop. Jesus said later in the chapter that the cares of this world, the deceitfulness of riches, and the desires for other things entering in choke the word, and it becomes unfruitful. Satan has this figured out. He's been studying human nature for thousands of years, and he knows what works. And he knows what works for you. If he can distract you, discourage you, lure you into sin, away from the heart of God, away from the security that God provides, then he knows he's got you. I'll be back with more in just a moment. You can't live without it, but it can be a challenge to live with it. The Bible says a lot about it, and there are people everywhere who haven't handled it well. Most of us think that if we only had more money, our problems would be over. But in many cases, more money means your problems have only just begun. Your blessings can easily become a curse. Don't miss The Love of Money, featuring author, teacher, and financial expert Julian Archer. The Love of Money, exploring issues of finance and faith in God, finding the balance between relying on dollars and cents and relying on the God who provides blessing. You can have enough, and you don't have to lose focus on what's really important. Don't miss The Love of Money on It Is Written TV. Thanks for joining me today on It Is Written. Consider this. Why do you think there's so much temptation today? Well, I'll tell you. It's because Satan is at the top of his game. Someone says, oh, this is modern thinking, enlightened thinking. But the devil knows what it is. It's sin and it's deadly. Someone says, do what you want to do. But Satan knows that's sin. The world says, you can have it. You can do it. Don't let anyone stop you. But the enemy of souls wraps sin up in the most attractive way. Alcohol is sophisticated somehow. Drugs are seen as cool. Rebellion is freedom of expression. Immorality is empowerment. The killing of infants is an individual's right to choose. You see what's going on? We've been reprogrammed without even realizing. The times are changing, and our attitude towards God and faith and the Bible is changing too. Coincidence? No way. It's a massive global conspiracy. And if you're not vigilant, you're caught up in every last bit of it. So where's the way out? Well, God is the way out. Faith in Jesus is the way out. He still saves, still transforms, still restores. And he'll do that work in you if you'll allow him to do so. It's not an overstatement to say that the world has turned its back on Jesus. But if you'll turn towards him, he'll forgive you and save you, and he'll keep you. That's what he does. Let's pray together. Our Father in heaven, we're grateful today that while we are caught in the midst of a great spiritual battle, victory is assured through Jesus. He has won the victory. Friend, I wonder if you would claim that victory in your life now. Would you say, I believe Jesus is a great Savior, that he has won for me. I accept him now as my own. Would you do that? If you'll turn your heart towards Jesus, he'll take your heart and make it his, and you will forever be his own. Today, Father, we thank you for that assurance, and we pray in Jesus' name, amen. Thanks so much for joining me. I'm looking forward to seeing you again next time. Until then, remember, it is written, man shall not live by bread alone, but by every word that proceeds from the mouth of God.

0: We want to welcome you to The Perfect Storm. My name is Kyle Morrison, and on Friday afternoons at 4:30, I sit down with my friends to discuss current news and Bible prophecy.
1: I'm Phil Yates. I'll bring the positive side of things.
2: 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I'm here to offend. Sorry. So if you're a bit precious, probably don't listen at 4:30. 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
8: There's not too many parents that have a backup plan in case their kids choose to go off the rails. In the beginning, however, right back in Genesis 3:15, God promised that he would defeat Satan. In Acts 2:23, Peter said that Jesus was delivered by the determined purpose and foreknowledge of God. Wow! God knew from the beginning that we humans were a high risk. Jesus was in fact the Lamb slain from the foundation of the world. The Bible says that God is love. He is like a parent that loves his children so much that he's willing to risk all to reconcile with us rebels. Have you experienced Jesus' love? Have you been faithful to Jesus as Lord? Perhaps your life has not turned out as rosy as you had imagined. Take up Jesus on his offer and live the abundant life full of hope and certainty. Jesus gave everything to make salvation possible, and he won't let you down. I'm Pastor Daniel for Faith FM.
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You live in an anti-Christ, hostile world. And when we are out there, at work, sometimes unfortunately in our families, wherever we are copping damage from this hostile world. In fact, I think the world's becoming anti-human. It's getting so difficult to live in. You go to work and your boss takes a piece out of you for something. It has an impact on you and it's like you lose a little bit of flesh and you've got a gaping wound. And then you might come home and something happens between the husband and wife and you cop another wound. And then you might go out to play squash on the Tuesday night and something happens on the court and there's some sort of a confrontation and you cop another wound. And then you might come home and you fall into some sin and sin is going to do it to you. And sin, every time you sin, it takes gaping, great big pieces of flesh outside of you. And it seems to me almost as we live in this world that we're being eaten alive. Do you hear what I'm saying? People are weary. I go to the airport and I sit sometimes because Andrew and I, we don't like to be late for planes, do we, Andrew? Andrew makes, how many hours early do you make us go? 3 hours early for a domestic flight. 6 if it's an international. So I get a lot of time to sleep, especially, I get a lot of time to sit, especially when I'm working with Andrew. And I watch people's faces. And you know, I'm talking spiritually now. They're bent over and they're wounded and you can see it on their faces. They're sleep deprived and I'm not talking physical sleep. They've got no rest and there's a hunger and there's a longing inside of them. And so they go and they try to find rest and they'll buy another investment home. Oh, this is a beautiful home. At last I'll find satisfaction. It's not there. So they'll buy another one and another one. Or they'll try as hard as they can to climb the corporate level ladder. Well, if I get higher and higher, I'll get rest and I'll get satisfaction and I'll be complete. Or they go and they get married. Big mistake, boys, girls, men, women. They go, they get married and they look for their wife. Now, Lizzie, I don't do this to you, baby. They look to their wife to complete them, to give them rest, and it doesn't work. Well, what's wrong with this woman? Not only can she not cook, she's not giving me the peace that I need. And that secretary at work, well, I'll tell you what, she brings me nice sandwiches and she seems to love me and to care for me. And they trade their wife for the secretary. Well, the secretary goes for a few years and it's pretty good and complete. Oh, I knew that she was the woman for me. 2 or 3 months sometimes down the track and it all starts to turn pear shape. You could have the most wonderful spouse in the world, Liska. Yes, you could. They can't complete you. They can't give you rest. They can't take you to where you need to go to find it. Do you get what I'm saying? And as the world increases in sin, as the world increases in darkness, there's less rest around to be got. And people out there are in agony of sleep deprivation and they can't find it and they're getting desperate. And yet Jesus said, come to me, all you who are weary and heavy laden, and I'll give you what? Now, when I open my Bible, whether it's with my wife or it's on my own, I get into the presence of Jesus and I get rest. One of the reasons we want to make prayer such an important part of this church's experience is because when I get down on my knees and I talk to the Lord, what do you think I get? Rest. But you know, I've got to get up and I've got to go to work. And I have a busy life. On Monday morning, I have meetings with Andrew and Claire that sometimes go deep into the afternoon as we talk about plans and things for New Hope. Monday night, I'm out visiting. In fact, I've got a brand new Bible study on Monday night. Praise the Lord. Hallelujah. But I'm out. We are, by the way, I don't know whether you realize this. If you've got your name on the list, Liska and I are coming to you real soon. We're trying to visit as fast as we can all the members of this church. Tuesday,
I'm out on the visitation trail. If I've got a sermon, if I'm being very good, I'm starting to think and work on the sermon. Wednesday, I'm out shooting with Andrew, a blog and our television show. Thursday, out visiting, Bible study. My life is very busy. You're going to come after me, Harut, if I don't do my work, aren't you? If the president of the conference is watching this sermon, my life is very busy. But I'm in good company with most of you. Amen? Amen? We only get a little bit of time to spend with the Lord in Bible study and prayer, and that's if we're faithful. And most Seventh-day Adventists, most Christians are going through the whole week with very little Bible study, very little prayer, and by the time they get to the Sabbath, they're sleep-deprived. Do you hear me? And it's a serious thing to be sleep-deprived. As a Christian, you start not to think properly. You can't act properly. And Satan wants you sleep-deprived. And everything Satan's doing in the world, with your career as he chokes you up with work, with sport and pleasure, and holidays and all those things that we love which can be positive but taken to excess are negative. He's trying to choke us up so there's no time with Jesus because he's trying to push us away, far away from the Lord so we don't get rest, so we're sleep deprived because he knows if we're spiritually sleep deprived, he can take us out. Now guess what the Sabbath is all about? I just read you a whole heap of texts. Rest. But it's a big rest. It starts Friday with sunset, goes to Sabbath, Saturday evening sunset. It's all about what? Rest. It's about, you know why you should be here at Sabbath school, praise the Lord, at 10 o'clock? Did you hear me? What time? 10 o'clock, you know why you should be here? Because you're going to get rest. Because when you're in Sabbath school, when you're in church, when we're out there at that fellowship lunch, hurry up, Lloyd, oh, my stomach's already starting to growl. When we're out there in that fellowship lunch, when we get on the bus and go with each other to Milk Beach to watch Akil get baptized, hallelujah, amen. Even as we walk down the beach on the edge of the Sabbath, Claire about to have our fish and chips, where are you? I'm watching you, girl. We are in rest. Because it's the Sabbath. It's a holy day. It's a day set aside by God for rest. And he comes into you when you are observing, keeping, celebrating the Sabbath, when you're singing, when you're praying, even when you're giving in the offering, when you're listening to the preacher, when you're fellowshipping at the lunch. God is there. The Holy Spirit is in the house. He's coming inside of you and he is rebuilding you. He's patching you up. He's recreating you. He's getting you strong again so you can go out there again to face the world rested. Amen. That's what the Sabbath is about. And Satan hates it. He hates it. And he hates it because he knows that if you get it and you go to Jesus and you're seeking him and the Holy Spirit in your life, that on the Sabbath, Jesus is gonna bless you so much that Satan doesn't have a chance. Had this girl I liked for a long, long time. I was at college, not following the Lord, but praying that he'd give her to me. I don't know whether I needed to lose more weight or what it was, but I came so close. And at the time, she was the love of my life. So this other guy comes along, he was a lot thinner than me. He was a lot taller than me. I'm a bloke, so I don't know, but I think he might have even been a lot better looking than me. You know, I saw what's happening and I tried to get in between them. A big bloke and I had troubles getting in between them, you know. Try as I might. And I lost her. Maybe because I never had her. But I lost her. But I did try as hard as I could to get in between this girl and this boy and this new relationship. So I'd ask her out on Saturday night, on Sunday morning, you know, for the next Saturday night. I'd see him in line
at lunch and I'd see her sitting in the cafeteria. So I'd cut right down to the front and they'd be, what are you doing, Grolleman, cutting in? I would say, please. And I'd take my lap and I'd go and sit with her. Because I'm trying to put myself forward and him back. It never did work, and Satan's trying to do the same thing to us. He's trying to cut in between you and Jesus. You get what I'm saying? The Sabbath is a bigger threat to him than just about any other doctrine other than the cross in the entire Bible. It is a threat because it's about you and Jesus spending time together. Now, I'm going to wrap this up. I'm going to wrap this up now about talking about the mark of the beast. This is only a few minutes, and I'm going to do a whole sermon on the mark of the beast soon, and we'll unwrap this properly, but I think you'll get what I'm trying to say here. First thing I want to say is this. So you get the Sabbath rest thing. Do you get that? Yes. Now watch this. Ephesians 1:13. Someone talked about the Sabbath being the ceiling. Well, let me tell you what the Bible says will seal you. And this is important, and I'll come back to it as we conclude in a few minutes. Ephesians 1:13, I want you to get this. This is the secret to the power of Christ, of God, of the Spirit in New Hope. In him, Jesus, God, you also trusted. After you heard the word of truth, the gospel of your salvation, in whom also, having believed, you were what? You were sealed with who? The Holy Spirit of promise. So how are you sealed? At the end of time, as we go into this last great battle, how are you sealed? By the Sabbath? By what? What's the Bible say? By what? The Holy Spirit. Now listen to me. And I'll talk to you from my heart now. And this is the most important. If you want a genuine, real relationship with Jesus Christ, do one thing, please. I plead with you. Get on your knees in the morning as you get up. You don't have to get on your knees. I do it lying in bed next to Liska as she snores. Oh, is it me snoring? Sorry. She usually wakes up before me, so that is not true. I apologize. As I wake up and you're coming from unconsciousness into reality, I say, God, please do this, or your version of it. God, come into my heart. I'm your man today. And this is what I say. Baptize me with the Holy Spirit, please. In Jesus of Nazareth's name, amen. And when I do that, I get baptized by the Holy Spirit. God possesses me and I am being sealed. Do you understand that? Now I've got into a little habit. As I go through the day, any time the Lord comes to me and reminds me of it, I'll say, Lord, I'm here again. So I could be listening to Andrew talk or Claire in one of our meetings in the middle of it, and the Lord comes upon me and he'll do it for you too. Oh, Lord, here I am again. I'm just in my mind. Baptize me, I pray, in the name of the Holy Spirit. Baptize me in the Holy Spirit in the name of Jesus of Nazareth, I pray. And I could pray that prayer 4, 5, 10 times. You know what I noticed happening after a few days, after a week, after a few weeks, and certainly after a few months? I noticed my life was changing and I didn't understand why until I thought about the fact I'm asking the Holy Spirit to come into me. And when I ask the Holy Spirit to come into me, God's coming inside of me and he's changing me, and he's changing me. Often I don't even realize it. And I go to do things that I once would do, and the Holy Spirit, I've already asked him in, he's possessing me. He says, oh, Lloyd, whoa, just a minute. And I'm listening to him. I'm a long way from perfect. Oh, the Lord knows, and so does Lisker. I've got a long, long way to go. But I got the Holy Spirit in me. I've been baptized for no other reason than I asked him. Do you want to ask him? Huh? Do you want to ask him? You can do it. You can start right now. As I'm preaching, Holy Spirit, come inside of me in the name of Jesus of Nazareth. You will be baptized. We're never going to have a service where you'll come down the front and the pastor will hit you on the head and you'll fall over and hit the black curtain. We haven't got a first aid box big enough for all of that, because that's not how it works. You are going to be sealed by the Holy Spirit. Now watch this and I close. Revelation 13 verse 7. And the beast, this is end time, future, maybe starting to happen now. The beast was allowed to wage war against God's holy people and to conquer them.
And he was given authority to rule over every tribe and every people and language and nation for almost 2,000 years. Two powerful superpower, I call them superpower, supernatural forces have been at work. On one side is God's people. Revelation 12:17 describes them as people who have the faith of Jesus and keep the commandments of God. By the way, the fourth commandment is remember the... So God's people right down through the ages, the Bible says it very clear, Revelation 12:17, a number of other places, have the faith of Jesus, believe in Jesus, believe he died for them, believe they're going to the kingdom only through him and his grace and his blood. That's the faith of Jesus. And they keep the Ten Commandments as a result of having the faith of Jesus. Amen. It's the faith of Jesus, the blood of Jesus that saved them. These are the people of God. And there have been some mighty heroes through those 2,000 years of the Church of God. I think of men, you know, for all his weaknesses, Luther was a mighty man, amen. And I think of Wesley, I think of Tyndall, who gave us the scripture, was burned at the stake alive so that we could read the Bible in English. It's one of the reasons I love the dear old versions. These were mighty men strode through history, advancing and fighting and defending the cause of God and his church. But there has been another power, which has been an amalgamation of the holy and the pagan that has been in existence almost from the time of Christ. It is a power that says that if you are not good, you will go to an eternal hellfire. It is a power that says you must confess your sins through the priest or the pastor. And it's a power that says the Sabbath day of rest no longer applies, and have taken the solemnity and the holiness of the Sabbath, God's day of rest, and they've transferred it through their own laws to Sunday. Now, the problem with that, the real problem with that, is it is God who said, remember the Sabbath day to keep it holy. You've seen at least 10 or more texts today where God says, on the Sabbath, I will come to you and give you what? Rest. Now, rest is available 6 days, 7 days a week. I know that. But it is God who said the Sabbath is specifically for you to come together with me and I will bless you. I will bless you with rest. This is Satan getting into the Christian church, trying to drive a wedge between God and his people. And it's worked. Because you go to most of the Protestant churches today who worship on Sunday. It's not a criticism, it's just a reality. And you'll worship at church for an hour or two, or three or four if you've got a long-winded preacher. And then you'll go shopping, you'll play sport, you go home, you watch TV. And so your rest is limited to just an hour or two when Jesus says, come on the Sabbath for the entire time. And it has worked. Now watch this, Revelation 13:15-17. I'm not gonna unpack this too far. He was permitted. This is the beast. This is the false church to give life to the statue so they could speak. Then the statue of the beast commanded that anyone refusing to worship it must die. At the end of time, the issue is over what, according to that text? Worship. Central to the Christian worship, central, is the Sabbath. Remember, it's a time of healing and recreation. Now, right now, Satan is trying to seduce you away from the Sabbath. But there is coming a time in the future where seduction will be finished because he'll know that no matter what he does, he cannot seduce you, and Satan, true to form, will try to force you to give it up. And they'll even try to force you by implementing through the secular state and this religious power a death penalty. And for those of you who think this is impossible, this whole scenario is absurd, I suggest you go to Europe like I did and that you go on a Reformation history tour.
And you go up into the Waldensee Mountains and you look where thousands of people shed their blood and died rather than give up Jesus. Go down onto the plains of France and you see where the Huguenots one Sunday morning were massacred in the thousands rather than give up Jesus Christ. Because history is a testament

to what I am saying. And what happened in the past, God in the Bible says, will happen in the future. In verse 16, he required everyone, small and great, rich and poor, free and slave, to be given a mark on the right hand or on the forehead. And no one could buy or sell anything without the mark, which was either the name of the beast or the number representing his name. In the right hand, in other words, you're going to do what the beast tells you to do. In the forehead, you're going to think. Some people only do, other people will think and be won by the heart. Doesn't matter. And so intense will this be that not only will there be a death decree, it's incredible, but the Bible says you'll not be able to buy or sell. And I want to say this. It is not the Sabbath that will seal you or save you in this time. It's what? It's the Holy Spirit. And it's being possessed and having a baptism by him through the name of Jesus of Nazareth. And if you have the Holy Spirit and if you have this experience, make no mistake, the Sabbath will be a part of your walk. It's impossible for it not to be. Because it's one of God's law, it's one of his commandments, but it's also the time that Jesus calls you without the worries and the concerns of the world to spend time with him. And if you have been born again and baptized by the Holy Spirit, you will be sealed. But if you have not been born again, then you will have the mark of the beast. And it's a sad thing, but there are many Sabbath keepers who will have the mark of the beast because they weren't born again. So I finish with this and I want to make a call. Revelation 14 verse 11. This is the fate of those powers that would set themselves up against God. And the smoke of their torment ascends forever and ever. And they have no what? Rest. The punishment is that they have no rest. Day or night. Now, there is no eternal hellfire. When the Bible says here they have no rest, it means that they're going to spend eternity without who? God. They're going to spend eternity without Jesus. In fact, the Bible says they'll be dead. And that's a tragedy, and you don't want to go there. The Sabbath is a small window into heaven. It heals. It restores and it recreates. On the first, and I close, on the first day, and I share this, people say, well, don't share parts of your life, Lloyd. And it's, I share this, a man who is whole, who's been healed, who has a beautiful wife, and I love her, and a wonderful family. But I remember on the first day of the separation of my wife, my first wife, which led to a divorce, the first Sabbath. I'd been led there by much of my own behaviour. Doesn't matter. I was breaking up inside. I was hurt. Oh, the Lord's brought me a long way. Hallelujah. But I'll tell you this story for a reason. On that first Sabbath, my mum and my dad were with me. And I had this overwhelming instinct to go home, to Nowra. I hadn't been there for 20 years. What do you think was happening? At the time of my deepest crisis, I was getting called back to Nowra because it was a place where I remembered what? Rest. The worship that my mum and dad led me in as a small child, morning and night. Those beautiful, beautiful Sabbaths at Nowra Church, little tiny church with just a handful of people. But I was remembering them, and I was remembering the healing and the recreation that God was bringing to me back then as even a small boy. Do you get it? And so in the crisis, I said to my mum and dad, you're going to have to take me home. And they took me home. And we sat where we used to have lunch on the banks of the Shoalhaven River there. And you know, the tears were pouring down my face and my heart was breaking. But as my heart broke and I went through the great crisis of my life, I was with the Lord of the Sabbath. Do you get it? Amen. And right there and then, he began to recreate me. And it's been a long journey, but he's brought me to where I am now, and he's brought me there. Instrumental in it has been the Sabbath. And I wish the Sabbath for you.

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2: Hi there, I'm Luke from Tableland Explorers. We have started a new Bible study series called The Secrets of Prophecy. 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We will also cover some of the most important teachings of the Bible. 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

We mean well when we offer theories of God's grace. We say things like, grace is the application of the unlimited merits of Jesus to the unmeritorious lives of sinners. And then we actually wonder why millions of people don't get it. Someone has reminded us that good doctrine is only a description of a good relationship with God. And it's that relationship, that unwearied friendship between the Father and each of His children that we need to keep talking about. Whether we are prodigal or homebound, there's just one God and Father of all, who is above all and through all and in all. When angry words give way to kind silences, we hear grace. When vengeful plans yield to awkward reconciliations, we see grace. When broken, bitter people are day by day becoming healed and healing people, we live grace. When dread and guilt give way to joy and liberation, we feel grace. Everything changes when grace arrives. The grace of God is more real, more solid, more substantial than our fear, or pain, or hate. There's nothing abstract about it. Put your whole weight on believing, and stay in grace.

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1: 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It's exciting. 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

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This is the best place to start your day with positive and uplifting thoughts. 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Welcome to The Breakfast Show. We are so glad to have you with me. Just Shell today. That's right. I'm running it solo. So we're going to be having a slightly different flair. We're going to be playing some old favorite bits. Our More Like Him section is going to be with Scaffy and Dan from way back in January of this year. And I'm sure we're going to really enjoy re-listening to that. But we are also still going to have all of the wonderful things that we usually have. And I'm hoping to get a lot of text messages from you guys to make it more fun to share and read out. We're going to have a bit of a theme happening with our music today, all about heaven and our giveaway as well. We've got our quiz questions as per normal, so you're going to want to stay tuned for those. And we have our interview this week. Today is going to be with Linda Cluett, and she's going to be sharing with us good fats and bad fats. Well, we always start the day with gratitudes, and I am very grateful that I'm able to be here and share with you guys still, even though we've got Scaffy away, Lindsay is sick, and most of everybody is either in TPUM or struggling from other things and exhaustion. So it has been a really tough month for me to be able to find people to fill it in, especially with Scaffy being away so much this month. But I just praise the Lord that we've usually always have a large array of people who love coming on the show and helping out and sharing things with you. And yeah, just having that wonderful time where we can just have conversation. Today is going to just be me though. But I wanted to say that I am grateful for the moon, and I have talked about the moon before, so I'm here on my own though, so I think I can get away with it. Today, driving in, the moon was really, really big and following me along. And it had like two extra large, like, beams of light around it that sort of rainbowed out. They were very, very white and then like a cooler gray, but just very, very beautiful. And it was just reminding me of the time that I had my dad here visiting me, and we were told that we should go outside and look at the moon. And so we did, and it was ginormous. I've never seen the moon that big. And it had this just crazy rainbow of circle around it, just this huge ring of a rainbow around it. And it was just so spectacular. We just stayed out there for a really long time looking at the moon and just talking. And yeah, it was a beautiful, warmy night as well. So that made it a bit special. Warmy night? It was a beautiful, warm night. Anyway, so if you can share with me your favorite time, if you can remember your favorite moon experience, I would love to hear from you. 0491-064-669 is the text line. But as I said, we're going to be listening to a bunch of songs today about heaven. And what better one to kick us off than the beautiful, beautiful song that we do play here quite regularly because it's one of our favorites from the Solomon Islands. And I can't help but think about them right now because we have so many people who have gone over to the Solomons and are now, there's a bunch of them, bunch of people in Fiji just sharing the message of the gospel and the truth of the Bible with all these people. And it's just so exciting and beautiful. And yeah, the choir
the way that they sing Jerusalem is just my favorite version of this song. So let's have a listen to the Bikama Adventist College Choir from the Solomon Islands sing Jerusalem.

0: the song Jerusalem by the Betikama Adventist College Choir in the Solomon Islands. And yeah, we are going to have some great music today. Just going to say, yeah, all on the theme of heaven. But because there's not really anybody else here to talk, there's going to be a little bit more music than usual, thanks. So a bit of a shell show thing happening, I guess. So let's jump into our first quiz question. Thank you for the text messages that are coming in for support. I need that. So I much appreciate it from Sherry and from Devo and from Janelle, who have all sent through. Sherry says, good morning, my favorite breakfast show. I am grateful for God. He has brought me through to retirement, bought a van, and I'm heading south for a visit wherever the Lord leads. That is so excited, Sherry. I look forward to when that can happen in my life as well. Wow, enjoy yourself. And yeah, I pray that God leads you to some really special places where you can share Him as well and draw nearer to Him and just really enjoy yourself in that, in your retirement time. Devo said, he said, wow, Shell, you solo in studio and me solo in my study. So that is awesome. And Janelle said, good morning, Shell. Blessings to you. And thank you for taking the program by yourself this morning. Yeah. Pray for me, everybody. It's always a little bit daunting being on your own. But you guys are going to keep me company. So please keep those text messages coming in. 0491-064-669. And yeah, text in your best moon story too. That's what I'm asking for in this hour, if you can do that for me. All right, let's jump into some quiz fun. In Revelation 2, who was the faithful witness put to death in Pergamon? This is actually going to be our hardest one today. So let's start off with the hardest one, I think. In Revelation 2, who was the faithful witness put to death in Pergamon? You can find that in verse 13 if you want to look it up. And yeah, the number is 0491-064-669. 0491-064-669 in Revelation 2, who is the faithful witness put to death in Pergamon? All right, we're going to now listen to an old recording of one of our More Like Hymns, and this is with Joseph and Dan.
1: You know what? I was always curious, or I do not know, have you ever noticed how many times the Bible mentions events that happen in the first day of the first month of the year? Of course, according to the calendar that they used to use, the Hebrew calendar. Mm. But have you ever really paid attention to these passages?
2: To be honest, I haven't. I'm very curious. I'm looking forward to the fireworks.
1: Okay.
2: Are they fireworks on the first day? Maybe, or maybe on the
1: eve of
2: the
1: first day. I would say yes. I would say fireworks? Spiritual fireworks.
2: Awesome. I'm looking forward to it.
1: I'll say spiritual fireworks. And I found five occurrences in the Bible where the first day of the first month are mentioned. And I think that there is a very interesting personal application for each one of them. So we're going to be looking up at them today. Let's start with Genesis chapter 8 and verse 13. If you have that open up close to you, Dan, you can read it, that one for us. Genesis chapter 8 and verse 13.
2: All right. I'm going to guess this is part of the flood story.
1: It is part of the flood story. You guessed correctly.
2: All right. Here we go. I'm going to read from Genesis 8, verse 13. And it came to pass in the 601st year, in the first month, the first day of the month, that the waters were dried up from the earth. And Noah removed the covering of the ark and looked, and indeed the surface of the ground was dry.
1: That's right. This is actually quite an amazing event that to have happened in the first day of the first month. So the story here, the context here is the worldwide global catastrophe, the flood that God sent as a judgment to the earth. The earth was as wicked as you can imagine. People's thoughts, their plannings, they were evil continually, according to the Bible. God has been contending, sending the Holy Spirit to talk to people, try to convince them to stop pursuing evil for 120 years. That's how long Noah was building, was working in building the ark.
2: Mm.
1: And for very little to no avail.
2: Mm.
1: When the time came for the flood, nobody believed in Noah's message, except for Noah and his own family.
2: Mm, and there'd never been rain. So why would you believe that this thing called a flood? Like, how's that going to happen?
1: Absolutely. That is a very, very good point. There was, at that time, there was no rain.
2: Mm.
1: It didn't rain. By the way, so how did God, you know, water the plants?
2: By a much heavier dew, morning dew than we get now.
1: That's right, morning dew. And by the way, actually, in the agricultural world, people discover there's a lot of researchers and agronomists that they realize that actually, if you have a well built agricultural system that mimics like a forest, like with different canopies and so on, just with the normal dew that we get. It is enough. To rain, you know, to provide constant water. Because what happens is that with the dew, when you are in a forest setting with the ground covering and different layers of trees, what happens is that most of this water will actually get trapped under the covering of the ground under all of these leaves, and it's not going to evaporate.
2: Whereas without that ground cover,
1: it just evaporates as soon as the sun goes down.
2: I think you've been learning about centropic agroforestry. That's
1: a little, you know, hobby of mine. I do love learning about it.
2: You've shared about that on the radio.
1: About it on the radio. Awesome. Yes, right. Yeah. For those who do not know, centropic agriculture is basically creating a garden. You're mimicking the dynamics of a forest. Basically, you're mimicking the design of the greatest garden designer of all times, which is God himself.
2: Our centropic garden at our property, it's out of control.
1: Oh, really? Yeah. In a good way or in a bad way?
2: A bit of both. it's very productive.
1: Okay. What have you been harvesting?
2: Lots of fruits and veggies. Like, there's berries, there's peaches, there's lots of things. Yeah.
1: Amazing. So coming back here to the story of the flood. So God sent the flood. God sent this judgment. He says, look, if I don't do anything, and this is what a lot of people don't realize about the flood when I talk to them. The Bible's Jesus, or God says this. And when I say Jesus or God, because I believe that when God was interacting with people in the Old Testament, was probably through Jesus.
2: Okay? Yep.
1: So it's interchangeable. And even if it was God the Father, the point that remains the same. God says this, I can see the end of all flesh before my eyes. In other words, saying, if I don't do anything, all flesh, meaning all humans and all animals, they are all going to go extinct. We were going to cause our own extinction prior to the flood, given the level of violence and the resources that we had.
2: Mm.
1: A lot of people think that when they read that part, he's talking about, no, God is going to cause the end of all flesh. No, because God did not cause the end of all flesh. He saved the human race, number one.
2: From self-destruction. Yeah.
1: He saved all the animals. He built an ark for that. Mm. And plus all the fishes and everything. So the reason why God sent the flood was so that we couldn't be alive here today.
2: Absolutely.
1: So that humanity would not destroy itself, because that's where we were heading. And this is not, you know, too far-fetched. I think that, have you read about that doomsday clock? There's a board of scientists
2: and thinkers. 11:59 and something seconds.
1: That's right. I think we're at 11:59. Basically, it's like how close we are to the end of the world. And there's nothing about the Bible here. It's completely talking about like nuclear threats and biological threats and all these kinds of things. So it is really not far-fetched to think that we as humans, we actually have, and today, different from the past, I think we have the resources today to annihilate the world a few times over.
2: Yeah, exactly. Yeah.
1: If everybody decides to press all the nuke buttons.
2: Yeah. I'm just looking it up now. Doomsday clock is now at 90 seconds to midnight, the closest we've ever been to global.
1: No, how many? 90 seconds?
2: 90 seconds.
1: Okay, so I have 90 seconds to breathe here, prophetically speaking.
2: Well, according to this humanist.
1: According to this.
2: But hey, look, it's consistent. I mean, it's consistent with the biblical picture of the bleakness of humanity and the world under human control. It just doesn't have the hope that the Bible gives. But that's the story of the flood, isn't it?
1: That's the story of the flood. Yeah. When God brings judgment, when God is destroying life, it's only so that he can save life. That's the bottom line here. And he did that so that we as a human race could still exist. He didn't twist people's arms. Like, people had like 120 years just to make a very simple decision to step into the ark. And that was all that they had to do. But they didn't. Mm. Most of them didn't, except for Noah. So there they were for 40 days and 40 nights. And the whole surface of the earth was covered with waters, the Bible say. And interesting enough, we know there's, you know, some very interesting evidence in that regard. We people often find in some of the highest mountains, in some of the highest mountain peaks, including Mount Everest, actually, a lot of fossils of fishes and mollusks and sea creatures, which to me, I think this speaks volumes about the evidence of a worldwide flood. If you can find like mollusks and fish and sea creature fossils at the top of Mount Everest, yeah. Man, I mean, yeah. Right? What does that say? At some point that was under the water.
2: Yeah.
1: And, but what happens that after the 40 days and 40 nights, and I think that this number is very, that it was raining, in the first day of the first month of the year, the waters were dried up from the earth. And Noah, for the first time, was able to remove the covering of the ark, like the roof of the ark. And indeed, the surface of the ground was dry. What do you make of that, Dan? Like, what do you think that there's any applications here that we can...
2: Fresh start.
1: Yeah.
2: It's a New Year's Day, fresh start. There's, you know, everything's green. It's a new start for the plants.
1: That's right.
2: And there's a verse in Lamentations that talks about something is fresh and new every morning.
1: God's mercies.
2: Exactly. Yeah.
1: God's mercies, God's chesed, his loving kindness, his faithfulness is renewed every morning.
2: Yeah.
1: That's right. It's definitely a symbol, I believe, here for a new beginning. Mm, mm. And I think that for us as Christians, we're walking, you know, we constantly need for fresh beginnings, don't we? Perhaps it's a fresh beginning after a difficult season.
2: Mm.
1: And the first day of the first month symbolizes God saying, hey, you know what? It's okay. We're going to start over. It might have been for our own personal moral failure.
2: Mm.
1: It might be because we have been a victims of something that it was greater than us. But God says, look, you know what? Guess what? There's a new beginning here.
2: Mm.
1: You can take the covering off the ark. And you see, it's distant, but there's some land. And look, Noah didn't immediately go to that land. Let's see what happens there. Can you read verse 14 for us?
2: I've got to get back there. All right. Verse 14 says, and in the second month, on the 27th day of the month, the earth was dried.
1: That's right. So it took about almost 2 months before the earth was dried.
2: So it says on the first day of the first month, the surface of the ground was dry. And then a couple of months later, the earth was dry.
1: That's right.
2: So
1: he started to see, I think the way that I'm seeing is that he started to see there was like some dry patches, probably like some of the taller
2: exposed
1: areas. Mm. But then it wasn't until about a month and 20-something days later, 27 days later, almost 2 months later, that you can actually see a greater surface of the earth exposed and dry and probably...
2: And ready to go inhabit.
1: That's right, be inhabitable. Mm. And I think that speaks volumes about hope here, because God says to Noah, hey, Noah, look, there's something in the horizon here. There's land. And sometimes between seeing that land and being able to actually step on that land, it may take some time.
2: Mm.
1: But I think that God gives us this hope. So if you are in need today of a new beginning, if you come from a season where you felt that you went through the floods of God's judgment.
2: Of 2025.
1: 2025. You know, maybe...
2: Hey, new beginnings can be any time of the year.
1: Can be any time of the year.
2: This is a good reminder.
1: It's a reminder, exactly. Yeah. Remember that story any time that you need a new beginning. Sometimes you are in the middle of that, you know, the rain. You're in the middle of the... Mm. I was talking to a man in the airplane that I took, and his life was upside down. You know, his job wanting to kick him out. His, you know, his girlfriend was breaking up with him. Mm. And I talked to him, look, it looks like you really need some fresh beginnings.
2: Mm.
1: And the good thing is that God offers us fresh beginnings every single day.
2: Mm.
1: And with these fresh beginnings, that gives us hope and strength to move on. So what are the new fresh beginnings that you need today? Look out. I believe that God has that land already prepared.
0: Oh, what a great segment. We will listen to the second half of that soon. Right now, we want to do our giveaway. And as I said, it was going to be about heaven, which is our underlying theme today. 101 Reasons to Go to Heaven by Bradley Booth is the book that we are giving away today. And I don't know that we've ever given this one away on the show before. So this one is exciting, and that it's a brand new one for us. It's coming to us from Amazing Facts, one of the books that they have in their catalog, and we are now in stock with it, so we wanted to share it with you as well. One day very soon, this world will be in the rear view mirror of our lives, and there is so many reasons to choose heaven. And this book goes through 101 of those reasons, sharing lots of Bible principles and great joy and things that we can expect. So if you want that, please text in to 0491-064-669, 0491-064-669. The code word is #heaven. Right now we're going to listen to There.

0: That was Leonardo Goncalves. He's a Brazilian that Scaffy put me onto. Unfortunately, that's the only song he does in English, but beautiful, beautiful song about heaven. I love it. Our quiz answer from quiz question number one was a tough one. We did get Devo and Janelle who texted in and got that one correct. Well done. But the answer to that was Antipas in Revelation 2. Who was the faithful witness put to death in Pergamon? That was Antipas. So yeah, you can look at that one in verse 13 of Chapter 2. Okay, our next quiz question. Super easy. I believe everyone should be able to get this one, so I'm expecting a flood of text messages, so please play along with me on 0491-064-669. I'd love to hear from you. Keep me company. What did the soldiers make Jesus' crown out of? What did the soldiers make Jesus' crown out of? If you know the answer to that one, 0491-064-669 is that text line, and you're going to want to send that through. You can even send it through with emoji if you want to. What did the soldiers make Jesus a crown out of? Text us and let me know. Thank you. All right, we're going to jump into the second half of our More Like Him.
1: Then let's come back here. Let's come back to our Bible study. So we spoke about the first one about, you know,
2: the first day of the
1: new
2: first
1: beginnings,
2: month.
1: New beginnings, hope, difficult season, you know, God's judgment, and God, after this season of judgment, a different season, says, hey, you know what? The first day symbolizes the first beginnings. And it doesn't need to be just the first day of the first month, or of any month. It can be any real day, but the first day of the first month carries with it that symbolism.
2: And it's a reminder, isn't it?
1: It is a reminder.
2: Everyone's talking about New Year's resolutions, and we're doing resets. We're clearing out the old, you know, yeah, all the old junk that's accumulated on our desk or wherever in our room.
1: So, absolutely.
2: Yeah.
1: Well, the next passage is in the book of Exodus. So chapter 40 and verse 2, if you can open up your Bible
2: Exodus
1: there.
2: Exodus 40 and verse 2. Yeah. Do you want me to read it out for you?
1: Yes, please.
2: All right.
1: Well, you can read from verse 1. Just read verse for chapter 40, verses 1 and verse 2.
2: Okay. Then the Lord spoke to Moses, saying, on the first day of the first month, you shall set up the tabernacle of the tent of meeting.
1: Yes.
2: Yeah.
1: Isn't that amazing?
2: Yeah.
1: The second.
2: Does that mean every year?
1: No. This is
2: the first time it was set up.
1: Yeah. The first time that it was set up. The inauguration of the tabernacle of God's dwelling with people. Say, hey, you know what? When we're going to do this? The first day of the first month.
2: Fresh start.
1: Fresh start
2: with
1: again.
2: God in the camp, yeah.
1: Isn't
2: that
1: quite amazing
2: in the sanctuary,
1: that God
2: the
1: chose that day of all dates?
2: Awesome.
1: Yeah. So people are already reminding, we're talking about fresh beginnings. Now God is choosing to dwell, to live with humanity, and he set up a tent to live with them, and the date of that set up of the tent was also the first of the first month. Yeah. What do you think that we can, you know, that can symbolize for us? What kind of fresh start are we talking about here?
2: So the purpose of the tabernacle was, according to Exodus 25, verse 8, let them make me a sanctuary that I may dwell among them. So the new start that we can look to implement in our lives, and we may not be able to build a tabernacle, a temple or a sanctuary, but we can make sure that God is dwelling with us at the start of this year.
1: That's
2: we can do that through spending time with him, spending time in the word, spending time in prayer. There's lots of things that we can continue in or establish new habits in to make sure that God is dwelling with us.
1: Absolutely. Oh, I love it. I love it, Daniel. You know, because, well, first day of the first month, it's a reminder to say, hey, am I prioritizing the relationship with God in my life? And in the same way that God, you know, commanded a little structure to be set up so it could facilitate that relationship between God and the people. So something that, so that, that tabernacle was very important because it did a few things. Number one, God's visible presence was connected, was anchored at that tabernacle.
2: Yeah.
1: Inside of the tabernacle, there was the glory of God, the Shekinah glory, this supernatural light that comes. But also throughout the days, there is a pillar of cloud and a pillar of fire in there, and they were anchored around the tabernacle. There was like this massive pillar of cloud coming from the top of the tabernacle.
2: Yeah.
1: And then, you know, extending its shade over the people. So I think there's a point that we could also make here. What kind of structures do we want to set up in the new year that will also help us to go to enhance our relationship with God?
2: What kind
1: of habits, routines?
2: Yeah, I'm thinking that there's even a place for a physical structure that we go to every morning for our time with God.
1: Okay. Can you elaborate more on that? What, do you have something like that, or have you done something like that?
2: So I go to a particular place in the house for my devotional time with God.
1: Prayer room or something?
2: But this, I could improve that. There's opportunity to maybe go outside, and, you know, there's plenty of places on our property that I could, you know, dedicate that this is my daily time to spend with God early in the morning, out, you know, away from distractions of the house.
1: That's right.
2: Away from the phone, the screens, and things like that. At the moment, you know, I go to my desk, which is at the other end of the house from my room, and just spend time with God at my desk. But there's some distractions there. So maybe it is a good time for me to think, yeah, you know what? Let's set up a little tabernacle.
1: Improve the structures. Look, to me, one of the things that I started to do, I wanted to get back into the habit of memorizing scriptures, you know, and I really enjoy doing that. It's something that I have done pretty much my entire Christian life, on and off, here and there. Sometimes I was more disciplined, sometimes not, but that was definitely a habit that fell out for me. So, you know what? I want to do it. And particularly, I want to be intentional about doing it at other times where I would be scrolling through my phone, for example, or just doing nothing. So, for example, here, if I'm walking somewhere or if I'm waiting somewhere, I want to open up this Bible, a Bible verse that I'm interested in, a Bible verse that caught my attention, and I want to be studying, you know, just to memorize it. Maybe before going to bed, memorize it a little bit more. So I really want to bring the scripture memorization back into my daily habits.
2: That's another little tabernacle. It's not so much a physical structure, but it's a structure for
1: in time.
2: Yeah, exactly.
1: That's right. Structuring time, structuring to do what? Yes. And what about you, radio friend? Do you have any structure, any habit that you would like to start this year that will help you connect with God in a deeper level, in a more intentional way?
2: You've challenged me, Scaffy, on that one. I also have had periods of my life where I've been good at memorizing. In fact, I memorized the whole Sermon on the Mount.
1: Oh, nice.
2: Matthew 5, 6.
1: Do you still have remnants of that in your memory?
2: I could brush up and get that, you know, kind of together.
1: Great.
2: There's such a blessing in doing that. People in biblical times would, you know, memorize the whole Old Testament. So me memorizing three chapters sounds great, but it's really not that great.
1: Yeah, absolutely. Look, in my adventures in memorizing the Bible, once I memorized the first chapter of Revelation.
2: Yeah.
1: So that was fun. I memorized just the Beatitudes, so not the entire Sermon on the Mount, even though now that you're saying this, it's kind of the entire Sermon of the Mount would be really cool.
2: It is.
1: Have memorized.
2: It's so packed full of relevant things to everyday life that, you know, I often just think of the verse from the Sermon on the Mount relevant to a situation.
1: I once memorized

0: 1-064-669. I can send you the link. And she has some really amazing songs based on Psalms. So that's my little structure that I want to focus. And this, I think, it's an important thing. You know, there's so much we can do. Perhaps starting a Bible reading plan. Perhaps, you know, being more intentional about attending church. There's statistics that come. I think in Australia, we have broken the record of weekly church attendance since COVID.
1: Right.
0: So we're back to pre-COVID era now. We're still short from some historical highs that, or from the beginning of the millennium. But I think that something with like 1.35 million Australians are saying that they attended church on a weekly basis.
1: Awesome.
0: So that's being tracked.
1: So that's another tabernacle that we can establish in our lives at the, you know, now at the beginning of the first day of the first month.
0: That's right.
1: Or any time in the year. But it's a good reminder,
0: that's right,
1: isn't it?
0: Have the church attendance. It's a great way to connect with God, to connect with God's people, to serve the community, to serve God's people, to serve the community around you. So that's another structure. So God gave us a number of small little structures, but they all help. And my thing is don't go overboard with it.
1: Right.
0: Just choose like something small that is attainable that you can start. And once that thing becomes part of your daily life, then you can add to it. It's about really, when you look at elite athletes in various areas, they don't want to become 10% faster overnight. They want to just become 1% better every day.
1: Yeah.
0: So just like, what is the next goal? What is the next little thing that I can do here? Well, for example, today my plan is I'm going to have my breakfast. I'm going to sit and try to look at some nature, some trees. And while I'm eating my breakfast, I'm going to be trying to work on a passage that I am memorizing, which is Psalm 1.
1: Yeah, right.
0: Yeah.
1: That's great.
0: So there you go. The second passage about first day of the first month. This was the day that God decided that he was going to set up a tabernacle to dwell with the people of Israel, right up in Exodus chapter 40 and verse 2. I think we have the time for one more then. 2 Chronicles chapter 29 and verse 17.
1: All right.
0: That's an interesting one.
1: Looking for that now. 2 Chronicles 29 verse 17. Now they began to sanctify on the first day of the first month. And on the eighth day of the month, they came to the vestibule of the Lord. So they sanctified the house of the Lord in 8 days. And on the 16th day of the first month, they finished.
0: Keep reading to verse 19.
1: Then they went in to King Hezekiah and said, "We have cleansed all the house of the Lord, the altar of burnt offerings with all its articles, and the table of the showbread with all its articles. Moreover, all the articles which King Ahaz in his reign had cast aside in his transgression, we have prepared and sanctified, and there they are before the altar of the Lord."
0: That's right. So King Hezekiah, in that story, he initiated a cleansing and a rededication of the temple the first day of the first month.
1: So it's the same thing that was set up, well, not the same instance of it, but the same type of structure that we just looked at in Exodus 40 is now being rededicated and restored on the same day, the first day of the first month.
0: Absolutely. And I like here how it uses the word, we have cleansed all the house of the Lord. Because sometimes it's not so much really that you want to start a new thing, but sometimes you actually want to stop something. You want to do some kind of cleansing in your life. What is it that needs purging out of your life? What is it that you need to cleanse out of your life that is actually getting in between you and the Lord?
1: I like it. These are great verses. So, I'm really curious what the next two are, but let's dig into this cleansing. That's great.
0: That's right. So look, I think we're beginning of the new season. You know, what are some of the things that I want to cleanse? For example, in my case, I mentioned to you that one of my goals, and I'm doing this because I want to glorify God. I believe that when I'm taking care of my body, I'm glorifying God, because that allows me to have a sharper mind, that allows me to have a greater health so I can have more energy to serve the Lord. So that's my motivation ultimately for my exercise. But one of the things that I want to do is, look, I want to stop overeating so much, or eating the wrong kinds of foods and start becoming, you know, and so this is something that I want to be cleansing out of my life. Say, hey, you know what? I actually want to be, there is a cost to it. But the way that I see it is, you know what? Whenever I'm cleansing something, whenever I'm doing something that is cutting on my flesh, so to speak, I'm saying, hey, God, this is an offering for you. This is a gift for you.
1: That's

0: great way.
1: What about you? Do you have something
2: to cut out of my life?
1: Yeah, that you want to cut out.
2: Look, I think the challenge for me is that I try to squeeze too much into life. Yeah. There's so much that I need to cut, and good things that I need to remove to make room for the better things. And that's something that this idea of cleansing and, you know, reprioritizing, reordering.
1: Yes. So the busyness.
2: Yeah, the busyness.
1: And
2: yeah.
1: Really be more intentional about how you're spending your time.
2: Yeah.
1: That is a great one.

That was Sweet Symphony with No Night There. You're listening to The Breakfast Show, a bit of a solo show today, just Shell here in the studio, but we're playing some really great bits of old shows as well, as we just heard a fantastic episode of More Like Him from January 7th. So they did kind of leave us hanging there for wanting more. So if you want to go back to the podcast, look for January 8th and you'll get the next little bit there of that because it was quite good. Our giveaway today is called 101 Reasons to Go to Heaven by Bradley Booth. You need to know all of these reasons. It's something that makes this journey worthwhile, knowing that we are preparing for a better place, a better home in heaven. We want you to claim this book. This is a new one for us. So 0491-064-669 is our text line, and the code word is hashtag heaven. The author of this, he's done some amazing other books that I have seen and read. But I haven't read this one yet, and I'm looking forward to it. I want to get a copy of this one myself. This was a special request from me because it looks really, really good, and we were able to get it in. So there's not going to be any more thorns. There's not going to be any more thistles. There's not going to be anything like that in heaven. And you know what? Jesus was made a crown of thorns. That was the answer to our quiz question from our second quiz there. So for those who got that one right, well done. But we will never have to worry about anything like that ever happening again because of that sacrifice that he did for us. We can all go and enjoy a world of peace and perfection where sin will not exist anymore and no one will ever harm anyone ever again. And we can thank Jesus for that. All right, I want you to stay tuned. We got more fantastic things coming up in the next hour. We've got Lawson visiting us from a previous episode from way back about Brussels sprouts he's going to be talking about. I'm going to be talking a little bit about something in the news that happened down in Tassie with a slingshot. That is not a good story. And we have our interview, which is going to be with Linda Clouet, and she is going to be sharing with us good fats versus bad fats. So you're going to want to stay tuned for that. And then, of course, we've got our encounter with God after the 8 o'clock news. So lots of great things to come still, so make sure you stay tuned. Now we're listening to Casting Crowns with Beulah Land.

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1: Good morning, I'm Lee Harrison. More than 500 people have now been rescued amid the desperate search for survivors following the devastating flash flooding in Nepal. Almost 400 people have now been confirmed dead, and 35 Australians are among the 540 foreign nationals missing since the torrent of muddy water washed entire buildings away. An army training centre has been converted into a rescue hub in the area. This man has told the BBC almost his entire family is still unaccounted for.
2: My mum, my brother and my uncle, where they were, the house isn't there anymore. Obviously, it's taken by flood, so it's probably they've been like in the house and obviously taken by the flood.
1: The federal government is being urged to extend the general PBS co-payment freeze for another 4 years. Concession holders have their Scripps costs capped until 2030, but prices for other people will rise with indexation next year. Pharmacy Guild President Mario Barone says keeping the cap at $25 has benefits.
3: So by making this change, the government can reduce or help support the inflation, help cost of living pressures that we all know Australians are struggling with each and every day, and enable people to be able to afford the medications and take the medications each day.
1: Unions are welcoming a Fair Work ruling to increase vehicle allowance payments for disability care workers. The rate will increase by 4 cents per kilometre to $1.05 to help absorb rising fuel costs. ASU spokesperson Angus McFarland says many care workers are struggling.
4: Tend to be lower paid women workers in those industries where there aren't already other subsidies or supports from their employers, and where they often have to use their own vehicle, not company vehicles or company petrol cards.
1: An Australian law firm is investigating action against Meta and other social media companies over harm to children. A settlement in the US has seen Meta agree to new safety restrictions on teenagers' Facebook and Instagram accounts. Shine lawyers Craig Alsop says the firm is working with US litigator Mark Lanier, who has experience in similar cases.
5: He secured the results in a California claim earlier this year that really, we think, led to the outcome announced overnight. So we'll be taking advantage of his expertise, really accelerating our investigation.
1: And new research has found millions of Australians skip specialist appointments due to high costs. The Australia Institute report reveals people on low incomes or in regional areas are most likely to miss out. Health economist Luke Slavomirsky says all Australians are being affected.
6: Our concern is that access to these important medical interventions is dictated not so much by medical need, but by people's ability to pay. And for us, that seems like it goes against the principles of Medicare, which is meant to ensure universal access.
1: And renowned voice actor Peter Cullen has died at the age of 85. He was famous for voicing Optimus Prime in the Transformers franchise and Eeyore in Winnie the Pooh. This is Air National News. The Storm won't be playing NRL finals, but with their big three back together, they ran in 8 tries to heap more paint on the Broncos last night to open round 26. Alan Baskin reports.
7: With Jerome Hughes back from injury to team with Harry Grant and Cameron Munster, the Storm ran rings around a Brisbane outfit that's now slumped to 9 straight losses at home. Munster's told Nine it was good to get some revenge for the grand final loss.
8: Would have been nice to get the cherry on top last year in the grand final, but good to get a win, and it's always a great rivalry against the Bronx. You know, we've had pretty much a rich history with, you know, the big three down here from Queensland, so it's always been a big game, and it's a bit like the Queensland Derby sometimes.
7: Tonight it's the Sea Eagles against the Dragons and the Panthers against the Bulldogs. Alan Baskin, Air Sport.
1: Carlton coach Josh Fraser's hopeful Will Haywood and Nick Haynes will be available for the Blues wildcard clash with Melbourne tomorrow night. They have ankle injuries from round 23 against the Bulldogs. It's been revealed Zach Butters told his Port Adelaide teammates he was leaving after their round 24 win over Essendon. He's still weighing up offers from Geelong, the Western Bulldogs and Richmond. Teammate Miles Bergman says it's a bittersweet goodbye.
9: He loves the club and he doesn't really want to leave. He's in a time in his life where he wants to be with family, he wants to be back home.
1: And LIV Golf has ended hibernation, laying off a majority of its staff until it secures funding for a reboot. Australian Independent Radio News.
10: The weather today. Sydney is going to get to 20, mostly sunny. Melbourne can expect 17, showers or two. Brisbane 25, partly cloudy. Perth 21, mostly sunny. Adelaide 21, mostly sunny as well. Hobart 15, partly cloudy. Canberra 17, morning fog, then mostly sunny. Darwin 34 and sunny. Here in Newcastle, sunny and 21. And Shantou, China, overcast and 27. Our prayer city today. Listening to The Breakfast Show here on Faith FM, and I am Shell, your solo host today, producer and music connoisseur, going to share some fantastic songs with you. We've already had some great ones. I've noticed that in the last hour we were very, very cultural. We had a song from the Solomon Islands. We had a song from Brazil. We had a song from Africa and a song from America. So lots of great songs about heaven from all around the world. I think that we are going to be more sticking with Americana kind of music for the rest of the show, but all about heaven. And yeah, great things still to come. We have a pre-recorded from a long time ago with our good friend Lawson. He's going to be sharing with us some information about Brussels sprouts, which we will look forward to very, very soon. But before we have that, we of course want to have another quiz question. So let's jump into that real quick while I bring that back up here. Our next quiz question is a fill in the blank. And this one is about heaven, which is our theme today. Eye hath not seen, nor ear heard, neither hath entered into the heart of man the things which God hath blank for them that love him. What's that missing word? You can find it in 1 Corinthians 2, verse 9. Let me read it for you one more time. Eye hath not seen, nor ear heard, neither have entered into the heart of man the things which God hath blank for them that love him. So what is that missing word? If you know, text me in on 0491-064-669. That's the text line, 0491-064-669. Looking for the missing word, the things which God hath blank for them that love him, from 1 Corinthians 2:9. All right, now we're going to listen to Lawson.
11: Are you into Brussels sprouts? Because I'm going to be talking about it this morning and talking about specifically how apparently Brussels sprouts are tasty now. And if you don't think so, there's a problem with you, essentially.
12: This is
11: the news. It's actually, this is like coming from...
12: I'm interested in this article.
11: Yeah, this is from the BBC, and they basically did this report that what they have found. Now, firstly, Brussels sprouts are known for their bitterness. I think this is the real turn-off taste with Brussels sprouts. And like a raw Brussels sprout, if you chuck one of those in your mouth and start chewing, that bitterness, it just rocks you. Now, my mum and other people I know cook Brussels sprouts, and I think the whole goal of cooking Brussels sprouts is making them as not bitter as possible, like trying to take the bitterness out of it. Is that the philosophy, Jill? Is that what you're aiming to do with the Brussels sprouts, trying to get the bitterness out of it?
10: Yeah, I find boiling them not good. But frying them can do an okay job as long as they're mixed with other things.
11: Yeah. And Brussels sprouts, in American food culture, is Brussels sprouts like a holiday food? I'm trying to think. back? Is he included on
10: a
11: holiday?
10: It's a bad holiday.
11: If you go to somewhere and they're offering up Brussels sprouts on the holiday, they're trying to make you have a bad holiday.
10: This should be the food of Halloween, I reckon.
11: That's right, to turn people off from doing it. Look, but essentially they're super bitter. There was a section of the BBC articles that was saying, like, humans evolved to detect bitterness. So maybe I should just throw out this whole news article. No. But it's true, like, we have in us a level of protective measures against eating things that are bad for us, and one of those things that our bodies pick up, not that I believe that it's a product of evolution, but one of those things that our body picks up is bitterness, like, along with spiciness as well. You know, there's a number of different reactions that we have to certain foods. And
12: some of those bitterness is good for you as well. The bitter herbs and bitter,
11: yeah,
12: you know, they give you certain nutrients that other foods don't. So, I'm a Brussels sprout
11: lover,
12: defender. I'm an apologist. They're good
10: Tracy
12: for
10: you. Has texted in. She also loves them.
11: Yeah, shout out.
12: Anything that is plants, I'm in for it.
11: Well, that must mean that you definitely don't carry the TAS2R38 gene, which makes Brussels sprouts even more bitter. So apparently there's a gene that you can possess, and I believe it's a similar thing with, like, coriander as well. There's a gene that you can possess that makes Brussels sprouts actually taste worse. So you guys mustn't have that. Maybe I have that. But that being said, I've had some nice Brussels sprouts in my life. But look, despite the reputation of Brussels sprouts, I remember growing up as a kid, it was like a lot of kids' media was always like, Brussels sprouts are yuck and gross and ew and don't touch
12: it. It's almost like propaganda.
11: Anti-Brussels sprout propaganda, which then makes us think, like, is there an agenda here? You know, is big food trying to get us away from the sprouts? But what we've actually seen is that Brussels sprouts, the sales have risen in recent years. Nearly 2/3 of people actually say that they like them and enjoy eating a Brussels sprout. Now, this is because modern Brussels sprouts actually taste different from those of the past.
12: Okay, this is interesting. In what way?
11: So due to long-term selective breeding, they've actually been attempting for years. Like, the Brussels sprout industry, big Brussels sprout, has been trying to drop the reputation of bitterness. And so through selective breeding, they've been for years trying to get the bitterness out of Brussels sprouts.
12: Filter out the nutrients.
11: So this is the take. Is this where the nutrients is coming from? So from the article that I was reading, is that the explicit point that it makes is that despite these breeding changes, is that they've retained their nutritional fortitude, but they've improved flavor over time. But for some reason, they've said it's taken quite a bit of time. Developing a new sprout variety can take up to 12 years. So it's actually quite an arduous process of trial and error to actually get a new breed of Brussels sprouts that are less bitter. And so this has been the goal for the however many last decades, for the last 3-4 decades from the Brussels sprout industry, to get them as least bitter as possible. And then these are the sprouts that we get to enjoy today, is the product of years and years and years of selective breeding to make them less bitter and less bitter.
12: Does it say anything about how this process takes place? Like, is it done at a genetic level?
11: There's an aspect of it that's done at a genetic level through genetic testing, not necessarily through, like, gene editing,
12: yes,
11: but rather through gene screening. So when they have a batch of Brussels sprouts, they'll take one of the Brussels sprouts in and they can see the certain genes of the Brussels sprouts, and they can determine its bitterness just from seeing, like, what various aspects of it, what make up the Brussels sprouts, are present. So they chop the thing up and they, you know, put it in a petri dish, and they test it in a few various ways and test its genes and test its DNA. And as a result, they are able to determine whether they're less bitter. Now, this is a story coming from the UK, which up until very recently, gene editing was completely banned. And so this is this selective breeding process. Now that gene editing in the UK has been unbanned, and companies are allowed to gene edit, the, you know, Brussels sprout industry is already attempting to slice out

0: their profile and get away from this bitterness as much as possible. Now, the question is this good for the food? Like, shouldn't we be, you know, Brussels sprouts that are, you know, gene edited and less bitter and all these kinds of things? Like, is this actually a good thing? What's your instant reaction?
1: This is not a scientific take, but yeah. Just at a gut level, I just like the more natural, the better.
0: Yeah.
1: You know, when I see in the shopping mall, that's a bit American.
0: Yeah.
1: When I go to the shops and I see the mango varieties, right? They've got one of the mango varieties. It's the R2 something or other. Mm-hmm. It's really big. And then you've got the normal ones like Calypso, Bowen, all of those kind of ones. And
0: yeah.
1: I'll go them every single day over the bigger U2. I don't know the exact name of them, but you know, you start to eat those mangoes, and it just doesn't taste like proper mango.
0: Yeah.
1: So look, it's not a scientific take, but just on a pleb level,
0: you just want mangoes to taste like real mangoes.
1: I just like the fruit out of the ground.
0: You just want Brussels sprouts to taste like real Brussels sprouts. Hey, we got Melissa on the text line here. She says Brussels sprouts, yummy, steamed and served with lemon juice and toasted almond slices. Now that is leveling up your Brussels sprout game.
1: I like garlic in the mix.
0: Yeah, you know, garlic. That's a typical way that like my mom cooks them or my wife cooks them. It's like lots of garlic, lots of oil, you know, just to really, really make that
1: high quality olive oil.
0: Yeah.
2: You have to be sure to not oversteam them though. If they get overboiled or oversteamed, then they get pretty nasty. They still have to have a little bit of crunch in them.
0: Yeah, 100%, dude. A soft Brussels sprout.
2: Yeah.
0: Keep it away from me, bro.
2: Yeah.
0: So I just think this is a very interesting story because this group of people have been endeavoring, I mean, the Brussels sprout industry have been endeavoring to shake, you know, a particular narrative and an understanding of Brussels sprouts in order to increase sales. This has been a multi-decade, multi-year thing. It's like, oh, you know, we will find success, better success in our industry if we're able to shake this, you know, inherent quality of Brussels sprouts. If we're able to change it.
1: So the motivation is financial gain, not necessarily.
0: Look, it's
1: better nutrition.
0: I guess they're looking for a better user experience, which is that more people can eat Brussels sprouts because there are quite a few people who find it too bitter. But you know, through that, it's the question comes up, you know, is it still Brussels sprouts? Like, is it still the same thing that we were eating before? Is it still, you know, in terms of nutritional level, in terms of taste, is it still the same thing that you were eating before? This is a really...
1: Yeah, if they get to the point where they can change the flavor to like a mango or something like that,
0: you're out. Yeah.
1: I'm done.
0: you're done. Hey, as soon as if they have an apple flavored Brussels sprout, you're like, nah, I'm
1: done. It's too far.
0: 100%. You know, this reminded me of is just the unchangeable nature of God and how, you know, the beautiful, you know, part of the range of God's promises is that he is perfect. His word is perfect. There is no necessity for change despite, you know, culture or pressure or anything around it. It is, you know, the Bible says that it's perfectly inspired with perfect information that comes from God that is usable in so many different circumstances in your life. And the cool thing about it is not that when we interact with God's word that we get to change it, but rather that it changes us, you know. I think the good outcome in this Brussels sprout story, I wish that everyone, including myself, would be able just to grow resilient and just be able to eat Brussels sprouts and love it and enjoy it after a period of time of eating it and consuming it. This is what our experience with the Bible is like. It's not that we can come to the Bible and go, hey, I'm going to change it in order for it to suit me and to make it easier for me to digest. But rather the opposite is that God does a process in us of changing who we are so that we can conform to Christ. We can become more like Jesus. We can understand his word more. It's like Brussels sprouts at the end of the day is a plant, and I guess people have liberty to change the tastes of it and those consumer choices that they want. But when it comes to God's word, it stands unchangeable, it stands perfect,
1: true.
0: And praise God, it changes us.
2: Oh, fantastic little memories there from our

friend Lawson. And if you know who the guest host was on that one, text me in if you remember who that other voice was, other than me. I know I chimed in there in that as well. But who was the other gentleman with Lawson? If you know, text in on 0491-064-669. Our giveaway today is a book called 101 Reasons to Go to Heaven by Bradley Booth. You're going to want to grab this one. It's going to be a fantastic read because it's going to go through all of the reasons why we want to be there and not here. It's going to go through what fantastic things God has prepared for us. And it is going to go through so much more wonderful things. So make sure you claim that book. 0491-064-669 is the text number for you to get that book. All you have to do is send in hashtag heaven, and I'll know what you want, and I'll get that on its way to you. 0491-064-669, the book, 101 Reasons You Want to Go to Heaven. Just send in the code word hashtag heaven. Now we are going to listen to Bart Millard and Shannon Millard with I Can Only Imagine.

was Bart Millard and Shannon Millard with I Can Only Imagine, such a fantastic song about looking forward to that fantastic day when we can get there and be surrounded by God's glory. Just, you know, it is enough just to have that, but there's going to be so much more as well. Our quiz answer today for our last quiz question was our fill in the blank. Eye hath not seen, nor ear heard, neither hath entered into the heart of man the things which God hath prepared. That was our missing word. For them that love him. And that was from 1 Corinthians 2:9. Congrats to those who got that one right. And I got some amazing emojis too from Janelle. So thank you. Those were really great. Our news section now that we have is going to be a little bit about something that's going on or went on last week. Hopefully it's finished. In Tasmania, homes, businesses, cars being damaged in the northwest of Tasmania by slingshot attacks, marbles and ball bearings and other projectiles have been being shot from slingshots from up high and hitting windows mainly, just going through windows. Even got a school bus, I think two school buses. My friend Monica, who used to host on here, works for that bus company, and she's the one who got me onto this story. It was a very, very frightening experience, obviously. But, yeah, some property damage, people's windows of their homes and different things that have been targeted. And hopefully they have caught the assailants now. I don't know if it was just children that were egging each other on to be mischievous and to do this kind of property damage. Thankfully, nobody got hurt, but could have done. It just makes me really sad to think that these kind of things could happen and that people cannot think through what they're doing, that this sort of thing could be considered anything but evil or vile and awful. What's your thoughts on that? You know, 2 Timothy 3, verse 13 says, evil men and seducers shall wax worse and worse, deceiving and being deceived. It seems like definitely the times to which we are living in. I also wanted to draw attention to a appeal for blood that has been happening here in Australia and overseas. It seems to be a crisis that is happening worldwide at the moment. I know that Canada is especially in need of blood. But we have, us here in Australia are reaching a critical state as well. Some countries have fallen up to 30% in recent months, as far as how much they're receiving. And we know that even before that fall, they were not receiving enough. I would like to encourage everyone who is able to go and give blood. This is a great opportunity for us to help save lives, which can then give more opportunity for people to know Jesus better and to receive that hope that we have within us. So let's make sure that we give opportunity to anyone who we can. So right now there is a big need, a big push because of seasonal illness and just rising demand from patients who rely on blood transfers and plasma machines. So the good news is one blood donation can make a life-changing difference. So even if that's all you can do is get there one time, then I would encourage you to do so. Are you a regular blood donor? If you are, please send through on 0491-064-669 and let me know. Okay, we are going to jump into another song now. This is going to be from Jason Cork, and it's The Holy City. How can we not have this for our theme today?

0: are listening to The Breakfast Show here on Faith FM, and I am Shell. We've got an interview now with Linda Clouette, who is bringing us some wonderful health information. Thank you, Linda, for joining me on The Breakfast Show this morning. And we're going to be talking about fats, good fats, dietary fats, and the bad dietary fats as well. Thanks for joining us on the show.
1: Thank you. It'd be great to be here.
0: Good news. So what is good dietary fat and what is bad dietary fat, just to get us started?
1: Okay, so it's not so much about what is good or bad fat, but primarily how much fat we're consuming.
0: Okay.
1: And in what form we're consuming those fats. So very often we are consuming fats in a processed form, whereas the most wholesome form of the fats is actually consuming it as part of the food.
0: Right.
1: So instead of refining oils from seeds, having the actual seed that we're consuming is much healthier because you're getting it along with all the fiber and the other nutrients that are part of that whole food form. But we do get fats that are more atherogenic. In other words, they are more likely to contribute towards atherosclerosis and heart disease. And so those would be what is classified as your saturated fats. So saturated fats have all their hydrogens, so there are no double bonds.
0: Okay.
1: And so they have more hydrogens. They therefore are pretty straight. They're compact, so they tend to be hard at room temperature. And essentially, fats require carrier molecules. So our bodies will make carrier molecules. And the type of carrier molecule we have in our body is cholesterol, and primarily LDL cholesterol, or the low-density lipoproteins. And they are produced in response to a saturated fat intake. So the more saturated fats we consume, the more of those cholesterols our body will make. And then essentially, if there's any damaged spots in the blood vessels, that LDL cholesterol starts to gather there. And so that is what starts the whole process of getting atherosclerotic plaque. So saturated fats are more likely to do to stimulate that whole process. And then monounsaturated fats are fats like olive oil.
0: Right.
1: They have one double bond. And then you have polyunsaturated fats, which most of the other seed oils are predominantly polyunsaturated fats, and they have multiple double bonds.
0: Okay. For someone like myself who's not very sciencey, there's a bunch of saturated fat fancy names like ALA, EPA, DHA, omega-3, omega-6. Where do they all fit in? What's the difference?
1: All right. Okay. So the ALA, EPA, DHA, those are all omega-3s. So they're normally not found a lot in saturated fats, but you do get, those are fatty acids. So they're essentially, in order to make fats transportable in a way that they will be able to be transported a bit in water-based liquid, fatty triglycerides, which is the form of fat that we consume, is essentially a glucose molecule along with fatty acids. So when we're looking at the fatty acids, they are the ALA, the EPA, the DHA, and there are a whole lot of others like GLA and LA that are the omega-6s. Those APA, EPA, and DHA are omega-3s. All right, so they ALA is mainly a plant-based one, so that's the one that you will find mostly in things like flax seeds and chia seeds and walnuts, essentially. And generally, that is the building block of the others. So we can essentially, our body will use ALA to make some of the others, sometimes more effectively, some less effectively. We don't seem to get a lot of omega-3s in the Western diet.
0: Okay.
1: Because most of the fats we consume, in processed foods, are tend to be more of the omega-6s. So although we need omega-6s, we just don't tend to get a good balance between the omega-3s and omega-6s. So really important for us to concentrate on getting enough of the omega-3s, particularly because they are anti-inflammatory. So they help our body detox from oxidation. They help our body to actually reduce inflammation that we get as a side effect from having a lot of oxidative processes, and help us to cope with some of the, the bad things that we sometimes do. So just being exposed to oxygen, for example, will provide some oxidation process. So it's normal to us to have some oxidative stress, but there are poor lifestyle things that we do that actually increase that, particularly having a lot of processed things in a diet, for example.
0: Okay. Now, how do we make sure then that we're getting enough of these omega-3 fatty acids and things like that, and the healthiest versions of them?
1: Well, getting enough is essentially if you consume about a tablespoon of chia seeds or flax seeds a day, for example, you will get enough ALA.
0: Nice.
1: So for most people, your body will make those other omega, has the potential to make those other omega-3s from the ALA.
0: I actually find that I try to have some ground flaxseed every day.
1: Yeah.
0: But if I get out of the habit of it for a few days, my eyes start to get dry.
1: Oh, there we go.
0: So why would that be happening?
1: Well, just because you have, your omega-3s are really important.

0: we get enough of the healthy, these healthy fats that will help us prevent inflammatory processes and help restore good healthy membranes, that is important for us.
1: Right. Okay. Are all fats that are labeled vegetable or plant-based necessarily healthy would be my next question. And if so, why?
0: Yeah, so all fats taken in the right proportion and not consumed in too high proportions have got good qualities about them. But not all plant-based fats are mono and polyunsaturated. You will get some saturated fats in the plant-based kingdom, in the plant kingdom. So essentially your coconut oils and your palm oils, they are saturated fats. So if we over-consume them, it is just as problematic for those lipoproteins and the cholesterol that has to transport them. You can basically promote atherogenesis by consuming a lot of saturated fats in the plant-based kingdom. So essentially, you want to make sure that you're not over-consuming saturated fats, even if they are plant-based, and that you are getting a good spread of your omega-3s through food as grown rather than extracting a lot of oils, because you're not getting the fiber and other nutrients attached with, which really help your body to process them well.
1: Okay. A while ago, we had John Ashton on, and he was talking about oils and which ones are the best ones and whatnot. And the reason why olive oil is more superior is because it's coming from a fruit and it's easier to get the oil out of and that sort of thing. But is cooking with olive oil better than cooking with other oils like sunflower oil?
0: Okay, so what you need to watch when you're actually cooking foods is that if you expose them to a lot of heat, especially when you're frying, the temperatures can get pretty high. So when you're exposing them to extreme heat, if they do not have a high tolerance for heat, they can oxidize, which is actually almost like making them rancid.
1: That's terrible.
0: And that process is not healthy for us to consume. So once we've got a rancid oil or an oxidized oil, that is not very healthy for us.
1: So are you saying that we should never fry anything, or are you saying that the olive oil is actually worse for frying than some of the others, even though it's a better one for raw? What should we do there?
0: No, essentially, the oil that has got the highest heat tolerance, believe it or not, is avocado oil.
1: Okay.
0: So it's a really good oil. But olive oil is up there as well. So you get refined olive oil. Refined olive oil is slightly more heat tolerant than is the cold-pressed olive oil. So for frying, maybe just get a good refined olive oil. But if you're using a cold-pressed oil, it is still good. It is not very good, if you know what I mean.
1: Okay.
0: And then there's a high oleate canola oil that is also fairly decent for frying. It has a fairly good high heat tolerance. Pretty difficult to find sometimes, so probably best to, if you want to fry, go with your avocados oil or your olive oil. They are fairly heat tolerant. But again, just remember, every time you're adding oil to a frying pan, you actually are increasing the total caloric value of the food you're eating, because fat contains much more calories per gram than does carbohydrates or protein, for example. And you're increasing the total fat consumption of that meal.
1: Has the invention of air fryers been a good thing for us then?
0: Yes, absolutely.
1: Wonderful, mm-hmm. Wonderful. Why is saturated fat promoted as not being healthy?
0: Well, mostly because of its atherogenic properties. So saturated fat is more likely to stimulate your body to make those cholesterols that potentially can deposit in damaged blood vessels. And that initiates the whole process of atherosclerosis contributes

0: to heart disease, contributes to stroke, contributes to small vessel disease. And so that causes problems with circulation. Problems with circulation is obviously very unhealthy. It decreases oxygenation supply to a lot of our tissues, which has a whole lot of downstream effects as well.
1: Okay. So how would you advise a patient or just somebody who's on a diet that believes that fat makes you fat and therefore avoiding it in their diet? What's the best advice to give?
0: Okay. Well, we all do need fats. To obliterate fats from our diet entirely is not healthy either, because you're not providing the body with a macronutrient that is essential for lots of processes. We do need fats. The problem is that because fats, they have a much higher caloric value per gram, essentially if you overconsume fats, you're getting a lot of calories. They're very calorie dense as opposed to protein or carbohydrates. So for example, fats will have 9 calories per gram, whereas protein and carbohydrates are only 4. So you're more than doubling the amount of calories you're consuming. So if you're having a high-fat meal and you're consuming all those extra calories, you've got to be conscious about the fact that that potentially can contribute to weight gain. If you're using those calories and you're being active and moderating the total amount of calories you consume, it's not so much of a problem. But if people already have a bit of a weight problem and then they're consuming really a lot of calorie dense food, that is not going to be enable them to manage their weight as effectively. So that's the main issue.
1: All right, we've only got a minute left. What's some practical tips that you may not have covered yet that you want to share with us?
0: Well, I think the main takeaway points really is to eat food as much as possible as they're grown or as you obtain them, because of the fact that food will also have fiber. It will have some water containing water in it as well. So it sort of dilutes the percentage of fat in that food, so you're getting your nutrient, but at the same time you're also feeling full.
1: Yes.
0: And you're getting other nutrients as well that are going to be helpful. And then obviously in terms of, make sure that you're getting enough of a variety of fats. So make sure you're getting those seeds, the chia seeds, the black seeds, the soy, those things that do contain omega-3s that most people actually miss out of their diet.
1: Wow.
0: And I think that's probably the good takeaways.
1: Linda, thank you so much for coming and joining us this morning on the show. Unfortunately, that is all the time we have. I want to now switch to what our giveaway is for today. For you to text in 0491-064-669 so that you can get our giveaway with the hashtag heaven, and I'll get that on its way to you. 101 Reasons to Go to Heaven. That's our book. And if you want to get that one, make sure you text in 0491-064-669. Praise God, we've got a boatload of reasons to go to heaven, and you want to know all of them just as much as I do. And it's exciting and it's encouraging. So make sure you get this book. Right now, we're going to listen to the Downing Family, If That Don't Make You Want to Go.

0: morning, I'm Lee Harrison. Vigils have been held around the country as Australian families wait desperately for news of relatives caught up in the flash flooding disaster in Nepal. 39 Aussies are among the hundreds of foreign nationals still unaccounted for as thousands of rescue personnel search flooded areas. The death toll has already climbed to close to 400, with fears it'll rise further. UNICEF's Joe English has told CNN they have teams on the ground, but a massive recovery operation is ahead.
1: In some places, the flood water rose by 9 metres, almost 30 feet in 30 minutes. A foot a minute. So you can imagine for a child who may be 3 feet or 4 feet tall, in a matter of minutes, the water is already above their heads.
0: The federal Liberal Party president says the Albanese government doesn't have its priorities straight when it comes to veterans. Labor's moving to cap allied health services at $5,000 a year, sparking concern among current and former personnel. Tony Abbott says he's also concerned by the move.
2: The only spending that this government has ever been prepared to cut, and there's a lot of wasteful spending, but the only spending they've been prepared to cut is spending on veterans' health services, which just seems dead wrong.
0: Almost 4 in 5 teachers have been exposed to misogyny at school, including being the subject of a rape, marry, kill game by male students. Research shows almost 90% of teachers blame the so-called manosphere for influencing student attitudes and behaviours. Half feel that gendered violence has worsened in the past year. Research has found Australia's snakes and lizards face more serious threats than previously thought. A Monash University study reveals 127 species are likely to be threatened with extinction, almost double past estimates. Professor David Chappell says a lack of previous research has led to many being overlooked.
3: And more intensive research and more funding for research on those will give us a clearer and complete picture on how lizards and snakes are tracking in terms of their conservation in Australia.
0: NASA is planning on launching a telescope in space to determine how the universe evolved over time. The space agency has spent over a decade modifying the device, which was first developed by the National Reconnaissance Office. Engineer Missy Vess says she's hopeful this will help answer some of the field's most puzzling questions.
4: I'm just excited about the sheer mass of data that we're going to have to be able to go through. We're averaging about 1 terabyte a day of data.
0: In other news, Norwegians are laying flowers at the Royal Palace in Oslo as Europe's oldest monarch, King Harald, undergoes treatment in hospital. Bendigo Bank has restored access to its app and online banking after a network disruption. It says customers may experience some delays as teams work to fully restore services. And country music star Shania Twain is celebrating her 61st birthday. This is AIR National News.
5: And in the weather today, we have to pull it up real quick for you, sorry. We have Sydney at 20 with mostly sunny. Melbourne 17, shower or 2. Brisbane 25, partly cloudy. Perth 21, mostly sunny. Adelaide 21, mostly sunny. Hobart 15, partly cloudy. Canberra can get to 17 and mostly sunny. Darwin 34 and sunny. Here in Newcastle it's 21 and sunny. And Shantou, China, overcast and 27. We are also going to be praying for Nepal today. 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We have had Scaffy and Dan in the first hour giving us our More Like Him. In the second hour, we got to hear from our buddy Lawson, and he was, in fact, with Blair Lemke in that segment, and Chris got that one correct. Well done. She has texted in who that was, and let me know that my microphone was on. Yes, I am sorry about that, everyone. So I'm not sure what all you got to hear for my prep with the interview, but these things happen occasionally. Sorry about that. Okay, next we are going to be having a far older episode from like 2018. So it is Lawson and Lyle, and they are going to be sharing with us our encounter with God soon. But before we jump into that, let us have another quiz question. What did Job's three friends do for 7 days and seven nights when they first saw him in grief? What did they do for 7 days and seven nights when they first saw his grief? You can find that answer in Job 2, verse 13. And you can text in to 0491-064-669, 0491-064-669. What did Job's three friends do for 7 days and nights when they first saw his grief? Now we're going to listen to our encounter with God with Lyle and Lawson.
6: And you're back with Encounter with God here on Faith FM. We are about to get involved in the 20 million movement, where 20 million people around the world all studying the same passage of the Bible together. All right, so where are we off to? Mark chapter 9 and verse 33 and 34. Please, Lawson, if you could read those passages for us.
7: Actually, I have a confession.
6: Yeah, what's that?
7: I don't have my Bible here with me today.
6: Because, that looks like a Bible?
7: Yeah, but this isn't my Bible.
6: That's Monica's Bible.
7: I left it at someone's house. And I feel bad too, because I did a Bible study last night without my Bible, because I left it at that person's house that day.
6: So you used a phone?
7: Yeah, I used a phone Bible, which is okay, you know, but I just love having a book. I just got my highlights in it and my notes, and it's amazing. Which chapter of Mark?
6: Mark chapter 9, verse 33.
7: Verse 33 and 34.
6: It's interesting because sometimes I have a bad habit of leaving my Bible in all kinds of random places and then end up somewhere with no Bible, and I'm preaching a sermon or I'm doing a Bible study or whatever it might be. And so you pull out your phone. So the great thing about, you know, having a Bible on your phone, you pull out your phone and you're just using your Bible on your phone. And sometimes you have gone away for like a whole weekend series. Turned up, I've got no Bible.
7: Yeah.
6: So I just pull out my phone and it's like, yeah, I always preach from my phone. I never use a Bible anymore. I'm so super trendy.
7: I'm a 21st century Christian.
6: And it's like, no, I never actually, I much prefer, I can find stuff way faster and easier with paper.
7: 100%.
6: The phone, you just sort of wait for it. Wait, stupid thing.
7: Anyway, let's read in Mark chapter 9 and verse 33. The Bible says, after they arrived in Capernaum and settled in a house, Jesus asked his disciples, what were you discussing out on the road? But they didn't answer because they had been arguing about which of them was the greatest.
6: Okay, so when we look at this particular passage right here, we find, so this is a bit of a common subject amongst the disciples. Mm-hmm.
7: Oh yeah, 100%.
6: What were they aiming for?
7: They wanted to be the best.
6: Where had the disciples come from? What was their background?
7: They're all tradesmen. They're all, you know,
6: tradies
7: fishermen.
6: And peasants. There was a tax collector amongst them, but there was nobody there of particular wealth and training except for Judas.
7: Mm-hmm.
6: And so they are not the part of society that normally you find in positions of greatness.
7: Mm-hmm.
6: They do have this opportunity that has now sprung upon them because they are followers of Jesus. They believe that Jesus is the Messiah. They are convinced that he is the Messiah. And therefore, in their minds, he's going to set up an empire, a Jewish empire, modeled on the Roman Empire.
7: Mm-hmm.
6: And in the Roman Empire, you had the emperor, and then you had his cabinet, and they see themselves as being a part of his cabinet, and within his cabinet, there would be those who are closer to him and further away from him. You'd have the emperor, you'd have the consuls, you'd have the Senate, you know, all of these different groups that existed within the empire that had power, and so they're jostling for position.
7: Mm.
6: You know, it's a little bit like your Roman emperor with his two consuls, and they're like, yeah, one on the right, one on the left. Which one's the most legit?
7: You know,
6: yeah.
7: That's so funny. The context in which they're brought up in is like, even though they're Jews and as Jews, they're like, oh, you know, we're Jews, we're set apart from the rest of the world. Yet their thinking is so Roman, because that's the context in which they're brought up in Israel is part of the
6: it's part of the Roman Empire.
7: Roman Empire. So
6: the Roman Empire has been around for generations.
7: Mm, by this point, hundreds of years.
6: Yeah, it's a little bit like us, I guess. You know, growing up in a democracy, we often tend to look at the Word of God through the eyes of a democracy.
7: Mm.
6: You know, we form our churches built around a democracy. We say this is the best way to function.
7: Yeah, wow.
6: And that's because of where we come from.
7: Yeah, it's the context in which we grow up.
6: You look at other churches that did not come out of a democracy and they don't have the same democratic process that a more modern church like the Adventist Church does because of the culture that they came from.
7: Yeah, wow.
6: So, yeah, it's interesting how we mimic the culture in which we originate or in which we live. Okay, so let's go over to Luke chapter 9,
7: right,
6: verse 46.
7: Luke
6: 9 and verse 46.
7: Maybe you can hear my pages rustling. I'm getting there. Again, this isn't my Bible, so you know
6: it's not a trained Bible. Your own it's Bible is always a well. You know, I have these Bibles, and it's just like some random Bible that I bought. Oh, I don't know, probably 20 years ago, and kind of liked it. It's nice, it's slimline, and started using it. And after using it for about a year, it was well trained.
7: Mm-hmm.
6: It knew all the right places to turn to. And so when I had to, that one fell apart. I bought another one exactly the same.
7: Mm-hmm.
6: And ever since then, I've been buying the same edition of the Bible because I know where all the verses are. You know, top right hand corner of the, such and such a page, etc. And it always gets me into trouble when I have to use my phone Bible. But yes, ever since then, for probably the last 20 years or more, I've been buying the same edition, and now it's out of print.
7: Man.
6: Such a disaster. So whenever I find one, I always buy them. So I now have a little bit of a stock. I'm like, yeah, I need enough of these to get me through the next 50 years.
7: Prepping. All right, which verse are we in Luke chapter 9?
6: Luke chapter 9, and let's read verse 46.
7: Okay. Luke chapter 9 and verse 46 says, "Then his disciples began arguing about which of them was the greatest."
6: Okay, so this is a bit of a repetitive theme, isn't it? That is popping up, you know, over and over again. Go over to Luke chapter 22 and verse 24. Luke 22 and verse 24.
7: Alrighty, Luke 22 and verse 24 says...
6: Actually, before you read that, we do need to comment on the background of this. This is in the lead up to the Last Supper, where Jesus met with his disciples.
8: You're listening to Faith FM, positively different radio.
6: So what do you got in the verse there?
7: All right, so the Bible says here, then they began to argue among themselves who would be the greatest among them. Oof.
6: This is the lead up to the Last Supper, and they're all fighting over who's going to be the greatest in the kingdom of God. Mm-hmm. And, of course, who was it? John and James's mother who came to Jesus and made that special, These guys should be sitting, one on your right hand and one on your left. Mm-hmm. She's telling them all.
7: It sounds like something a mum would do, right?
6: Yeah.
7: You know, when you're in a sports team and you're like, your mum comes along and it's like, oh, hey, you know, to the coach, like, you know, give Johnny some ball time, even though he's like really bad.
6: A smother.
7: Yeah.
6: We all love our smothers.
7: Mm-hmm.
6: And so, it seems that their mother was somewhat of a smother and comes along and she wants like, yeah, these guys would be great, you know, make them like your two consuls, mm-hmm. one on the right, one on the left, which was not such a great idea at all.
7: To the point where Jesus says like, those who are beside me when I come into my glory, it's not up to me but up to the Father who is in heaven.
6: That's right.
7: Because when did Jesus come into his glory?
6: When he died on Calvary.
7: When he died on the cross.
6: And the two who were on his right hand and on his left, it didn't go so well for them.
7: Yeah. They're also dying on a cross. So it's funny too because it's James and John, two very prolific disciples who, if they had have died at the time, wouldn't have been able to do the work that they were like.
6: I mean, John was the only one who did not die a martyr's death, and he was the youngest of the disciples, so he lived the longest. He had the longest ministry out of all of them, and that would have, you know, we wouldn't have the book of John. We wouldn't have 1 John, 2 John, 3 John, or
7: Revelation.
6: How would you have a Bible without Revelation?
7: It's you just can't. It's impossible to. The biblical narrative is completely wrapped up in Revelation, so it's like.
6: Absolutely.
7: Man. Yeah, so it's like. It's funny how Jesus like denies them from being, you know, on his right and on his left when he comes into his glory, which is actually like the best thing that he ever like did. Like he's like, yeah, you don't want to do that because like you've got a life of ministry to live. And it's funny how like sometimes just thinking about this, how we can often, you know, think about like, oh man, it'd just be better if I had more position or more money. And we can even think of it in a godly way. Like, mm-hmm. oh man, if God just gave me this thing right now, then I'd be able to use that for his glory. And then, you know, you don't get it. So, and you're like bummed out. But ultimately, you know, if you're really adhering to God, he's got a plan for you that's much better than anything you can, well, the Bible says to, you know, to him who can do more than we can, you know, exceedingly abundantly above anything we can possibly think or say or see.
6: Like, it's only how that, hierarchies develop within churches.
7: Mm-hmm.
6: Anywhere where you have humanity, you have a development of a hierarchy.
7: Oh, yeah, 100%.
6: It just simply is what happens. And say you look at a local church, who sits at the top of the hierarchy?
7: Well, the pastor.
6: What's another name for the pastor?
7: The king?
6: No. Lawson.
7: Well, the king sits atop of a hierarchy usually. So okay, but the pastor,
6: another name for the pastor, another word for a pastor. A
7: bishop?
6: Yeah.
7: What are we getting to here? President? Leader?
6: You're going to put it down on your form. If you're a pastor and you're putting it down on your census form, what your occupation is, what are you going to list it as?
7: A minister?
6: A minister. A minister of religion.
7: Okay.
6: Okay, so within a local church context, hear me out on this. In the local church context, the person who is perceived as having the most authority, mm-hmm. Who is the one who is expected to make decisions and expect, you know, submission from those below him, so to speak, mm-hmm. is called a what?
7: A minister.
6: A minister. Let's think about that word for a moment. Is that a word that describes somebody at the top of a hierarchy? What does the word minister actually mean?
7: Well, to minister is to support, right? Is to be the person who is doing the hard work, the humble work of a servant.
6: Exactly. The word minister actually means servant.
7: There you go.
6: And this is something that because, you know, back in the day when we had servants, this was part of Old English.
7: Mm.
6: You had servants who ministered to you. That was what a minister did. You know, mm-hmm. today we have, a minister of parliament or something like that, and we think, oh, you know, they're high in the hierarchy, they've got lots of power, and we have a minister of religion, and it's like, yeah, they're at the top of their local church and all this kind of stuff. But the word minister, historically, when the Bible was first translated into English, was somebody who was a servant. A servant mm-hmm. would come and minister to your needs. That was how the word actually was used and how it worked. And so when the Bible was first translated into English, people understood that a minister was a servant.
7: Mm.
6: We no longer have that usage of the word minister. Now the word minister is not a position of servanthood, it's a position of authority.
7: Mm-hmm.
6: The meaning of the word has changed, and with it, our reading of the Bible has changed.
7: Yeah, wow.
6: But if we actually go back and look at what that word originally meant, of course it comes from the Greek diakonos, which is literally mm-hmm. translated a servant. A diakonos was somebody who was employed to serve you in your home.
7: Mm.
6: And you also have the word doulos, which means slave, or bondservant. So you have a servant and a bondservant.
7: Mm.
6: And, you know, this is what the Bible is talking about when it talks about being a minister. A minister is not somebody who is lording it over everybody and expecting submission, but a minister is somebody who is ministering, in other words, serving the needs of the congregation.
7: Mm.
6: And that's really what Jesus did, isn't it? You know, this is, he completely flips the whole Roman system on its head, where the hierarchy, you know, the highest position is the position of servanthood.
7: Yeah, wow. That's amazing. Like, because Jesus himself says, like, the Son of Man did not come to be served, but to serve.
6: Yeah.
7: And you think of people like Paul, right? One of the most published author of in the Bible. Mm. One of the most well-known ministers, apostle, disciple, in the Christian church at the time, yet he was one of the most afflicted, downtrodden, like hard working. You know, he talks about it himself in 2 Corinthians, where he says, you know, in stripes many, in perils often. You know, he is by far one of the most hardest working person in the church, while he is like one of the most prolific ministers.
6: That's right.
7: So it's like, yeah, minister has really changed. Because when I think of minister, I think, you know, or like, yeah, the minister of a council or a, yeah, or in parliament. And I think of some guy wearing a suit, you know, like sitting in parliament, or maybe if we look back a few hundred years, some guy wearing a curly wig, in court, you know, making decisions. But yeah, no, it's a servant. It's a servant. Well, that's funny as well, because they call ministers a public servants, right?
6: Public servant.
7: They're public servants, but you don't see them often doing a lot of public service. No. They just more make decisions for people.
6: And this, of course, is you know, relics from the English language, where, you know, once back in the day, that was what they were seen to be, somebody who would, and theoretically, yes, we employ them because we are the taxpayer.
7: Mm-hmm.
6: They are our employees. A public servant is our employee.
7: Mm-hmm.
6: But that's not kind of how it works in reality.
7: Yeah.
6: And people who wanted to get into politics, they don't want to get into politics so that they can be servants.
7: Oh, 100%. People get, you know, into politics to be served.
6: It's what do you aspire to be? You know, have you ever come across a kid like, yeah, what do you want to be when you grow up? I want to be a servant. Have you ever asked a kid that question? Has a kid ever given you that answer?
7: Yeah. No, never.
6: No,
7: never.
6: Because that's seen as being, you know, kind of bottom of the rung. If, yeah, you're someone's, you know, house servant, whatever, it's bottom of the rung. But the Bible says that this is top of the rung when you can serve 100%. Others.
7: Well, the first will be last.
6: That's what Jesus says.
7: Yeah.
6: That's. Okay, so that gives us then some context for the next passage that we're going to look at. Why don't you flick over to Matthew chapter 20?
7: Mm-hmm.
6: We're going to read a passage here which outlines Jesus' form of leadership.
7: Mm-hmm.
6: So that, you know, it helps us to understand, all right, where was Jesus coming from when it comes to the concept of leadership? What we find is that Jesus takes this whole concept of leadership, he completely turns it on its head.
7: Mm-hmm.
6: You know, whereas you had the pyramid system with, you know, lots of people at the bottom and one person at the top, he reverses that and put lots of people at the top with one person at the bottom being himself, who is the greatest servant of all time. Mm-hmm. And in being the greatest servant of all time, Jesus becomes our example for us today. Matthew chapter 20, verse 25 to 28, where Jesus turns this whole concept of leadership on its head. Roman, yes, leadership versus Jesus' leadership.
7: All right, let's start reading in verse 25, Jesus. Well, Jesus does say, but the Bible says, but Jesus called them together and said, you know that the rulers of in this world lord it over their people, and officials flaunt their authority over those under them. But among you it will be different. Whoever wants to be a leader among you, you must be your servant. And whoever wants to be first among you must become your slave. For even the Son of Man came not to be served, but to serve others and give his life as ransom for many.
6: You know, and that in and of itself, if nothing else, what you have is the foundation of courtesy in Western society.
7: Mm-hmm.
6: You know, because every society has its ways that it relates to other people. And here we have courtesy outlined for us. And that courtesy is you putting others first, you're putting yourself last. And
7: mm-hmm.
6: and this is the foundation of Western society right there. And the way we just simply treat each other, it is founded on Christian principles. And here you have, you know, Jesus' Christian principles of how a person should act and a person should live. If you want to be first, you make yourself last.
7: Yeah, that's when I think about like this principle of courtesy, it's something that's very defining to definitely a place like Australia, where we, you know, we have laws that are often in favor of decency.
6: Mm-hmm.
7: And it's like, what's the motivation to do that? If you're like 100% atheist, say, what's the motivation to be kind and courteous and to put yourself below others when gain is, you know, the primary object to life? Like, how can a nation be established by courtesy? And it's, to me, I see, because it's obviously like Australia originally was founded on Christian principles, and we see that fleshed out in the, you know, in the laws in which we live, and that Australia is such a great place.
6: Yeah.
7: You know, it's such an amazing place to
6: absolutely
7: live.
6: Absolutely.
7: And that comes from the fact that, yeah, we do have laws and we do have order, which goes in favor of serving others, mm-hmm, and being a servant. And that comes from the principles of the Bible, 100%.
6: And, you know, it, when you travel somewhat and you go to some other countries where they don't have that same, you know, Protestant Christian background, mm-hmm, you know, you find it in even the simplest things. You find it in the way that people relate to transport.
7: Yeah.
6: So you'd be heading down the road and it's every man for himself.
7: Yeah.
6: And everybody's trying to push in front of everybody else and, you know, crawl over the top of everybody else, uh-huh, and drive around everybody else. And the footpaths are fair game. The both sides of the street are fair game. Traffic lights become, you know, a vague kind of recommendation. Mm. Nothing more.
7: Yeah.
6: And it's just, you know, it becomes a free-for-all. You find it in, you know, say, for instance, you want to go and see a famous site somewhere because you're a tourist, you're traveling to a different country, and people line up for it. And here in Australia or countries that have, you know, that Protestant servant-based ethic,
7: mm-hmm,
6: created by Jesus Christ, people will line up. You go to some of these other places and nobody lines up. Everybody just pushes straight to the front.
7: Mm.
6: You know, going through toll booths in one country that I was in on a freeway, and I think the toll booths were 3 o'clock cross, but the cars leading into that were 12 across, all trying to push their way through.
7: Into this three-lane toll booth.
6: Wow. 12 cars across trying to push into a three-lane toll booth. Now, admittedly, the cars in that country were very small and you could fit 12 across.
7: Mm.
6: But it's a very, very different attitude.
7: Yeah.
6: And it's an attitude of me first at the expense of everybody else.
7: Mm-hmm.
6: Whereas we have grown up with, you know, that concept is, it's a foundation of our society, of our culture, mm-hmm, of putting others first. You know, even the way that we use our language. You know, I don't say, you know, myself and Lawson. It's Lawson and myself.
7: Mm-hmm.
6: You know, in our language, we never put our name before somebody else's name. We always put the other person's name first.
7: Mm.
6: And you can communicate just as effectively either way.
7: Yeah.
6: But it's improper English.
7: Yeah, wow.
6: Because of the Christian foundation that we have.
7: Yeah.
6: It goes to the very root of our culture.
7: Mm.
6: And it's a really important thing.
7: Yeah.
6: But anyway, moving on right here, we find this. How can we manifest this principle in our lives and especially in our churches? Now, the subject that we've been talking about is the subject of unity.
7: Mm.
6: When it comes to unity, disunity in a church is caused by only one thing.
7: What's that?
6: People ceasing to be servants. People losing sight of the concept of servanthood.
7: Mm.
6: And people suddenly deciding that they want to be the most powerful servant.
7: Wow.
6: Who can then lord it over other people. And often what we do within a church environment is we take our political battles to be the greatest,
7: mm-hmm,
6: and we turn them into theological battles.
7: Wow. That's
6: because that way we can mask our real motives. Our real motive, when it all boils down, is pure selfishness.
7: Mm-hmm.
6: It is just self wants what self wants, and self wants power in this case, and self wants influence. And so, because if we stand up and publicly say, hey, look, I want to rule this church, we know that nobody is going to go with us. But if we can stand up and say, you need to follow my theology, and then I can convince the whole church to follow my particular theology, then I become a powerful person, mm-hmm, because everybody in that church suddenly becomes a Lyalite.
7: Yeah.
6: Rather than a follower of Jesus Christ.
7: A follower of Jesus Christ.
6: And that becomes a really, really... And so, therefore, what we often do in the Christian context is turn our political battles into theological battles. And often, that's what the theological battles are more about. They are more about having power, having influence, or having a sense of power and a sense of influence rather than being an issue of what is right and wrong.
7: Wow. That's so true. I've seen and heard sometimes, you know, there will be a person who makes a theological development, and rather than promoting that in a context of like, hey guys, you should check this out, it's like, no, we're starting our own church. This is the this is the Lawson Walters Reform. You know, we believe in this particular doctrine, and that's our wheelbarrow, and that's our, you know, our banner that we're pushing, and that's what we're all about. And people define themselves by like some theological, you know, minute theological difference,
6: mm-hmm.
7: that really has no bearing. Like,
6: rather than defining themselves as being followers,
7: just
6: of Jesus,
7: a follower
6: Christ.
7: Of Jesus. It's so interesting.
6: It is, but that is human nature. Anyway, be a follower of Jesus today.

0: You're listening to The Breakfast Show here on Faith FM. That was Jason Horne, I Want to Stroll Over Heaven with You. I believe we may have had that song by Alan Jackson in the last hour, but that is okay. It's a great hymn. We have a quiz answer and a quiz question to do now. So we got quite a few people who knew the answer to our last one. What did Job's three friends do for 7 days and seven nights when they first saw him grieving? It was that they sat with him in silence and gave him support. While they were silent, they were being true friends. Yeah, after they decided, oh, let's see if we can help, they, yes, and started to give advice. Things went awry with their thinking, unfortunately. I do think that their hearts were in the right place, that they wanted to be there for him, but they just didn't know or understand well enough the way that the world works as far as the great controversy is concerned. All right, our last quiz question. What food and drink did Melchizedek bring out to Abram? That story is in Genesis chapter 14 when he comes to visit Abram. What food and drink does he bring? You don't have to think very hard. It's pretty much the phrasing that we always use when somebody is eating and drinking together. What are the two main ones of those things that people often say, especially in the Bible times? And yeah, you can find that in Genesis 14:8. So make sure you text in 0491-064-669. I want to also remind you of what our giveaway is today. We've had a few people claiming it. I don't think enough, because it is just a really exciting and beautiful book about heaven, 101 Reasons Why You Would Want to Go There. I loved the song that we had earlier by the Downing Family. If that don't make you want to go, I don't know what will. But this book can be that maybe motivator to get you across the line to be like, you know what, I am going to strive, I am going to prepare, I am going to get ready for that great day, because this sounds amazing. And it is going to be like nothing that any book or any song or anybody could ever describe. But it's going to give you all of the biblical principles, all of the things that will help you to be able to know what we can look forward to and why we should be preparing for that fantastic day. So make sure you text in 0491-064-669, hashtag heaven. Now, because that last episode was from 2018, that was back in the day when we still had question of the day as part of the breakfast show. So I have included that little segment. Now we're going to listen to it.
1: Okay, so what do we got for question of the day there, Lawson?
2: Okay, so our question of the day. This is a very, very interesting question. Comes from the Old Testament. The question is, why did priests have to sacrifice a bull rather than a lamb?
1: This is a really good question, because we often assumed that the sin offering was always the sacrifice of a lamb. Mm-hmm. Nothing could be farther from the truth. The reason that this question was actually originally asked was that because on the Day of Atonement, somebody was studying the Day of Atonement in Leviticus chapter 16. Mm. And on the Day of Atonement, the priest would sacrifice a bullock for his sins and for the sins of his family. That's what he would do. Mm-hmm. And then he would proceed with the work of the Day of Atonement, which was the ceremony that involved two goats, one for the Lord and one for Satan. And so somebody was reading that through and they go, wait a minute, why is the priest sacrificing a bullock rather than a lamb? Didn't everybody sacrifice a lamb as a sin offering? Wasn't that the sin offering that there always was? Mm. And the answer is not so. The lamb was the most common mm-hmm. offering that was made. But a priest could never sacrifice a lamb. Mm-hmm. A priest could only ever sacrifice a bullock. And if you go to Leviticus chapter 4, you can read in Leviticus 4 and 5, you can read about the sin offering and you can read about all of the different offerings that they offered. And so when a priest sinned, he would sacrifice a bullock. This symbolized that the priest had a much higher level of influence within the community morally than anybody else. And it was his job to set a very, very high moral standard. And so when he sinned, there was a much bigger sacrifice that was required. But you'll find that beginning in verse 4, you know, if a priest sins, then he brings a bullock. Then if you go down to verse 13, if the whole congregation sins, in other words, the entire nation sins, guess what you bring? A bullock. So the sin of the priest was equivalent to the sin of the entire people. Then you go down a little bit further, you go down to verse 22, and you find if a ruler or a king sins, then he would bring a goat. Verse 27 and 32, you find if any one of the common people sins through ignorance, etc., etc., they would bring either a goat or a lamb, and that's where we get the symbol of the lamb come from. And, of course, the symbol of the lamb was made most famous because this is the symbol that symbolizes Jesus Christ, the Lamb of God, and it was the most common of them. But if you go to chapter 5 and verse 7, the Bible says, and if he is not able to bring a lamb, in other words, he is dirt poor, then he will bring for his trespass, which he has committed, two turtle doves or two young pigeons. What does that tell you about the parents of Jesus? What did they bring as a sacrifice? They brought two turtle doves or two pigeons. They were dirt poor, so dirt poor, they couldn't even afford a lamb. But then if you are completely homeless and completely without anything, down in verse 11, but if he is not able to bring two turtle doves or two young pigeons, then he that sins shall bring for his offering the tenth part of an ephah of fine flour. And so there was something here that was, you know, this was a system that was available for everybody. Whatever your level of society was, a different sacrifice was required. And whatever your socioeconomic position in society was, a different sacrifice was required. And so God says, yeah, okay, the general sin offering was always going to be a lamb. But if you're dirt poor, you can bring two turtle doves or two pigeons. And if you are really completely homeless and you bring a small bowl of flour, there was provision for everybody to be able to bring a sacrifice and experience the cleansing power of Jesus Christ. And all of these are a symbol of Jesus Christ. The lamb is a symbol of Jesus. The bullock is a symbol of Jesus. You know, that symbol of sacrifice. Even the flour, the bread of life, the dirt, the dove, the Holy Spirit, all of them are symbols of Jesus Christ and who he is.
0: Now I have vocal union with What Heavenly Music, my favorite hymn.

Wow, what a beautiful song there from Phillips Craig and Dean called Tears. You're listening to The Breakfast Show. It is a bit of a solo show with me in studio playing some best of bits through time here with a bunch of our different hosts and guests that have been with us. We had a wonderful interview with Linda, and it is now time to just talk about, I guess, our giveaway. One more time, this is your last and final chance to grab this book, so you want to make sure that you do. So the giveaway today is a book called 101 Reasons to Go to Heaven. And we have a lot of different books on theology and different prophecies and whatnot. This one is a feel-good, fantastic book that's just so encouraging about why heaven exists, why it's there for us, what joy awaits us with Jesus, and all of our loved ones who will be there as well, and just so many of the patriarchs of old, and what's going to look like. What does he mean by there's going to be a mansion there waiting for us? What is that going to look like? And can we also be creative? There's so many things about heaven that we should try to understand a little bit better, but there's no way we're going to get a grasp on it still. But it's such a great encouragement. So if you want this book, 101 Reasons to Go to Heaven by Bradley Booth, text 0491-064-669, code word, hashtag heaven. Our quiz answer, our last quiz from today was, what food and drink did Melchizedek bring out to Abram? And I'm just scrolling through to see if anybody got that one right. And yes, we did get a couple of people who got that one right. Well done. And the answer was bread and wine. We're going to have one more song before our closing out.

You're listening to The Breakfast Show. That was Summer Brook and Mountain Faith. We got a couple of text messages just before the show finishes out. Sky has texted in, "Morning team, do my ears not deceive me? Am I hearing both Lawson and Lyle?" This takes me back to when I first found The Breakfast Show. What a blessing, sirs. Have a blessed day all. And then she added, "Lyle is one person I've met amongst some that make you listen and learn without it feeling overwhelming," and that she misses him on the show. I will let him know that. So that is really, really sweet. Thank you. And I think that we had one other message I wanted to find and read out. Not finding it here. Sorry, we are running out of time, quick and fast. But yeah, it's been a bit chaotic in my end here. I'm sorry for the blunders that you've had to experience along the way. But we have gotten through, and I think that, yeah, it's been a relatively good show. Monday, guess who will be back? Scaffy will be back, and the Jewels will be in with him on Monday, and myself. So we look forward to seeing you then on Monday morning. Stay tuned. You know, there's all kinds of fantastic stuff on this show for today, for the rest of the weekend. Find yourself a wonderful little community to join tomorrow and have a wonderful Sabbath rest. But until we meet again next week, remember to talk faith, live faith, and act faith, and you will grow stronger in Jesus Christ.

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1: You're listening to Tassie Encounters Faith Conversations on Faith FM, and we're coming to you from Tasmania, right across Australia. We invite you to join our conversation as we read and discuss the Bible, and together we'll discover how the Bible speaks to us today. I'm your host, Jason Cook, and we have Ben Ashby with us today to facilitate our conversation. Welcome, Ben.
2: Thank you, Jason. I am glad to be here. And today we are going to share a little bit about something that we tried to fix, but it didn't go as planned. Because in our book of the Bible, Exodus chapter 2, Moses, he's grown up a little bit. He's hung out with the princess, and he does something to try and fix it, but it doesn't really go as planned. Later in our time together, Jason's going to share a book offer, but you're going to give us a little preview now.
1: Our preview today, it's simply called Paper God. Now, I don't know what that title or how they get that title, but it's about stumbling through failure to a deeper faith. Mm. The code is TEF22, no spaces. And you can text that into 0488 880891, TEF22, and 0488 880891. And I want to remind you that our show number, you can send in questions, feedback, comments. We'd love to hear from you. It's not just there to claim the book offer. Share with us, communicate with us. Yep. We'd love to hear from you. Maybe you've got some questions about some of the things we've been talking about or any other biblical topic. So text us in.
2: Thanks, Jason. Levi, I'm going to come to you. Have you tried to fix something but it didn't work? Or no, maybe not didn't work. Maybe it did work, but it just didn't go as planned.
3: Yeah, so often, I won't say often, sometimes me and my younger brother do a bit of like play fighting, or we just, you know, we're having some fun, and then we'll go a bit too far, and so he'll hurt or annoy me, or I'll hurt or annoy him, or
2: no, that wouldn't happen.
3: That would definitely happen
4: every day.
3: Not every day. And so I've learnt not to, but I used to try to fix it, and it would, I mean, sometimes it'd make it better. Sometimes, though, it would just make it worse and he'd yell at me and
2: interesting,
3: not be very happy. Yeah.
2: Noah, have you got that didn't turn out so well for Levi? Have you got a scenario where you tried to fix something but it didn't go to plan?
4: Yes. When I was working in the nursery,
1: That's a human nursery?
4: No. a plant nursery. Ah. We had hoses all around the place, and they would quite often stop retracting properly. Yeah. So I decided I'd had enough, so I was going to fix this. So I took it off the pole, went to get the drill. I'm not very handy. I don't use machinery much at all.
2: Not, this is going well.
4: Not like handy it. With a drill. Didn't know that there were different type of drill bits for metal or different ones. So I just got the ones that were there.
2: Yeah.
4: Started trying to drill into this metal pole and just was getting nowhere. Snapped the drill bit, went to get another one, wasn't getting anywhere, snapped the drill bit again. Went to consult someone else, and he's like, no, you need a diamond tip drill bit. So got someone else who actually knew a bit about what was going on. Smart. To actually handle it properly.
1: I relate to that breaking drills. I've definitely done that many times before when you're trying to fix something and you just break drill after drill.
3: Did the hoses end up getting fixed?
4: Yes, not by me, but by someone else.
3: Okay.
2: Jason, do you have an experience?
1: I have many experiences of trying to fix something and making it worse, but I'm struggling to think of a specific example, so I'm giving you a different example.
2: Okay.
1: Where our washing machine broke down, it was pretty old, and I thought, this could be expensive to fix and could be hundreds and hundreds of dollars. It's so old, we may as well just get a new one. So went and bought a new washing machine and then took the old one out after having gotten out. Because you can't survive very long without a washing machine. So I was sort of, you know, didn't want to be here with a broken washing machine for too long. And, I ended up diagnosing the problem and found out that it was just a water pump that had gone, $70. Took me, I don't know, 20 minutes to fix. And now we've got two washing machines. So that didn't turn out the way I expected. It was better than expected, really, but now I have a spare washing machine.
2: Thanks for sharing, Jason. We are going to delve straight into Exodus here, chapter 2. And where we're picking up here is that Moses was rescued by Pharaoh's daughter. He'd grown up in an Egyptian palace, and though he was raised as royalty, he would have known of his Hebrew background. And he became an adult during a time where the Israelites were still being oppressed, and there was a lot of tension between the Egyptians and the Hebrews. And this is where we pick up in verse 11, and we're going to have Noah read for us today. I'm going to just say a short prayer before Noah reads for us. God in heaven, thank you for giving us your word, and I pray that you'll send your spirit to open our hearts and our minds to what you have to tell us today. In Jesus' name, amen.
4: Amen. How far down are we reading?
2: We're going to go from 11 to 25.
4: Alrighty. One day, when Moses had grown up, he went out to his people and looked on their burdens, and he saw an Egyptian beating a Hebrew, one of his people. He looked this way and that, and seeing no one, he struck down the Egyptian and hid him in the sand. When he went out the next day, behold, two Hebrews were struggling together. And he said to the man in the wrong, "Why do you strike your companion?" He answered, "Who made you a prince and a judge over us? Do you mean to kill me as you killed the Egyptian?" Then Moses was afraid and thought, "Surely the thing is known." When Pharaoh heard of it, he sought to kill Moses. But Moses fled from Pharaoh and stayed in the land of Midian, and he sat down by a well. Now the priest of Midian had seven daughters, and they came and drew water and filled the troughs to water their father's flock. The shepherds came and drove them away, but Moses stood up and saved them and watered their flock. When they came home to their father Reuel, he said, "How is it that you have come home so soon today?" They said, "An Egyptian delivered us out of the hand of the shepherds and even drew water for us and watered the flock." He said to his daughters, "Then where is he? Why have you left the man? Call him that he may eat bread." And Moses was content to dwell with the man, and he gave Moses his daughter Zipporah. She gave birth to a son, and he called his name Gershom, for he said, "I have been a sojourner in a foreign land." During those many days, the king of Egypt died, and the people of Israel groaned because of their slavery and cried out for help. Their cry for rescue from slavery came up to God, and God heard their groaning, and God remembered his covenant with Abraham, with Isaac, and with Jacob. God saw the people of Israel, and God knew.
2: Thank you, Noah. Right at the end there, we see this constant calling back to the God who made the covenant promise to Abraham, Isaac, and Jacob. And this promise, this covenant, has not been forgotten. And Moses is about to start this rescue mission that God has allocated him and is going to support him. But we're not there yet. So let me go back over what we have read today. Moses, he's grown up, and there must be some tension in between his Hebrew roots and his Egyptian upbringing. And for some reason, he becomes so incensed at this one Egyptian and strikes him and kills him. And then it would seem like he instantly feels bad or knows that that wasn't great and hides, which is interesting because that reminds me of Adam and Eve going hiding after they make their decision. But the next day Moses goes out and he finds two of the Hebrew men fighting, his ancestors, the heritage of his ancestors, and he says, "Why are you beating it up?" And they have this fight, and then they let Moses know that they know what he's done, and that helps Moses to feel quite panicked. Pharaoh finds out, drives him away. Moses ends up off in Midian, which is kind of a different town or city or something like that, but there is some kind of connection back from a long time.
1: Distant relatives.
2: Distant relatives. And interestingly here, it doesn't seem like he's had a silver spoon in his mouth because he's happy to go out there and work. Like he gets to the well and he's willing to help these ladies.
1: I think when he left in a hurry.
2: That's right.
1: He didn't take anything with him.
2: No.
1: That's leaving Egypt because Pharaoh was after him.
2: And so he comes and he starts to work for this priest in Midian, and then he gets married and has a son, and then we're starting to get the taste that God is hearing the groaning of his people back in Egypt, even though Moses is now far away. And we've read before about how he was a special child. And I wonder what his mum was thinking of this child that she thought was going to be special. And all of a sudden, he's not there.
1: He's gone.
2: Or he's blown it. He's blown the special task that he was supposed to do. Look, here's a question I've got for you, Noah. Moses does something. He does something bad. But maybe some people would argue, well, he was fighting for justice. Like it was really not right that Egyptian man was like attacking one of his countrymen. So was he justified to step in and do what he did?
4: Oh, I'm sure he's justified to step in and do something. To kill him, I don't think so.
2: Was too far.
4: I don't know if that was genuinely his intention was to kill him. It seems like it from the text, but I think it's quite fair for him to step in and stop a beating from happening.
3: Yeah.
4: Just not escalating to where it ended up getting to.
1: There's a thought that says that in order to correct an injustice, we shouldn't use the same methods as the injustice.
2: Yeah, okay.
1: Do you get what I'm saying? Mm-hmm. And in a way, he did. he used violence to try to fix a problem of violence.
2: And I guess there's that saying that if we live by an eye for an eye, we'll all end up blind.
1: True.
2: So I guess I don't know where that fits in.
1: Yeah, it totally does. But I think it's not right to use bad methods, violence, you know, all of that sort of stuff to deal with injustices. We've got to find better ways to deal with it. And this is obviously a lesson that Moses learnt, and his life completely changed as a result.
2: It really did. I'm just wondering, we've talked about Moses being this special child, and I'm going to go back to you, Jason. Do you think Moses had an inkling about it, his own specialness?
1: I suspect so. And maybe he even thought that he was a chance to use some of his privilege to correct a problem that he saw in the way his people were being treated. And, you know, maybe he was thinking from a power perspective, a strength perspective. And obviously he was able to do this. He was able to kill the Egyptian slave master. So, yeah, I think he had an inkling that he was there for some reason and he was an opportunity to do something about it.
2: Yeah. Do you have a take on that, Levi?
3: Not really, no.
2: Yeah. What about you, Noah?
4: Well, being the only Hebrew in the royal Egyptian family, you'd have to assume something is different and potentially special, I think, yeah.
2: Mm. Yeah, because he definitely has a fear of Pharaoh. Like, it's not like he has this invincibility cloak that he's like, well, I'm special and I know that I'm destined for greatness and nothing can touch me.
3: Well, Pharaoh doesn't obviously think that. He was trying to kill him. Like, Pharaoh obviously isn't, oh, he's special, we better...
1: Pharaoh wasn't scared of Moses.
3: No.
2: Mm. No. Not at all. I'm just wondering, as we think about standing up for people who are experiencing injustice, what mindset do we need to have to make sure that we don't kind of follow in the footsteps like what you were saying, like doing the same thing. So if someone's been violent to us, not to be violent back to them. And I think Jesus touches on that a little bit, like when he says, turn the other cheek, you know, instead of coming back. Noah, do you think there's something in our mindset that can help us to, because I think our reactive kind of nature is to respond back with what we got. So if someone hit us, if you hit me, I'm going to hit you back.
1: But sometimes I'm going to hit you back harder.
2: Oh, most often.
3: And then it just escalates.
2: You just see that in kids at school. It's like, well, I know how hard you hit me, and it the person who hit thinks it was lighter than the person who received it. Have you got any tips or wisdom, Noah? How do we have a mindset that enables us to detach from our natural, maybe humanistic reactions to actually go, no, we can do something differently?
4: Well, that sort of all happens very quickly. So I think you have to, like, take a pause, just allow yourself to settle a
1: count
4: bit.
1: Count to 10.
4: Like, the reactions always happen within, like, the first 5 seconds. Yeah. Like, you just got to give yourself some time just to cool down.
3: Think about what you're going to do.
4: Yeah, give yourself some time to think rationally about how to handle that.
2: And I can't help but wonder, in our current society, everything is now, now, now, right? Mm. Like, you know,
1: instant.
2: It's instant. Jason, do you think there's any correlation between the instant nature of our society and maybe our challenge to take that breath or take that time that Noah's talking about?
4: It's tough.
1: Yeah, I think so. And in terms of the way people, I guess they say nothing, you know, who was it? Solomon? Who said nothing new under the sun.
2: Yeah.
1: But we keep repeating the same patterns.
2: Sure.
1: So in a sense, there's nothing really different about our society now than past societies, in a sense. But instant gratification is certainly well ingrained into our society, and I guess we also want to see instant solutions to things that we see are wrong. Whether that makes people more likely to enact violence or whatever, I don't know. Haven't done the studies. Can't say for sure.
2: Levi, is there anything else you wanted to add to this conversation?
3: Not really. Sorry, my mind just...
2: That's fine. Because I think as we grow up, I think the responsibilities and the pressures that we experience as adults increases. And I wonder whether that the pressures make it hard for us. And I guess one of the things that I would like to say to you listening is that if you're in a situation where maybe you haven't killed a person, but maybe there's reactivity that gets in the way of you responding how you'd like to, I'd encourage you to pray about that and ask God to give you the strength and the courage to take that pause, like Noah was saying, or to take that breath and recognize that if we do that, maybe we can respond in a way that's going to be more helpful. Jason, did you have something to add?
1: Yeah, just in that passage that we read, we see how Moses dealt with another injustice with the women who came to get the water, and he obviously dealt with it a lot better in that case, and it earned him favour.
2: It really did.
1: And so maybe on his journey out from Egypt, out to Midian, he had a lot of things to think about, and, you know, maybe he realised,
2: It probably
1: wasn't the best thing to do and the best way to handle it, and it seems as though he was much more successful in dealing with this new challenge where he saw an injustice being done.
2: And he didn't have a lot of TikTok reels to distract him on that journey either. So
1: he was out of range.
2: Yeah. Jason, there was a book offer that you introduced us to earlier. 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
1: 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In Paper God, author Andy Nash shares the story of how one man stumbled through failure to a deeper faith. 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Next time we move into Exodus chapter 3, Called from the Ordinary. I guess we're going to talk about where Moses goes next. Is that right?
2: It's absolutely incredible what happens. It's almost out of this world, but it's on this world.
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6: 10-minute marriage tips to keep you hitched. We're here, we're back for round two with the love doctor.
7: Oh, Emma,
6: Phil,
7: mate.
6: Phil Yates. Phil Yates. Phil, how long have you been married?
7: Oh, it's coming. I think this year will be 23.
6: Oh, wow. You surprised me. I didn't think you had that much.
7: Maybe 24. I'm going to get in trouble.
6: That much weight.
7: 23.
6: Not that you're too heavy, but that much time.
7: Yeah.
6: The time being married.
7: Well, thank you, mate.
6: Digging the hole. Okay. And I have been married for not even 23 months. So going on about 15, 16, 18 months for
7: this me. This is good.
6: So this is good. I'm getting some tips and 10-minute marriage tips. We have 10 minutes now, only 9 minutes left to give you a tip. You can see us on YouTube if you want to watch these back. If you don't want to wait for them to show up on the radio again, that's Faith FM Australia YouTube channel. Phil, today I want you to tell me about hopes, dreams, desires, and how I can get all of my hopes, dreams, and desires met in my marriage.
7: Well, you want to start off? Well, I will. That's 100% I will.
6: Okay, please.
7: I'll start off with a verse. Let me read this one to you, and it's going to spike the ears of a few listeners if you're there. Proverbs 21:9, and that probably spiked you right then, or triggered. Triggered's a new word. It is better to live on the corner of a house top than a house shared with a quarrelsome wife.
6: Can I ask, how would you know?
7: That's just what the Bible says.
6: That's just what the Bible says. You wouldn't know that, would you?
7: No, you wouldn't. My wife's beautiful.
6: Very safe. She's good. You passed the test. Yeah. Keep going.
7: I got this this concept from Andy Stanley.
6: Okay.
7: Now, before you turn off, before you, if you don't like Andy Stanley, you do like him, whatever it may be, it's a really good concept, and it's helped me in my marriage. understand on where people are coming from. So every single person, as they're growing up, builds a case for or builds a picture of what they want their partner to look like or be like as a in marriage.
8: True, true.
7: So you as a little boy would grow up and you'd go look at your mum and you'd go, okay, they're good things with my mum. And then look at your auntie or look at their marriage and you're looking at all different types of marriages, all types of relationships and you're going, okay, I want my wife to be that type of person. Mm-hmm. That is hopes, dreams and desires for the partner. Mm-hmm. The same happens with women, with your wife. Your wife would have grown up going, this is the ideal husband, starts painting a picture from very young about the man that she wants to marry. And she's got hopes, dreams, and desires. Let's put them in a shoebox. Mm-hmm. Really good concept here. Put them in a shoebox. You got your shoebox. I've got my shoebox.
8: But we're not married, so my wife's got a shoebox and I've got a shoebox.
7: That's right.
8: Okay.
7: That's right. And they're hopes, dreams, and desires, right? So in those hopes, dreams, and desires is everything from finances to the way you text her, the way you talk to her, the way everything. Everything to do with marriage is in that shoebox. So the biggest issue that we have is that our partner, when we're married or when we're dating or whatever it may be, that they're not fulfilling our hopes, dreams, and desires. So what we do is we give that person our shoebox and go, here you go. There's my shoebox. Fulfill my hopes, dreams, and desires. Now, in that action, that one action, simple, it becomes expectations for the other person. Mm. And as soon as it becomes expectations, that's when you get the quarrelsome. I'm not going to just blame on the wife. It's really bad to be in a home with a quarrelsome husband as well. So it's both. Mm-hmm. You're not fulfilling my hopes, dreams, and desires. I've given you you've had a good look in the shoebox. You've seen everything that's going to fulfill me and it's going to make me happy, and you're not doing it. This can include all your love languages, obviously. Most of the time we meet a person or marry a person or whatever it may be with different love languages than ourselves.
8: Yeah. And those love languages are?
7: Yeah, that's a very good question. So love languages are?
8: Physical touch.
7: Quality time. Words of affirmation. Mm-hmm. Gifts. And
8: the other one.
7: No one can ever remember the other one. Mm-hmm. And I know you're yelling them out as I'm thinking.
8: In the car, they've got it.
7: Yeah.
8: They know what it is. You know what it is because that's
7: five love languages. I think it's Chapman writes a book. Mm. We'll think of it later on. But those love languages are very important to the person because that's the way they speak. That's the way that's the way they receive love and that's the way they give love. So, if your love language is, for instance, quality time, you'll spend quality time with the person expecting them to feel your love language because that's how you show love. That's how you receive love. So that's how you're going to show love. But in that person's hopes, dreams, and desires, there might be a different love language and that love language might be, acts of service. Mm-hmm. Acts of service, quality time, receiving gifts, physical touch, and words of affirmation. So you see what I'm trying to say. That person might have a different language. So in order to reach or to do that love language for that other person, you could spend quality time with them, which may not be your love language. So this comes back to what we talked about in the first episode, love and selfishness being opposites.
8: Right.
7: So in order to be unselfish, in order to have a successful marriage and to keep those shoeboxes as hopes, dreams, and desires, because that's what you want to do. Because I said, as soon as you give that shoebox to your partner, it becomes expectations, and that's where fights happen. You're not fulfilling my love. So if I'm an unselfish partner, I'll look into the other person's shoebox and go, how can I help you feel love? How can I help you? How can I, fulfill your hopes, dreams, and desires? That's what I do as an unselfish partner. I'll go in there and I say, okay, how can I?
8: How often do you think you do that?
7: No. In practices, we're talking about the ideal, Kyle.
8: Oh, okay. This is a show about ideals. Sorry.
7: No, I really try. My wife's love language is acts of service.
8: Okay.
7: And she loves it if she comes home on a Friday and the house is clean. Mm-hmm. And that's the last thing I want to do, because the way I show love is words of affirmation. So I'll actually text her and tell her I love her and everything like that. But she'll go, well, you know, I'm not feeling the love. I'm not feeling the love. And then when I clean the house and wash the dishes and do everything and make the house ready and cook the dinner and whatever it may be, I'm not saying that she doesn't enjoy doing that. But when I do it for her, because she does it all the time and that's how she shows love. But when I do it for her, she's like, okay, I'm feeling the love, you know. So it's about going into the other person's shoebox, looking around and going, what – and this when you go into – you're having a conversation. You're having a conversation. You're saying, how can I fulfill? What are your hopes, dreams, and desires in this marriage? What do you – how do you experience love? How do you give love? How do you – whatever it may be. And then you're helping them to experience love, and it's always good. And to maybe fulfill hopes, dreams, and desires.
9: Maybe you're sitting there listening to this thinking you recognize that your partner has actually been trying to fulfill your hopes, dreams, and desires, but you haven't actually been doing enough to try
7: 100%.
9: And fulfill theirs, which reveals that you, in fact, are selfish.
7: Yep.
9: Or I am, in fact, selfish, possibly.
7: Yeah.
9: Interesting.
7: So, yeah, if you... The more you can talk their love language, the more they're going to experience love from you and the more they're going to feel fulfilled in the marriage. Have we got another offer there, Kyle, or the same?
9: We've actually got the same offer. So that is to text the word marriage. If you would like this book from Nancy Van Von Pelt, you can text the word marriage to 0482-082-876 and we will send you a book called Effective Marriage.
7: That's MARRIAGE.
9: Marriage. It's on the screen behind Phil. You can see it right there. If you're on YouTube, join us on YouTube to watch these replays. Effective Marriage, apparently one of the best rated books. And this is quite possibly the small share version of it, but we want to give you a taste so that you can go and purchase the Big Daddy for yourself. Today's tip is hopes, dreams, and desires. Don't force them on your partner. Then they have unrealistic expectations on them. But instead, see how you can help fulfill their hopes, dreams, and desires. Be unselfish, and then watch that magically get reciprocated instantly. Is that right?
7: Nothing's magic.
9: Nothing's
7: immediate.
9: Nothing's magic. But we're going to start somewhere. Thank you, Phil.
7: Thank you, Kyle.
9: We'll see you in the next one.
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15: And I can guarantee you folks tonight I will mispronounce the particular affliction we're talking about. Dr. Waleed Bhatto is a general surgeon from the Sydney Adventist Hospital. Thank you for coming into the studio. Great to see you.
16: Thank you for your time. It's a pleasure to be here.
15: We're going to talk about diverticulitis. Is that how you say it?
16: Yes. Well, diverticular disease and diverticulitis. So diverticular disease is a condition affecting the large bowel, or otherwise known as the colon. And it's a condition where pockets form within the bowel wall, or rather on the outside of the bowel wall. And these pockets can cause a lot of problems.
15: Why do they form? Why does that happen?
16: If I can just explain a little bit about how your bowel works.
15: Please.
16: So you eat a meat, you swallow it, goes down the food pipe into the stomach where it gets digested. And then you have around 3 meters of small bowel that helps absorb all the nutrients. And just at the junction between the small bowel and the large bowel is where your appendix lives, on the right lower part of the abdomen. So, and that's where the colon starts, and it's about a meter in length, and its job is to reabsorb all the fluids and just dehydrate that waste material and then excrete it out when you go to the toilet. So diverticular disease is really a disease of Western society. So what we're eating and what's reaching that colon is not full of fiber. It's lacking a lot of fiber. It's hard stuff that gets dehydrated even more, and that leads to constipation. And that poor colon is working extra hard to try to push this dehydrated food through, and it's going to start suffering. And what happens is between these muscle layers, you get these little pockets developing, and then the problem starts then. So it's very common.
15: I was going to say, how common and why in Western diet? Fast food, sugar.
16: Well, yes, but it's, a lot of the old studies have looked at comparing Western diet to Asian diet and African diet, because the lowest incidence of diverticular disease are in Asians and population of
15: African descent. They get more fiber?
16: Oh, they do. But there's more to it. There's also a genetic cause, like with everything nowadays. We think there is a gene there where it causes a weakness in this bowel wall and allows these pockets to form. We do know that half the population over the age of 70 have got diverticular disease. So that's
15: half the population,
16: but only about 10 to 20% are actually symptomatic.
15: That's a lot of people though still.
16: It is. Yes.
15: So the symptoms, how would they emerge?
16: A lot of people are asymptomatic, so they've got the pockets. It doesn't cause problems. It's just like having an appendix. Yes,
15: yeah.
16: Just like having an appendix. But just like with appendicitis, you can get diverticulitis. These pockets can perforate. They puncture. And sometimes it's a small puncture where it causes some inflammation and pain. But sometimes it's a big puncture, and you actually get a bit of this fecal fluid leaking inside the cavity of the abdomen.
15: Doesn't sound very pleasant.
16: Not at all, no. That's quite life-threatening, and that needs urgent medical attention.
15: And that would require surgery?
16: Depending on the degree. So
15: you have to patch it up, I guess.
16: Yeah, technically it's a bit more difficult than just plugging it, with a cork or anything like that, or just over-sewing it. You've actually got to remove that segment that's diseased. And if you do it acutely, it's a little bit hard to rejoin the bowel. And a lot of people end up with a colostomy bag. So this is where you do a bit of plumbing to divert that section of bowel until things heal. Then you can go back and rejoin it together, to try to put it in simple terms.
15: So you would wear that bag for how long?
16: It could go up to 6 to 12 months.
15: And that must be quite confronting for people.
16: Well, it is. It is. And certainly it's more so in the younger age group. But you've got to understand, if you look, say, at the American figures, there's a million people out there with colostomy bags that are living a normal life. A lot of these bags are reversible, like I said, so there's light at the end of the tunnel. It's not a permanent thing. That's rarely a permanent bag with diverticular disease. And we certainly at the hospital have stomal therapists who would help talk to patients about this, explain the condition and how to look after it. In fact, you know, some of my older population, older patients that I look after who had a lot of problems with their bowels before, once they've got the bag, they actually feel it's not

0: is and bowel cancer. But having said that, if we think the cause is lack of fiber and poor diet, we do know that that's linked to bowel cancer. So it does share some of the risk factors of bowel cancer, and that's important to know. And that's important to tell my, you know, patients that you, although it's not, it doesn't cause bowel cancer, you've really got to look after your bowel for all this other.
1: You talk about how this does affect younger people, but I imagine the older you get, the more chance of this happening.
0: That's right. And we think it's because the bowel wall gets a little bit thinner, you lose a bit of muscle, and that's when the pockets start forming.
1: So working in this field as you do and seeing this so commonly, do you do anything personally with your diet to try and prevent that happening to you?
0: Well, you have to, and I think, you know, I believe if you're a doctor, you've got to look after yourself and the family.
1: Yeah, I think the days of doctors smoking are probably gone.
0: Yes.
1: What do you do?
0: The most important thing is having a good diet, high in fiber. And it's a little bit difficult when you talk about fiber, you know, how much do you need? And, you know, a lot of the
1: food labeling. It's not just about eating Weet-Bix or something, is it?
0: No, no. Although, you know, the Sanitarian products are quite good.
1: Yeah. Yeah, all brand and stuff like that.
0: Yes, but, you know, you've got to really look at the content of, you know, what a high fiber label means. And sometimes, you know, you will need the help of a dietitian. So that's one thing. So we're talking about, you know, fruits and vegetables, and instead of white bread, looking at taking wholemeal bread and, brown rice, you know, instead of white rice, but also increasing your water intake.
1: I was just going to say, drink a lot of water.
0: That's right. And that's something that's lacking. And, you know, a lot of people who work in offices will say, but, you know, I drink 3 or 4 cups of tea and coffee. But we know that's they're actually diuretics. They actually make you lose water. So that's not good enough. You've got to have at least 8 cups of water a day. And so you've got to fill those bottles in the morning and make sure that they're empty at the end of the day. It's hard to do, but I think if you've got to look after your bowel and reduce your risk, you've got to do it.
1: Great advice, Dr. Wiley Bardo. Thank you very much for coming in.
0: Thank you very much.
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5: Toastmasters is an international organization that helps people to develop an activity that most people are dreadfully afraid of, public speaking. In Acts 4, verse 8, we read that Peter was filled with the Holy Spirit and proceeded to address the rulers of the people and elders of Israel. There's no need of Toastmasters when you have the Holy Spirit. Why? Because with the Holy Spirit comes a holy boldness. The Bible says that Jesus has been given all power and all authority. He has in turn commissioned his faithful disciples to take the gospel to the world and has given them power through the promise of the Holy Spirit. When you have the truth and God's Spirit, you can truly speak with conviction and power because it comes with God's blessing. Do you have the truth? Then speak it, share it, and God will give you the power you need for the task. I'm Pastor Daniel for Faith FM.
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7: 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This is Lynn from Caboolture Seventh-day Adventist Church, Queensland. I'm looking forward

to sharing some more scripture with you today. If you are wondering how God could possibly forgive your sins because there are just too many and they're so big, well, our message today will be good news for you. Recently, we started looking into the songs of ascent, which the Israelites sang on their journeys up to the various yearly festivals in Jerusalem. These songs helped to pass the time and to prepare for worship. Not only did the travelers come to Jerusalem to seek God, but they also came to seek forgiveness for their sins. Psalm 130 is a serious song of ascent. It begins with a deep cry to God. The singer pleads with God to hear his cry and pay attention to his deep need for forgiveness. The singer is fully aware of his sins and asks God a question. Lord, if you kept a record of our sins, who, O Lord, could ever survive? But full of confidence, the singer answers his own question. But you offer forgiveness, that we might learn to fear you. I'm counting on the Lord. Yes, I am counting on him. I have put my hope in his word. I long for the Lord, more than centuries long for the dawn. More, yes, more than centuries long for the dawn. The singer then encourages God's people, and that's us, you know, to turn to him for mercy and redemption. O Israel, hope in the Lord, for with the Lord there is unfailing love. His redemption overflows. He himself will redeem Israel from every kind of sin. This message today is one of the most precious in the whole of Scripture. If you are desperate for forgiveness, you might like to repeat this short prayer. Dear God, I know that my sins are many. Please forgive me and cleanse me from all unrighteousness. Help me to believe that you really have forgiven my sins. Thank you, God, for hearing my prayer. Amen. You know, prayer does give us direct access to God. Today, we are offering you a fantastic little book with ideas to strengthen your prayer life. It is called Daring to Ask for More. 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
2: When the translations of the Old Testament in this reading use the word peace, it is shalom that is being translated. The Hebrew word shalom means not only peace, but also health, safety, and prosperity. In the New Testament, the Greek word eirene, translated as peace, also means prosperity, quietness, rest, and oneness. With everlasting kindness, I will have mercy on you, says the Lord your Redeemer. For this is like the waters of Noah to me. As I have sworn that the waters of Noah should no more go over the earth, so have I sworn that I will not be angry with you, nor rebuke you. For the mountains shall depart, and the hills be removed, but my kindness shall not depart from you, neither shall my covenant of peace be removed, says the Lord who has mercy on you. For I know the thoughts that I think toward you, says the Lord, thoughts of peace, not of evil, to give you hope and a future. How beautiful upon the mountains are the feet of the one who brings good tidings, who preaches peace, who brings good news of blessing, who proclaims victory, deliverance, prosperity, and salvation, who says unto his people, our God reigns. Unto us a child is born, unto us a son is given, and the government shall be upon his shoulders, and his name shall be called Wonderful Counselor, the Mighty God, the Everlasting Father, the Prince of Peace. And there shall be no end of the increase of his kingdom and of his peace. He was pierced for our transgressions and crushed for our iniquities. He was chastised so that we might have peace, and by his wounds we are healed. You shall go out with joy and be led forth with peace. The mountains and the hills shall break forth before you into singing, and all the trees of the field shall clap their hands. Instead of the thorn bush, the fir tree shall come up, and in place of the briar, the myrtle will grow. And my people shall live in peaceful habitations, and in secure dwellings, and in quiet resting places. You will keep the one in perfect peace, whose mind is fixed on you, because he trusts in you. When the doors were shut where the disciples were assembled for fear of the Jews, Jesus came and stood in the midst of them and said to them, Peace be unto you. But they were terrified and startled and supposed that they'd seen a spirit. And he said to them, Why are you troubled? And why do doubts arise in your hearts? Behold, my hands and my feet. It is I myself. Handle me and see. For a spirit does not have flesh and bones, as you see that I have. And when he had thus spoken, he showed them his hands, his feet, and his side. Then the disciples were filled with gladness when they knew it was the Lord. Then Jesus said to them again, Peace be unto you. As my Father has sent me, even so I send you. These things I have spoken to you so that in me you might have peace, quietness, and rest. In the world you will have trouble, but be of good cheer. I have overcome the world. And the Comforter, the Holy Spirit, whom the Father will send in my name, shall teach you all things, and bring all things to your remembrance, everything I have said to you. Peace I leave with you, my peace I give to you. I do not give to you as the world gives. Do not let your heart be troubled, neither let it be afraid. The fruit of the Holy Spirit is love, joy, peace, long-suffering, gentleness, integrity, faith, humility, and self-control. The kingdom of God is not food and drink, but righteousness and peace and joy in the Holy Spirit. For the one who in these things serves Christ is acceptable to God and approved by men. Let us therefore follow after the things which make for peace, and the things with which we may build up each other. Flee youthful lusts, but follow righteousness, faith, love, and peace with those who call on the Lord out of a pure heart. Avoid foolish and ignorant questions, for they cause unnecessary arguments, and the servant of the Lord must not quarrel. Let the peace of God preside over your hearts, and every decision being guided by it. For he intends for you to dwell constantly in that peace as one body, and be thankful, always giving praise to God. The Lord is at hand. Do not allow any...
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4: Jesus' encounter with the woman with the spirit of infirmity. And let's just get straight into our first Bible text, shall we? It's found here in Luke chapter 13, verses 10 and 11. The Bible says this. And as he was teaching in one of the synagogues, on the Sabbath, and behold, there was a woman which had the spirit of infirmity 18 years, and was bowed together, and could in no wise lift up herself. Jesus, he was teaching here on the Sabbath, and it's of notable mention in the